0: Down on coastal areas of Long Island, New York City, and Westchester, a storm we cannot take lightly.
1: Meantime, while power outages are not as widespread along the Jersey Shore, coastal flooding has been hammering those communities as a coastal flooding warning remains in effect for Middlesex all the way down through Cape May County.
2: Ocean City saw major flooding as the morning tide came in, forcing the closure of all bridges into the community. More flooding is expected at the next high tide. On Long Beach Island, resident P.J. Fiorella watched as the waters rose.
3: We've got about 6 to 10 inches of water on the whole property and the whole street. Up by the main road, there's at least a foot, foot and a half. And usually it recedes, but now that new high tide is coming, there's nowhere for the water to go.
2: The National Weather Service also issued a high wind warning. NJ.com reports gusts as high as 74 miles an hour at Surf City. Larry Kofsky, WOR News.
1: Similar effects also being seen in coastal areas of Long Island, where a coastal flood warning also remains in effect. New York City Council wants the heads of the nation's five largest artificial intelligence companies to appear for a hearing next month as the council looks at regulating AI.
4: All 51 members of the City Council will convene on October 5th for a hearing to debate a number of bills that were introduced on Friday. One would mandate cash rewards for whistleblowers, and another would mandate AI kill switches. New York City Council Speaker Julie Manan says the city is becoming the artificial intelligence capital of the world, which means lawmakers need to ensure there are safeguards in place to protect humans from unintended consequences. Chad Erickson, WOR News.
1: The White House has released a list of what it says President Trump accomplished during his summit with Chinese President Xi this week in Washington. It says Trump pressed Xi to produce more refined fuels, with gasoline and diesel prices still high.
5: President Trump and the First Lady playing host to their Chinese counterparts, taking Xi Jinping and his wife on a tour of America's National Archives, the nation's founding documents on display.
6: We're just comparing. Ours goes 250 years, which is great, and we're proud of it. But theirs goes 6,000 years.
5: The state visit had Trump rolling out the red carpet, a military review in the Rose Garden, followed by a tour of Trump's new South Lawn helipad.
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1: In sports, the Mets beat the Nationals 7-1. Ronnie Mauricio with two homers led the way for the Mets, and the Yankees will wrap up the regular season Sunday against the Orioles. That game has been moved up to 1 p.m. due to the ongoing nor'easter.
11: Here's your WOR Weather Channel forecast. This early season nor'easter bringing the rain, strong winds, coastal flooding, wind advisory until 6 a.m. Sunday, potential gusts to 55 miles per hour. Coastal flood warning until 6 p.m. Sunday. Could see 1 to 2 feet, locally 2.5 feet of inundation above ground. Ground level, widespread flooding of vulnerable areas, rain, maybe some thunder, windy, we fall back to the mid to upper 50s. Sunday, showers, the winds die down some early, high upper 60s, low 60s, lower Hudson Valley. Sunday night, more showers, and then showers are likely mainly before 2 p.m. Monday. I'm meteorologist Jeff Eno.
1: 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I'm Jonathan O'Halloran on 710 WOR.
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14: Welcome back to Purity Products Radio. I am your host, Steve Summers. Before we jump in today, let me take a step back because I remember this conversation like it was yesterday. I was talking to Dr. Neil Levin just a few years ago, and I asked him, I said, Dr. Levin, if you were stuck on a desert island, what key nutrients would you take? Because, you know, it's confusing for us. There are so many vitamins out there. What is the most important one? If you're like me, I don't want to take 10 to 20 pills a day. I just don't. So anyway, Dr. Levin said, Steve, we're working on this. A few years went by, and folks, here we are today. And on the show to talk with us about that, Dr. Neil Levin is here. He's a chiropractor, nutritionist, and high-level advisor to Purity Products. Dr. Levin, I remember that conversation. I do. Welcome back to the show.
15: You know, that's funny. I remember that conversation as well, and you weren't the only one who had asked me that. I've had so many patients over the years ask me just about that. Doc, you know, if you were stuck on a desert island and you could only have one thing, what would it be? Or, Doc, I don't want to take... I'm giving them five or six formulas. Doc, I just want one thing. And this super pill is the answer to that question. I brought that question back to Purity Products and I said, look, this is getting unruly. I mean, I'm giving my patients a multi. I'm giving them fish oil and krill oil. If they're over 45, they need the CoQ10. Mm-hmm. All the multis are underpowered in terms of vitamin D. So I'm giving them vitamin D. The B12s and all these multis are wrong. Folks over 50, 60 can't absorb it. I'm giving them a B12.
14: Right.
15: And it was getting, they're walking out of here with a bag of pills and they're rolling their eyes at me. So I said to Purity, I'm like, guys, we got to come up with one super formula is what I called it. And they came back, it took them about a year to do it.
14: Wow.
15: And they came back with the super pill. And this is the answer. When I have somebody that says, I just want one thing.
14: Right.
15: This is what I give them, Steve, because this is the multivitamin. I'm talking about a world class multivitamin. So this is your krill oil. It's your fish oil. It's your CoQ10. This has got as much lutein, Steve, as an eye formula, a full 10 milligrams of a very high end lutein. It's got the astaxanthin for the eyes. Wow. Steve, there's 2000 international units of vitamin D. This has got the right B12 for folks in their 50s, 60s, 70s to give them that energy that they want. This is the answer. If you're only going to take one thing, hands down, the super pill is it.
14: Well, I remember the conversation very well. And to be fair, it had to have been one of those ding light bulb moments, right? I mean, this is actually huge because there is no other multivitamin on the market, at least I know of, that does this.
15: Yeah. There is none. And, you know, it's like, what do you need to take? Let's check the boxes. What do people sure. have to take? You have to take an omega-3, whether it's fish oil or krill oil.
14: Check.
15: I like both because yep. that's just critical for brain health and heart health, visual health. It makes your skin look great. It makes all the cells of the body work effectively. According to a recent study, 98% of us are low in omega-3s, you wow. must take an omega-3. That's right. in here. You have to take vitamin D. Where sure. If you're above Atlanta, let's say, you have to take vitamin D because for the whole winter, you're not making any. And then if you slather on the sunscreen in the summer, you're still not making any. And vitamin D is critical for everything. It signals to a tenth of the human genome. It's important for muscle health, eye health, immune health, brain health, happy mood. You want to feel good. It's your vitamin D. You got to get that in there. The average multi, Steve, is going to give you 400 international units. That's wow. a joke. The super pill has a full 2,000 international units.
14: That's huge.
15: Of vitamin D.
14: That's huge.
15: A meaningful dose.
14: Yeah.
15: And the list goes on and on. It's 100 milligrams of CoQ10. It's the right B12. So what I hear from my patients, that let's say they come in on a Monday and they're, you know, have some neck pain or back pain. I want to see them again later in the week. They come in and they're like, wow, doc, this makes a difference. This isn't like a regular multi where you take it and you hope it's going to work.
14: Right.
15: This is like, wow, I feel better. Once people start on the super pill, this is just something they get over and over and over.
14: Well, the way I view this, this is kind of a next generation new frontier of supplementation. It's where one simple pill that you have in your Elite Multi that you're talking about, an Elite Omega-3, you said, with krill oil and fish oil, and then you augment that with the cellular energizers like Coenzyme Q10, talked about astaxanthin and lutein for the eyes and skin, and even ginkgo, which I don't think you mentioned, for brain health. Now, that is a great idea right there, because we get a little bit older, things slow down. Ginkgo is great for brain health. I mean, does this all surprise you that it's never been done before?
15: You know, I've always been surprised that it hasn't been done before, but, you know, I don't get involved in the intrinsics, but when I talk to Jan over there at Purity, Jason over there, you know, this took them over a year to put together, because to get everything stabilized, because with the fish oil and the krill oil and then the multi, to make everything work just right wasn't easy. But then the benefits are so great. Let's go to this recent study. This is a recent large randomized study. This is on multivitamins.
14: This would be interesting.
15: Let me tell you something. The multivitamin they used isn't half the multi we're talking about right now. So this is a randomized, double-blind, placebo-controlled study performed by researchers, Steve, from Wake Forest University School of Medicine in collaboration with Brigham and Women's Hospital in Boston. That's an affiliate of Harvard. So very high-end study. 2,262 older men and women, average age 72. This was published in September 2022, so very recent.
14: Yeah.
15: What the researchers found was nothing less than shocking. They did this study over 3 years. They gave them cognitive tests at baseline. So that's thinking tests. How is this person thinking? Okay. Everybody was normal cognitively when the test began. Mm-hmm. Now, 3 years later, they redid the cognitive test. Some were on placebo, of course. Some were on the multi. The multivitamin slowed cognitive decline, Steve, by 60%.
14: No way.
15: You would have thought this would have been trumpeted from the hilltops, but you know what? The media, they love to come out and pan vitamins. So when God forbid a study comes out that doesn't show the vitamin did an amazing job, that's big headlines. Yeah. But this, 60. This is major, and it's from Harvard. It's from Wake Forest, Brigham Young Hospital. It cut down cognitive decline by 60%. So that's just outstanding.
14: That's
15: Let me tell you something. The multi we're talking about here, the super pill, is order of magnitudes better. You know, just the nutrients are better. So you asked me about ginkgo before.
14: Yeah.
15: So when you combine a multi with ginkgo biloba, which has wonderful support for the brain, along with krill oil and fish oil, incredible support for the brain, B vitamins, so important for the brain, and then you add our elite lutein, which has tons of brain benefits, along with skin benefits and eye benefits, this becomes just an outstanding brain formula, on top of it being great for the heart and energy. The first thing people are going to notice is energy. But this is going to work. This is protecting your brain. We all want to age gracefully. The super pill is going to help you do just that.
14: You mentioned something a while ago, why it took a year to develop this. Purity Products has been around for 25 plus years now, so they don't do anything halfway. I mean, you put the components together, and you want to make sure that it works. And when it does, you want to tell people about it. Just like the super pill, it can deliver a multiple mode of action that goes way beyond just a basic multivitamin. And it boils down to what you like to call a difference maker in nutritional technologies. If you can, explain the savings here and why this is so advanced. Because I know savings is so important for so many people out there.
15: Wow, that is like such a great point. Because, you know, people used to complain about the sheer amount of stuff I would give them, right? They were also rolling their eyes at my receptionist when she gives them the number for the cost of it. Because if you're talking about, if you go out and buy a very top quality multivitamin, and then you're going to get some krill oil and some fish oil, and you're going to get CoQ10, and the top selling CoQ10 brand is 100 milligrams. We have 100 milligrams right here. Mm-hmm. You're going to get an eye formula with 10 milligrams of a very good lutein, and you're going to get a vitamin D formula and maybe a high-end B12.
14: Yeah.
15: I don't see you doing it for less than $200. And you know, the fact that since you're bringing up money, the fact that Purity is letting folks try a full 1 month supply of this for $9.95, I mean, that is really, you know why they do it, Steve?
14: Why?
15: Because they want people to try it. They know this is a superior product. They're not out to lose money, Purity Products. But in essence, when you get this, they're pretty much losing money, because I think the first 1,000 calls even getting free shipping. You'll know that better than me. But I mean, between the shipping and the cost of the vitamin, they're out big money when someone gets one of these. But they know once people see, wow, this is really a lot better than what I was taking, they're going to want to continue.
14: You know, I think this is a good time to clarify how Purity can claim things like better joint comfort in just 7 days with a Purity Super Pill. Because, hey, let's be honest here. I mean, you can't get this benefit from a regular multi out there. It just doesn't exist. Characterize why adding the omega-3s to Purity Super Pill really leverages the science of these omega-3s from krill to reduce joint pain from exercise and activity in just 7 days.
15: This is a great study. This is double-blind, placebo-controlled out of the Journal of the American College of Nutrition. And Steve, this was done on only 300 milligrams of krill oil. It was a high-end krill oil, but it's 300 milligrams. Mm-hmm. We use 500 milligrams of krill oil, and we use something called Phospho Boost krill oil. So what have they done here? They've taken out more of the sea salts, and by doing that, they concentrate up the omega-3s and the phospholipids. And this is a really, really good krill oil. So you're going to get this benefit and then some. So in this study, in just 7 days, the folks that had knee discomfort, and I think these folks, if I remember correctly, were in their 50s. In just 7 days, Steve, they were 28% more comfortable.
14: Wow.
15: And they didn't do anything different. They weren't exercising or using PT or taking NSAIDs. They added krill oil.
14: Right.
15: In 30 days, they were 38% more comfortable. Now, researchers didn't stop there. They checked their joint flexibility, their joint functionality, all improved. On top of that, they measured something called C-reactive protein, which is a marker of inflammation, and we want to see that go down. And in this study, the folks on krill oil, C-reactive protein moved nicely in the right direction, showing that not only were people more comfortable, more functional, but their blood levels of this substance, C-reactive protein, were improved. So all around, tremendous benefit. This happened in 7 days. So I can say unequivocally that if you have joint discomfort, especially knee joint discomfort, because that's what this study was on, just krill oil seems to work just wonderful for making people more comfortable. So if you get this Purity Super Pill and you have the common aches and pains that come along with aging or overuse or being a weekend warrior, once you start to use this for about 7 days, you should feel more comfortable.
14: Well, this is a win-win, because if you take something and it's going to make you feel better, going to make your joints feel better, you're going to want to exercise and have more activity on top of that. So
15: that's universal. Yeah, when I'm a chiropractor, so I see that all the time. They come in here, they're complaining, I can't exercise, I can't play golf, I can't play tennis, hiking's not comfortable anymore, I can't play with the grandkids, everything hurts. And I start adjusting them, and once they feel better, they get back to doing the things they want to do. So yes, any therapy, any intervention that's going to help folks feel more comfortable tends to make them happier. And when you're happier and you're more comfortable, what do? You want to get back to your life, whether it's tennis or golf or hiking or playing with the grandkids or shopping or just doing more things.
14: And I think, Dr. Levin, this is a perfect time to remind our listeners about the great news here in this special offer. 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I'll give out that number here in just a couple of minutes. Let's bring Dr. Neil Levin back online here with us. And as you're talking, I'm sitting here hearing this cash register going off. If I was to go out and swallow all 15 to 20 vitamin pills a day with somewhere between $200 and $300 a month, you've gone through this whole litany of things. But one of the things that you haven't mentioned just yet, you've checked off literally all of the boxes here, but you insisted that Purity include 100 milligrams of coenzyme Q10 in this formula. Now, that's for energy, right?
15: Yeah. Now, if you go to the average, I don't know, big box store, club store, the best-selling CoQ10 has 100 milligrams of CoQ10. That's a good amount of CoQ10. Mm-hmm. So we have 100 milligrams of CoQ10. Now, why is CoQ10 important anyway? Think of CoQ10 as like your battery charger.
14: Okay.
15: When you eat some food, whether it's fat, carbohydrates, protein, the body takes those, it absorbs them, it brings them to the cells. Once in the cells, it gets into the mitochondria, and those are your little blast furnaces. That's where you turn food into cellular energy. Well, one of the linchpins to turn food into cellular energy is CoQ10. Mm-hmm. You need lots of CoQ10 to effectively make your food into cellular energy. Now, when you were 20, Steve, you made oodles of CoQ10. By the time you're 70, that number is cut in half. So when you look at a 70-year-old, they're not really moving like a 20-year-old, right? So but the question becomes, can you by orally ingesting CoQ10 in supplement form, bump your levels back up? And the answer is yes. But CoQ10, it's absorbable, but when you take it with krill oil, it goes up. It's much better absorbable. So maybe 4 or 5 times better absorbed.
14: Nice.
15: And that's what we have it. We have in this krill oil, fish oil matrix. Now, one other point in CoQ10, for those out there listening that take a statin drug, and you know, a ton of folks over 50 are on statins. They're one of the best-selling drugs out there, and we're not going to pass judgment on statins here, but the point is, if you're using a statin to lower your cholesterol because your doctor told you to, one of the side effects of statins is myalgias, is muscle pain, is discomfort. I see this all the time as a chiropractor. Mm-hmm. Folks come in and they tell me about that. It's widely held belief is that one of the reasons people get these myalgias, these muscle aches and pains from statins, is because it lowers your CoQ10 even more. So if you're taking CoQ10, if you're taking a statin, it's going to lower your CoQ10. So if you're on statins, you absolutely want a multi that has CoQ10. You want to get that CoQ10 in there. The point is, isn't it nice to know when you're taking the super pill, this also becomes your CoQ10 formula in a very absorbable omega-3 matrix.
14: Exactly. And I'm so glad you addressed that because the energy factor in this is so vitally important. If you just join us, we're talking to Dr. Neil Levin with Purity Products. You know, one of the many ingredients in here that is a clinically validated nutrient is called lutein. Now, I know you mentioned that a little bit earlier. It's plant-based superfood from marigold flowers. It's really the centerpiece of basically every single eye or vision formula out there on the market. And you guys actually use 10 full milligrams in this formula. It helps with sharper vision, helps with macular health, glare reduction. I thought that was a little surprising, which is great when you drive at night. I mean, this is great for brain function too. So, I mean, when you consider how much is in the Purity Super Pill multivitamin, Dr. Levin, Purity Super Pill, I would say at what, 40 times more here? Is that right? That's a big deal.
15: Well, it's funny that you say that because I was just looking at the supplement facts panel on the leading multi just now when you started asking me this question. Mm-hmm. And they have 0.25 milligram Wow. We have 10 milligrams. 10. So, yes, that's 40 times. That's the difference.
14: Huge.
15: So we have 40 times more lutein, and it's a very special lutein. It's called LuteMax 2020. Lots and lots of studies. Yes, it comes from marigold flowers. Mm-hmm. Yes, it's clinically tested. It's a top lutein in terms of research, and the research is plain. The benefits are for vision are amazing. So LuteMax 2020 improves contrast sensitivity. It improves glare threshold. So if you're driving at night and you know that glare that they can hit you in the eyes, that bothersome glare,
14: oh, yeah.
15: This protects the eyes. It protects the eyes from blue light. Blue light is a very big problem. Like if you're looking at your computer, like I am right now, mm-hmm. It's shining blue light in your eyes. Your cell phone, when you're outside, you get a lot of blue. You've heard of blue blockers.
14: Yes.
15: Those sunglasses, one of the things they do is block blue light. Too much blue light puts the kibosh on your sleep. So you're watching some TV or you're playing on your computer or your worst case scenario, you're bringing your cell phone to bed with you and looking at that, that's going to trash your melatonin and make it hard to sleep.
14: Yep.
15: Well, if you have enough lutein, it's almost like an internal blue blocker. It's protecting you from blue light. You take lutein and it helps make

0: 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Dr. Neil Levin, let's have some fun here. I want to go to the mailbag. We've got some of the most frequently asked questions I want to do first. We're going to do it in rapid-fire question format, so it's going to be super quick. The FAQs, so to speak. I'll ask the questions, give me a quick answer. Is the super pill easy to take?
1: Oh, it's really easy to take. Just mention it. Three pills, they're soft gels, they slide down easy. No one's going to have trouble with these.
0: Does the super pill have enough vitamin D? 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
1: 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Again, a regular multi out there is going to have 400 international units. We put a full 2,000 international units of a very absorbable vitamin D right in here, vitamin D3. This is your vitamin D formula.
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0: All right, here's a good one. 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
0: All right. I have issues with my knees and my joints. Can the super pill help that?
1: In 7 days, Steve, we went over it a little while ago. 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In just 7 days, the folks with knee joint discomfort were 28% more comfortable. In 30 days, they were 38% more comfortable. So yeah, knees, I found in my practice, this is the kind of formula that just pretty much is very joint friendly.
0: All right, considering what we know about Purity Super Pill here, do you have any testimonials that you can share?
1: Oh yeah, I did pull four, the first few I saw here. This guy's got a fun name, Bebop from Lehigh Valley, Pennsylvania. He's in the age 55 to 64 bracket, rates at 5 stars. He says, best multi. I'm so happy switching to the Purity Super Pill. Wow. Good mix of vitamins, krill and fish oil and CoQ10. Easy to take. I feel better after just a couple of weeks.
0: Give me another one.
1: Here's one nicknamed April from Mesa, Arizona. She says, amazing. I'm 65 years old. I feel like I'm in my 30s. People say I look like I'm in my 40s. The Super Pill makes me feel amazing. I love all the Purity products.
0: All right, one more.
1: Sean T. He says, so much in one pill, excellent quality. It's easier to take just one pill instead of several. Definitely a plus. I don't have time to count out pills every day, every week. Take one of these and you're good to go. I could tell an immediate difference while on this product. More energy, less health issues. Highly recommend. I have a few more here, but we can leave it there because I can tell you firsthand, my patients love this product. This is vitamin taking made easy. If you hate having all those bottles, if you hate taking 15 or 20 pills, this is your omega-3, your multivitamin, your vitamin D, your CoQ10, your I formula, your D formula, your B12 formula, all rolled into one. Amazing value, easy to take, very, very high end. So yeah, this is one of those, once people start on this, they want to continue. This is a great nutrient. And again, for $9.95, absolutely give this a try.
0: Dr. Neil Levin, we've run out of time. I better go and give out that number.
1: Time always flies by, Steve. Thanks for having me.
0: All right, I've got some great news. 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
1: 60 degrees at 9 o'clock. Good evening, I'm Jonathan O'Halloran, and here's what's happening. Over 40 million people on the Northeast Coast are feeling the impacts of a major storm. Coastal areas of New York and New Jersey are under a state of emergency as a powerful nor'easter lashes the Northeast. Over 30,000 people remain without power throughout Long Island, the Lower Hudson Valley, and western New Jersey. New York Governor Kathy Hochul, speaking Saturday afternoon, is warning residents to heed the warnings.
2: Yesterday, I declared a state of emergency, and now the storm is literally bearing down on coastal areas of Long Island, New York City, and Westchester, a storm we cannot take lightly.
1: Meantime, communities on coastal Long Island are dealing with significant coastal flooding in some areas as a coastal flood warning remains in effect for both Suffolk and Nassau counties.
3: The storm is bringing lots of rain and strong winds, with flooding likely, especially at high tide. On Long Island, Andre was in Freeport watching the waters rise. He says the flooding hasn't been this bad in some time.
4: Not in 2 years. It's been like 2 years since I saw it this bad. I wasn't out here for that Sandy, and let's pray that this is nowhere near that, but I wasn't out here for that, but this is pretty bad.
3: And there's more to come. Forecasters say the rain will continue through Sunday and into Monday before we dry out starting Tuesday. Larry Kofsky, WOR News.
1: Similar effects also being seen in coastal areas along the Jersey Shore, all the way from Middlesex to Cape May counties, where a coastal flood warning also remains in effect. New York City Council wants the heads of the nation's five largest artificial intelligence companies to appear for a hearing next month as the council looks at regulating AI.
5: All 51 members of the City Council will convene on October 5th for a hearing to debate a number of bills that were introduced on Friday. One would mandate cash rewards for whistleblowers, and another would mandate AI kill switches. New York City Council Speaker Julie Manan says the city is becoming the artificial intelligence capital of the world, which means lawmakers need to ensure there are safeguards in place to protect humans from unintended consequences. Chad Erickson, WOR News.
1: The White House has released a list of what it says President Trump accomplished during his summit with Chinese President Xi this week in Washington. It says Trump pressed Xi to produce more refined fuels, with gasoline and diesel prices still high.
6: President Trump and the First Lady playing host to their Chinese counterparts, taking Xi Jinping and his wife on a tour of America's National Archives, the nation's founding documents on display.
7: We're just comparing. Ours goes 200. 50 years, which is great, and we're proud of it. But theirs goes 6,000 years.
6: The state visit had Trump rolling out the red carpet, a military review in the Rose Garden, followed by a tour of Trump's new South Lawn helipad.
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9: Taylor Swift out with the deluxe version of her latest album that includes four new songs: The Life of a Showgirl, The Encore, featuring the new single Patient Zero; three more songs written and performed by Swift, Pink Clouding, Babylon, and Cleveland. Making reference to her new husband, NFL star Travis Kelce, a Cleveland Heights native. Her upcoming video for Patient Zero, featuring actors Colin Farrell and Dakota Johnson, premieres Sunday at the MTV VMAs, where Swift will receive the first ever award for Artist Director and also make history for the most VMA wins, breaking a tie with Beyonce. Madonna, meantime, returning to the MTV Video Music Awards for the first time in over 20 years.
10: Come on, meet me on the dance floor.
9: The VMAs will be held Sunday in Los Angeles with Snoop Dogg hosting. Madonna leading the nominations this year with 11 and will also be performing at the ceremony. Kacey Musgraves will perform a tribute to Dolly Parton. Presenters this year will include Charlie XCX, Teyana Taylor. The VMAs will air live Sunday night on MTV, CBS, and Paramount+. A 7-year-old Marvel movie could be this weekend's biggest hit at the box office. Avengers Endgame Encore is a theatrical re-release of the 2019 blockbuster with 4 new minutes of exclusive footage. It's back in theaters to get fans ready for Avengers Doomsday, which will premiere the week before Christmas. That's entertainment. I'm Jennifer Bolsoni.
1: In sports, the Mets beat the Nationals 7-1. Ronnie Mauricio with 2 homers led the way for the Mets, and the Yankees will wrap up the regular season Sunday against the Orioles. That game has been moved up to 1 p.m. due to the ongoing nor'easter.
10: Here's your WOR Weather Channel forecast. This early season nor'easter bringing the rain, strong winds, coastal flooding, wind advisory until 6 a.m. Sunday, potential gusts to 55 miles per hour. Coastal flood warning until 6 p.m. Sunday. Could see 1 to 2 feet, locally 2.5 feet of inundation above ground. Ground level, widespread flooding of vulnerable areas, rain, maybe some thunder, windy, we fall back to the mid to upper 50s. Sunday, showers, the winds die down some early, high upper 60s, low 60s, lower Hudson Valley. Sunday night, more showers, and then showers are likely mainly before 2 p.m. Monday. I'm meteorologist Jeff Eno.
1: 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I'm Jonathan O'Halloran on 710 WOR.
11: 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WOR's airing of this program constitutes neither an endorsement of the products offered or the ideas expressed.
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13: 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You're listening to A Moment of Zen right here on 710 WOR, the voice of New York, iHeartRadio. I'm your host, Zen Sams. Tonight, we're talking about the parts of success, transformation, and reinvention that we don't always see from the outside. Because whether we're building our bodies, our careers, our lives, or even our definition of success, there's almost always a story underneath the story. We begin with the Heart of Influence series brought to you by Diamond Lake and its subsidiaries alongside our regular co-contributor, Brian J. Esposito. And our guest today is Jen Drummond. She's a Guinness World Record holding mountaineer, entrepreneur, author, and mother of 7. Yep, that's right. You heard it right. 7. She's also a woman who knows a thing or two about reaching the top. Tonight, the mountain is just really a metaphor. Our topic is from achievement to influence and how resilience, reinvention, and human connection turn personal success into something way bigger. Then, in the Sculpting the Future series brought to you by Alloclay, I'm joined by board-certified plastic surgeon, Dr. Christy Hustak. She's redefining what a complete mommy makeover can actually mean, because motherhood, aging, hormones, and even major weight loss can change far more than our breasts and belly. And women, we're increasingly asking physicians to look at our body as a whole. That's why we're talking about the breasts, belly, and below. We're going to redefine the complete mommy makeover. Next, pack lightly, because the lifestyle edit brought to you by Melia Hotels International is taking us around the world with Nicholas Ciccio, better known as Nicholas Nomad. Nicholas went from an architecture degree and an $11 an hour grocery job during COVID through addiction, gambling, and evictions, and even homelessness to rebuilding his life with everything he owned, fitting in inside 2 backpacks with just $900 to his name. He bought a one-way ticket to Mexico. Today, he travels the world full-time, creating content for brands, hotels, and tourism organizations, all the while helping other creators build location-independent careers. Our topic today is rebuilding a life through travel, creativity, and location independence. It's the one-way ticket that changed everything. Finally, we're going behind the lens with the Going Deep podcast series, hosted by Lana Kerr. Lana sits down with acclaimed producer Serena Decomarmond, whose career spans documentary, branded content, and cinematic storytelling, and whose work has been built around finding the human truth inside somebody else's story. 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We're just getting started. 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
13: Welcome back, beautiful New York tri-state area and beyond. You're listening to A Moment of Zen right here on 710 WOR, the voice of New York, iHeartRadio. I'm your host, Zen Sams. Welcome back to the Heart of Influence series brought to you by Diamond Lake and its subsidiaries. Today, we're talking about something we don't discuss nearly enough when we talk about success. What happens after you actually get there? We spend so much of our lives climbing. The career, the company, the financial milestone, the family, the record, the mountain. But eventually you discover that reaching the summit and finding meaning once you're standing on it are two very different things. And that's especially relevant right now. Gallup's newest global workplace research finds only 34% of employees worldwide are thriving, while 40% experienced significant stress the previous day. And here in the US and even in Canada, that stress number climbs to 50%. So perhaps the next definition of influence isn't simply how high can I climb, it's who becomes stronger because I climbed. My guests today approach that question from two fascinating different worlds. Our Heart of Influence contributor, Brian J. Esposito, is the founder and CEO of Diamond Lake. He's an entrepreneur whose work sits at the intersection of technology, connectivity, digital ownership, and emerging opportunities, and who believes that innovation ultimately has to create greater human access and impact. And joining us again is someone I've had the pleasure of interviewing before, but she's really coming back with an entirely new chapter. Jen Drummond is a Guinness World Record holding mountaineer, entrepreneur, keynote speaker, and mother of seven, who became the first woman to complete the 7 second summits. And remarkably, this year, she went climbing again through the project Climb Higher. Jen took on Mont Blanc, Elbrus, and Denali in a 60-day pursuit designed to complete her journey across the highest and second highest peaks on every continent. Her June Denali summit completed the project and another world record pursuit. Our headliner today is After the Summit, when success stops being about you. Jen, Brian, welcome to the show, superstars.
14: Thank you for having us.
15: Love these conversations. Great to be here. And Jen's someone I highly admire for a long time. So looking forward to this discussion.
13: So Jen, I want to talk about the second summit and who are you after the win? So when we last spoke, so much of your story, Jen, was about becoming. The accident that changed your relationship with mortality, 7 children, watching mom dream bigger, and ultimately becoming the first woman to complete the 7 second summits. So here's what's fascinating. You didn't stop. You've actually built your current work around the idea of the second summit and what happens after the big win and how you turn that achievement into a deeper, more meaningful climb. So after you've broken the record and received the recognition, what happens psychologically when the thing that drove you no longer needs to drive you? Who are you after the summit? Talk to me.
14: Yeah. So I think after the summit, you realize life isn't always just about what we can accomplish. It's really about what we make possible for other people. So when I went to chase that second world record, my children were able to participate in those climbs with me. And so we did those hard things together, experienced the training, the setbacks, all of it together, and watching them step into those environments and realize that they too can do hard things was probably the biggest win of all of it. And so for me, like the record was a chapter of my life. And now I get to work on the next chapter and write it about how do we take these achievements and these accomplishments and help others have theirs.
13: I love that because sometimes we confuse purpose with pursuit. We're so busy chasing the next marker that achievement almost becomes our identity. And what I'm hearing from you is that the healthier question becomes, what did the climb teach me that I can now give away? Right? Which brings me directly to Brian. So Brian, let's talk about, when does achievement become responsibility? Your mountains obviously look very different than Jen's. I mean, Brian, you're building companies, you're working with emerging technologies, digital assets, and new models of ownership. But there's an interesting statistic here. Gallup says leaders actually report more stress, anger, sadness, and loneliness than individual contributors, even while reporting higher overall life evaluation. Leadership can look fantastic from the outside while carrying an enormous emotional burden privately. So, Brian, is there a point where success has to graduate into significance? When you've accumulated the network, capital, technology, and your influence, do you believe you acquire responsibility to create access for somebody else?
15: Absolutely. For my journey, I was very vulnerable and transparent through it all. So it wasn't after the fact that maybe there was success there and I could talk about it and show it off. I was very, and still am, in the midst of problems. I share that with the world. I'm not the guy that talks about, look at this fancy private jet I'm getting on. Look at my new watch. Like, that is nauseating to me, and not the responsibility or the obligations of people that have made an impact and have resources to do good with that impact. For me, it's nobody's immune to problems, and more money means more problems, because then you become a target. So it's just, you never can escape it. So the responsibility I've always had as someone that's gone through more than the average bear, it's a Yogi Bear reference for anybody that's not the baseball player, the cartoon. I think my job is to help people, A, give them someone they can connect with and maybe feel a mutual bond with, even if it's virtually, and say, hey, if this guy can go through this and overcome it and not lose themselves on that journey, because that's the hardest part, not getting bitter, not getting jaded, not being angry with the world or humanity. There's all these things we have to deal with daily to make sure we don't lose ourselves, and to make sure, in my viewpoint, leave some kind of positive mark for somebody that's a little something in their pocket that they can take with them and hopefully surpass people like me and do better and just continue that momentum going.
13: Yeah, and that's the bridge between both of you for me. I mean, Jen climbed mountains nobody could climb for her. Brian, nobody could build your businesses for you. But at some point, individual achievement becomes much less interesting than what the achievement unlocks for other people, to both of your points. So Jen, let's talk about the resilience without breaking yourself. I consider you breakproof. I want to challenge one of our favorite cultural buzzwords, resilience, because sometimes we glorify resilience to the point where it essentially means take more pain and keep going. Your own current leadership work talks specifically about resilience without burnout. And that distinction matters when 40% of workers globally and half of the US and Canada report significant daily stress. Stress is a killer. I mean, you've also written about something beautifully simple on the mountain. When the steps got wobbly, the team didn't push harder. You stopped, breathed, reset, and then moved. That's calculated. And it has to be at that level of climbing. But that translates to your everyday life. How has your definition of strength changed? How do you know when resilience means keep climbing versus having the courage to stop, reset, or even turn around?
14: Yeah, I mean, I think when we first explore the world of resilience, we think, oh, I'm not going to get stopped, and I'm going to tolerate all this pain, and I can do this. Huh? And as we get more mature in our definition of resilience, resilience is really about how can I honestly show up in my life and not let ego make decisions for me. And so sometimes resilience is continuing. Sometimes it's pausing. Sometimes it's turning around and not climbing that mountain because it's no longer on your path to do. So for me, resilience is continuously staying strong with who I am, because otherwise you're being reckless with who you are, and making sure that, okay, this does deserve my attention. This does deserve my efforts and my sharing of my time and like my responsibilities with this life that I've been given. So resilience always comes back to, are you being true to yourself? And are you making decisions that align for you? Because that's the most important thing to do.
13: And that's such an important distinction, because stopping isn't always quitting, to your point. It's sometimes stopping is strategy. And I think especially as women and mothers, we're celebrated for carrying everything until we're almost collapsing under it. I mean, maybe real resilience isn't proving how much we can withstand. Maybe it's becoming sophisticated enough to recognize what we shouldn't have to withstand. Brian, this brings us right back to our headliner, right? So much of your world is about what's next, new technology, new ownership, structures, new connections and opportunities that didn't previously exist. But I'm wondering whether the most important next for you and even for Jen is actually personal. So forget the record, the company, the valuation and the resume for a moment, Brian. What is the summit you're climbing right now that scares you enough or matters to you enough to know it's worth climbing?
15: I don't know. I know we're all here for a reason. I've felt that since a young age. I've had near-death experiences. I know I could end this phone call and it could be over, right? That's the world I live in. I don't live in fear. I'm not afraid of death, but I am very conscious about, I know I'm here for a reason. And if you have that in you as a human being, an entrepreneur, and someone that has an impact or influence over people, like if you're driven by that, and again, money can't be your North Star. Money and things can't be your North Star. Can't bring that stuff with you. Never a U-Haul at a funeral. I say it all the time. So if you're driven to leave some kind of positive mark, that's been, honestly, since I was 8 years old, I love bringing value to people. I love making people laugh. I love making people feel good. That is my fuel source. When I can be in those moments and be somebody's support system, somebody's point of contact to get them through a hard time, to turn them from 0 to 100, that's the thing I'm addicted to. And I could do that until the last breath that I take. So that's my work. That's my hobby. That's my passion. So I'm doing the best I can to do that and be that for people. Again, also the right people, because you only have so much time in a day. And if you're using those gifts that we have as human beings and you're sharing them with other people, and I have empathy way too far than the normal human, it's draining too. You're inviting the wrong people. And so you have to be very conscious. If you do want to leave a mark and you want to help people and you want to surround yourself with people, you got to do everything you can to make sure you're choosing the right people. And I think that's my hardest job, honestly.
13: Well, you said it. It's true. I mean, your network is your net worth and the ecosystem is everything. And actually, Jen, your current work says something I love. The mountain becomes a metaphor. From your perspective, Jen, right now, what is that summit you're climbing right now? And I mean, is it a summit that's scaring you more than the actual summits you climbed, or where are you at? Talk to me.
14: Yeah. So I would say my last chapter was about showing what you can do with your life. I went from never sleeping in a tent to setting 2 world records. And so that can be applied to everybody's life in their own arena or their own medium. And so this part of my life right now, this chapter is fully about helping others act on what makes them feel alive. I think we're really good at postponing ourselves. And then when we do that, we start depriving ourselves of joy and all these things that make us who we are. And so I'm very intentional about helping people make sure that they're filling their calendars with not just meetings, but with their life. And so I started a new project called Some Days. Because we all have a some days list. Someday I'm going to take the class. I'm going to climb the mountain. I'm going to make the phone call. I'm going to do the thing. But that sounds responsible because someday, but we normally don't act on that. So I'm really helping people say, okay, well, if that's someday, what day do we put that on? So it actually gets dated. It gets done. And then we can document that we took care of it. And when people do those activities, their confidence grows and everything seems to get better all the way around. So for me, I'm really thinking, okay, let's live our some days and let's impact each other and share what brings us alive, because it'll help other people find that light in themselves.
13: 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You can go to jendrummond.com and you could follow her on the gram at @TheJenDrummond. That's 2 N's and 2 M's. You heard it. Jen Drummond, 2 N's, 2 M's. And Brian, Jay Esposito. You can check him out on the gram at Brian_J_Esposito. Thank you, as always, for bringing another remarkable human to the conversation. We'll be right back after this.
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13: 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I'm your host, Zen Sams. Welcome back to Sculpting the Future series, brought to you by Alloclay. And ladies, this conversation is for us because motherhood can change practically every part of a woman's body. So the modern woman's body's contouring conversation isn't simply about getting your pre-baby body back anymore. It's pregnancy, childbirth, hormones, aging, weight loss, GLP-1s, loose skin, lost volume, intimate health. And increasingly, women are asking, can we look at the entire body instead of just treating it as separate pieces? Well, my next guest does exactly that. Dr. Christy Hustak is a board-certified plastic surgeon. 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

0: south. So they would do this beautiful flat tummy, and then you would still have tons of fullness right above your pubic bone. And so the Mons Plasty was, I think, one of my biggest procedures for my first decade, because gals were like, you know, Googling FUPA and like, what is this? And why do I look like I'm packing in my yoga pants and my bathing suits? And it's because nobody turned south. Nobody looked to see how that changed and how that fat changed. And that fat's hormone responsive. We're seeing this with our GLP-1 gals. If you lose weight everywhere else, you're not losing weight there because it's a hormone-driven fat pad in your mons pubis and labia majora. So we're starting to address those in addition to intravaginal health. So making sure that that's tight and moist and all the things post-childbearing.
1: I love that distinction, because we're not talking about manufacturing some completely different woman. We're talking about looking at her entire experience, at what pregnancy and childbirth and weight fluctuations in life have actually changed, and then determining what, if anything, she wants restored. And I think mothers need permission to talk about that without feeling vain or embarrassed. So thank you.
0: Absolutely. And it's not just about the looks. I mean, a lot of it is function too.
1: Now, I want to talk about what the gym can't fix. So now let's tackle something that frustrates so many women. I mean, you can eat well, you can you could strength train, you can do Pilates until you practically live on the reformer. Yeah. But exercise can't remove excess skin, and pregnancy can stretch or even separate the abdominal musculature in ways that simply losing weight doesn't necessarily correct, right? That's important, because women sometimes interpret something they physically cannot exercise away as a personal failure. And it's not the case. So how do you determine which postpartum changes can realistically improve through lifestyle and time, and which changes, such as significant loose skin, abdominal separation, or lost volume, might actually require a surgical or a structural solution?
0: Absolutely. So we don't start that conversation until about 6 months postpartum anyways. The body goes through such significant changes early on. We start the conversation as early as 6 months postpartum, usually not operating on anybody till at least a year to 18 months after having their child. And sometimes we do operate on gals in between having children, right? This is not like a, oh no, wait till you're all done before you do it. There are some things we can do in the interim, but certainly we want you to wait some time for all those tissues to bounce back. Again, muscle separation. You know, one child, you have a solid, you know, 50 to 60% chance of bouncing back, zero issues. But after two, three, or twin pregnancies or massive weight gains and weight shifts, that muscle separation that's clinically significant happens 60% of the time. That's a really large majority of women after having children that have some degree of muscle separation, usually above 3 centimeters. You cannot exercise that back. You just can't. It gets scarred. It gets lateralized. You'll never get that function back. And so that's really the bang for your buck with abdominal procedures. Lots of things we can do to address fat and skin. The only thing we can really address muscles, it's not muscle stim. It's not sit-ups. In fact, sit-ups are the worst thing you can do. Probably isometric stuff like planks is a little bit better. You cannot put those back together. So there'll always be a place for us postpartum in the world of plastic surgery to repair that. From, you know, the other perspective about skin, same thing. You know, skin stretches, you cannot exercise that away beyond a year, 18 months. Our massive weight loss, our GLP-1s, same thing. If anything, you're noticing that a little bit quicker because the weight loss is so rapid in some of these gals. And you just can't exercise that away. Unfortunately, that usually means some degree of scar. There's other things we can do skin tightening wise, but significant skin laxity and muscle needs surgery. So we will always have a place at the table because there's just nothing you can do. And so remove that shame. It's okay to be like, gosh, I've been a gym rat 5 days a week. I cannot put these muscles back together. You will never be able to. Quit killing yourself. Give yourself the grace to know that these are changes that we can help and fix if it bothers you.
1: Yeah. And that's such an important expectation reset, because fitness and surgery don't do the same job. You know, taking care of your body absolutely matters, but women shouldn't be punishing themselves in the gym trying to exercise away anatomy that exercise wasn't designed to change. Now let's talk about the cosmetic or functional. So that brings me to something I really want to separate from the Instagram version of plastic surgery. Not every woman asking about intimate procedures is necessarily saying, I don't like how this looks. You said that earlier. Some women describe irritation on the clothing, like you said, or discomfort exercising, and those changes really just more for anything, but after childbirth. But those concerns do affect intimacy, right? So aesthetics may only be one piece of the story. When women come to you asking about labiaplasty and vaginoplasty or other intimate procedures, how often is the conversation about function or physical comfort?

0: rather than appearance? And how do you determine who is actually an appropriate candidate?
1: Well, let's take a step back from that a little bit, in that this function is always part of the conversation. But regardless, like, we do a lot of things for quality of life. Aesthetic and women are super sensorial. Our brain, our sexuality is here a lot more than it is down below. And so if we're constantly worried about something, we're moving labia out of the way to have intercourse and put tampons in, we're out of the moment, right? And it's really hard to get us back in it. So it's also okay, even if you're mildly functionally impaired from it, but you just don't like it and it bothers you, it's still okay to have a labiaplasty, for example. Our early studies showed that 85% of your total life was better after a labiaplasty. Mm. Like, the whole life. And that's a confidence thing, right? And a lot of what we do in plastic surgery is confidence. So even if that little bit of skin down there was causing a little bit of irritation, but it wasn't really functional, just aesthetic that bothered you and you thought about it all the time, and that alone made a big difference. So yes, we always talk about function, but even if it just bothers you, if I can make it better and make 85% of your whole life better by doing that, totally worth it for me from that perspective. And we see that with breasts and things like that too. Small breasts is normal. It doesn't mean you have to like it. It's okay to have a breast dog and improve your confidence. Same is true down here. But chronic irritation, friction, like the follicles, you can get a lot of trapped follicles and ingrown hairs. When you have a lot of redundant skin, pH problems, moisture problems. Again, when you have so much redundancy down there, it traps in a lot of heat and moisture, more prone to bacterial vaginosis and things like that. So simply getting some of that skin tucked, particularly as we lose volume with postmenopausal and or with these GLP-1s, if you're losing outer lips, that's usually where those hang and are uncomfortable because you need some volume there. Those are great ones functionally to restore volume. That's where Alloclay or fat comes into play, or conversely, remove a little bit of skin just to restore your balance so you don't have what's called a hanging labia and just, you know, deflated skin down there.
0: Let's stay on that point. So the GLP-1 body and Alloclay, this is a nice segue. We have another major disruptor, right? Changing your consultation mm-hmm. room, and it's the GLP-1 weight loss. The newest data, it's quite fascinating. 82% of their member surgeons, we're talking about the ASPS data. So 82% of their member surgeons reported receiving GLP-1 related consultation requests. Okay, that's a huge number. And mm-hmm. we're seeing increases across lift procedures as patients lose a substantial amount of weight, but then discover another issue. The scale changed faster than their skin and volume distribution did. So upper body yep. lifts increased 22%, arm lifts and thigh lifts, and those were at about 20, but fat grafting, interesting, jumped an extraordinary 40% last year alone. So we're entering this era where body contouring isn't necessarily about taking more away. Sometimes it's about strategically putting structure and volume back. And that's where this conversation intersects beautifully with our Sculpting the Future series and Alloclay, which is an off-the-shelf structural adipose tissue product that gives qualified physicians another tool to really consider for appropriate soft tissue and contouring applications. It's really a category entirely on its own. So Dr. Hustak, how has significant or GLP-1 assisted weight loss change the mommy makeover patient that you're seeing today? And when you're assessing loose skin versus lost volume versus stubborn fat, how do you decide whether that patient needs something removed, lifted, or something added, tightened, yeah. or volume restored? And where can technologies and structural adipose options like Alloclay enter that toolkit?
1: Absolutely. Well, that conversation has totally changed. Plastic surgeons have always known that fat was liquid gold. I mean, we love fat. It makes everything better. In addition to volume, skin texture and tone is better. The overall skin quality, because there's some stem cells in fat. So we've always loved fat. The problem a decade ago in a lot of our patients that lost a lot of weight, especially with bypasses, it was so hard to talk them into fat grafting because we knew that they were deflated in multiple areas because they worked so hard to get rid of that fat. That conversation is totally changing. They're not even, you know, they're asking for adding some volume now because they recognize some of the benefits for it, particularly with GLP-1s. The hard part is I'm losing donor sites, right? And so a lot of these gals are so deflated, it's very hard for me to find some fat that makes an appreciable difference. And that's really where this off-the-shelf donor adipose structural tissue comes into play, because we can really restore that volume with some structure, hooks onto your own fat cells and hypertrophies in a really robust fashion, where we had nothing like that on the market previous to this. I don't know, you know, some of us that have had liposuction before, it's incredibly uncomfortable. Some of my mommy makeover patients will tell me the hardest part and most uncomfortable part of the recovery was not their tummy tuck. That might have been the longest part of it, but it's the liposuction. It hurts, particularly in skinny gals, because I'm going right next to the muscles and there's not a lot of interface between the skin and your muscles in my skinny gals where I'm trying to get that fat. It's uncomfortable. You're down for a while. You know, I tell gals, it's like you ran a marathon back to back. Your muscles feel shredded because I'm so close to all that fascia muscle covering to get every ounce of fat I can, particularly if I'm cutting that skin off, I'm going to strip it because we're running out of fat. So nice to go off of the shelf now, grab some fat and put it back in. Where I particularly love it is, you know, and gone are the days, you know, we're still doing fat grafting and BBLs, but those numbers are going down. You know, we're building different bodies now. Around breasts, though, these new concepts of hybrid breast augmentations, still using the small implant, but masking it around it and kind of building out some central cleavage, building up some upper pole cleavage, but with smaller implants so they don't feel as heavy. That's a hot thing right now, particularly with these ballerina breasts. Hip dips. That's an athletic look, and you cannot do enough exercises to pop out that area and round it out. Beautiful location to put 50 cc's of off-the-shelf donor fat in that area. You don't have any downtime of having the liposuction, and you can really get some dramatic improvement. Any volume in certain areas like your upper butt recruits that skin. So it helps a lot with that loose skin to the lower part of your booty. I'm not even putting fat in the lower part of your booty where the loose skin is. I'm putting it on the upper, on your glutes, to rotate and lift that. So it's been really fun to play with these products and play with that to really see where we can strategically put that fat to make a difference. Face, for example, you put a little bit in your temple, that lifts your brow. So small little things like that can make a big difference in your facial aesthetics without doing this kind of overfilled funkiness. You know, you can put a little bit on your jawline, all of a sudden you're angular and you look like you've got a neck lift. So we're playing with it in really robust locations. We're not putting fat in your fold anymore. We're putting your cheek, lift your whole face. So putting fat strategically where it needs to go makes a big difference.
0: Well, that was Dr. Kristy Hustak. She's a board certified plastic surgeon practicing in Houston and Clear Lake, Texas. You can learn more about her directly on her website at KristyHustakMD.com. And you could follow her directly on Instagram at Kristy with an I, Hustak MD. That's Kristy Hustak MD. This was another edition of Sculpting the Future series brought to you by Alloclay. 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We'll be right back after this.
2: 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Alloclay is intended to be applied subcutaneously in localized areas of the body to provide cushioning and support to the patient's body where adipose tissue naturally exists. Alloclay does not contain viable cells and has no systemic effect and is not dependent upon the metabolic activity of living cells for its primary function. This allograft is intended for single patient use only. Human tissue shall not be offered or dispensed for veterinary use.
0: Welcome back, beautiful New York tri-state area and beyond. You're listening to A Moment of Zen right here on 710 WOR, the voice of New York iHeartRadio. I'm your host, Zen Sams. Welcome back to the Lifestyle Edit, brought to you by Melia Hotels International. Today's headliner is the one-way ticket that changed everything. My guest is Nicolas Tizio, better known as Nicolas Nomad. He went from an architecture degree and an $11 an hour grocery store job during COVID through addiction, gambling, 7 evictions and homelessness to eventually rebuilding his life with everything he owned, fitting inside 2 backpacks. Then with $900 to his name, he bought a one-way ticket to Mexico. Today, Nicolas travels the world full-time, creating content for brands, hotels, and tourism organizations while mentoring other creators on building location-independent income. I love this narrative. And Nicolas, there is so much more behind that Instagram feed. Welcome to the show, superstar.
3: Hi, how are you? I'm so happy to be here. There's so much to get packed into the next 15 minutes.
0: Okay.
3: So much I can tell you.
0: Let's talk about rock bottom when everything stopped working. So let's start before the beautiful destinations and the laptop by the ocean, because I think we have to. So you were 22 with an architecture degree. You'd spent 4 years earning. You were working as a grocery store cashier during COVID for $11 an hour. And then your life spiraled. Gambling, drugs, fraud, court cases, fast money, designer clothes, cars, 7 evictions. I mean, I read the whole thing. Eventually homelessness and almost everyone you loved walking away. I mean, you've actually described this chapter yourself as an ego death and a spiritual rebirth. So was there one true rock bottom moment when you finally looked at your life and thought, I can't live like this anymore? And what did that version of Nicholas have to lose spiritually and emotionally before you could find the right path?
3: Yeah, I don't really think there was like one rock bottom. I think it was just a series of events that all just came at one point. I'm like, I got to get out of Philadelphia. I got to get out of this narcissist. To this day, I figured out I was actually in a cult, and people who are in a cult don't really realize you're in a cult. And like, I was in a cult for those 4 years. I was in a narcissistic relationship that evolved the gambling, the stealing, the everything, the evictions. And I think honestly, on that 7th last eviction, I left Philadelphia with literally like my broken iPhone 12 that like my narcissist smashed all over the place. And I went through so many iPhones that that's not even like the tipping point. And that 7th eviction, there was like 3 other people living in my house, my apartment in Philly, who I didn't even know at the time. That's a whole nother situation. But like that 7th eviction, I just left and called it quits. I was like, this isn't working anymore. I left. I changed phone numbers. I moved into my grandmother's house for a month. And then I finally realized, I'm like, there's so much more that I could provide to this world. I'm like, I've been like, the past 4 years have just been totally awful. And there was like points where I was like sleeping on park benches and like stealing money just to survive and like credit card stuff. And I try not to talk about it as much because there are like some legal stuff still going on right now with that whole situation. But I just finally realized I can't keep living like this. So I just said, I need to leave. So I literally left with a backpack and like a t-shirt and a pair of Nikes.
0: So I say, first of all, wow, your story is empowering, because there's something very powerful about that idea that sometimes the moment that feels like life completely falling apart is actually the moment when the wrong life finally stops working. And I imagine when you've lost the apartment, the money, the relationships, and all those external markers of who you thought you were supposed to be, you're left with a very uncomfortable question, right? Who am I without all of it?
3: Left very raw, like, yeah. What else could go wrong? And you could only go up from here. And it took me so many trials and tribulations to actually come to that point. And I just realized, I'm like, I got to get out of this environment. I got to leave whatever I got to grab. I just got to go. And my brother booked my one-way ticket from a bus station in Philadelphia. And like, my family completely disowned me too. Like, these people that I was dealing with, they completely just like hovered me into their environment, their relationships, and closed down all barriers from other people I was dealing with. And that's how a narcissist works. And that's how cults work. And only a couple months ago, I kind of came to terms. I'm like, wow, I actually was in a cult. And actually seeked like a cult therapist. So I was getting help for a little bit, and now I don't know. The past like couple years after leaving that, I felt like that was my therapy as well.
0: Now I want to talk about the $900, 2 backpacks and a one-way, okay? So we get to the headliner. You've rebuilt your credit from 508. You're paying back debts. You're repairing trust with your family. You're rebuilding your UGC work. And then eventually you have about $900. Everything you own fits inside 2 backpacks, and you buy a one-way ticket to Mexico. Now, Nicholas, I'm a mother. Part of me hears that and thinks, we just got this kid back on his feet and now he's flying to Mexico with $900. Like, because from the outside, that could sound like another impulsive decision, right? What made that one-way ticket different from all the reckless decisions that came before it? And how did you know you were finally following intuition instead of just chasing another high?
3: I was free. I was finally free from the hoarder, from the cult, from the narcissist. I haven't traveled in 4 or 5 years. And before that, like, like I studied abroad. I already traveled to like maybe like 15 other countries. So I knew that traveler in me just needed to go somewhere and to escape this environment, because in order to like see new things, in order to open new flows of money, you need to leave your environment. You need to go see what else is in this world, because you sitting in your hometown, you sitting in that apartment in New York or Philadelphia, like those opportunities and experiences are not going to come to you. You need to go out and chase them. And when I booked that one-way ticket, I didn't tell anyone. I was just like, I just booked it. I booked a $70 one-way ticket to Cancun, Mexico. And all I own fit into like two little backpacks, like a 45 liter backpack and a 20 liter backpack. I had like scraps of clothes. It doesn't really matter. And literally with $900 in my name, I was like, I'm going to rebuild my UGC business. I'm going to rebuild what I was building for the past couple years. And what, like during that whole period, the 4 years, I was building towards that, but it was always just like taken down. I wasn't actually building on something. It was just like kept getting destroyed. So now I could solely focus on my business and what I want to do in this world's content creation, UGC. UGC, if people don't know that, it's user generated content. Basically, I make content for brands and they use it for social media purposes. Like you don't need to be a huge influencer, and you make a lot of money from it if you know how to talk and contracts and talk on camera. But that just opened the floodgates to so much opportunity, because I was finally free. I was finally free from everything, and I bet on myself, and I knew I could do this. And a lot of people have a hard time doing that, betting on yourself. But like at the end of the day, what did I have to lose? Like I don't have anything in the United States. I was just like, what else do I have to lose? I could go only up from here. And yes, there were highs and highs and lows, but like, I love that. Like, that's the best part of traveling and entrepreneurship.
0: And that's the difference really between running away from your life and running toward one. I mean, the geography may look equally dramatic from the outside, but the intention underneath it is completely different. Now, at one point, you had been evicted, I think 7 times, you said. Your relationships were shattered and you essentially had nothing. And today you're talking to me from Ecuador. So if you could sit across from that 22-year-old Nicholas today, or somebody, or from somebody listening who genuinely believes they've screwed up their life beyond repair, what would you tell them is the first thing they have to do to begin finding their way back?
3: Get out of the environment. Your environment dictates everything you do. Do something new. You wouldn't believe like the opportunities that would come if you just like do something different, because like I look at my parents, for example, they've been working the same job for 30, 40 years. And that's a lot of those people with that generation. They still live in the same town. They still do the same thing every single day. I left the environment. I look at all the opportunities that I have in front of me. Changing your brain chemistry to seek new opportunities, it's hard to do. But once you do it, like I said, it's the best feeling in the world.
0: For those of you listening, for those of you watching, for those of you interacting and engaging, you can follow Nicholas Nomad on Instagram at Nicholas Nomad. And of course, you can check him out on TikTok and on Facebook at Nicholas.Nomad. And you can head directly to YouTube as well. He's on that channel. And you can also find his creator work and mentorship at NicholasNomad.com. And whether your next trip requires a laptop, a little soul searching, or preferably a little bit of both, do discover Melia Hotels International and their incredible global portfolio of travel. 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And of course, do follow me on the gram at ZenSams. That's at XENSAMS. 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That was the lifestyle edit brought to you by Melia Hotels International. We'll be right back after this.
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0: 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You're listening to A Moment of Zen right here on 710 WOR, the voice of New York iHeartRadio. I'm your host, Zen Sams. I'm going to pass the mic to our Going Deep host, Lana Kerr, for an exclusive conversation with acclaimed producer Serena de comme our monde. Lana, take it away.
5: For those of our audience who don't know who the amazing Serena is, please just tell us a little bit about who you are.
6: Oh, God. I mean, I'm a human being trying not to die. That's the primary focus of my life. But then I make film and TV shows. And I guess I have this mantra that you need to be this change that you want to see in the world. And I'm trying to push forward the change I want to see in the world through film and television.
5: Oh, that's amazing.
6: Yeah.
5: So tell us a little bit about your journey then. A little bit of your journey of how are you here today?
6: I mean, I finished high school, never went to university, had a huge drug problem from 19 to 21. You could find me on a dance floor, pumped full of Molly with glow sticks. And my trajectory in life wasn't looking that good. But then I had a rock bottom moment, as most people that dabble in drugs do, and had an amazing father who was able to scrape me off the ground and sort of set me straight. And after all of that happened, a fire was lit inside me. I said to myself, well, if that didn't kill me, and if I was able to get out of addiction, then I needed to use that power that I had there for something else. And so from the age of 22, I became an entrepreneur. And I worked in the hair and beauty and wellness industry for 20 years, innovating brands, products, teeth whitening, makeup, hair products, you name it. Did pretty well. Thought that was my life. Thought I would be doing beauty until I die, which was a great place to be. But then one day I was randomly cast on a TV show for Netflix called Instant Hotel. And I went and made the show and I found my calling, you know, I found my missing puzzle piece. Never even wanted to be in film and television, but on that set, I realized this is where I'm meant to be and the rest is history.
5: So then I know you said you wanted to change paths, but you could have changed paths by being an actress. Why producing?
6: I mean, like I'm in front of the camera a lot. But I don't do acting. I do investigative filmmaking. And so for me, I like to go on adventures all the time. And so I'd like to take people with me so that they can learn when I learn and see what I see. I'm blessed with this weird ability to manifest otherworldly experiences. And that's why I really wanted people to witness them with me. Like I've seen alien mummies and, you know, spheres that fly through the earth. And, you know, I've just done all of these crazy things. And so I just thought, like, I wanted to be someone that other mums could look up to and think to themselves, okay, well, if she can do it, this little girl that lived in Australia with 2.4 children in her suburbs with a few hairdressing salons, if she can do it, then I can do it.
5: Wow. So doing this type of thing, I mean, Serena, I know you. You're always busy, you know, and you're invested in other people's lives because I feel when you do the kind of work you do, that's what you're constantly looking and pouring. You really kind of pour into other people to get to extract something from them. How do you protect yourself emotionally?
6: So I don't. I allow. Well, I see so much beauty in pain. You know, like if somebody cries, I think it's just the most cathartic and healing thing. You know, like some people are always chasing happy. I need to be happy. If I'm finally happy, then everything will fall into place. I don't feel that way. I feel like we chose to live on earth for this lifetime that we have here. And choosing to live on earth and be a human means that we get the full spectrum of emotions. And so sometimes my clients make me cry and break my heart with their stories, but I love it because I got to feel and I got to understand and I got to identify a problem that maybe I can help fix.
5: So last question, or really the signature question, what does going deep mean to you at this point in your journey?
6: For me, it's when you say to somebody, how are you? And they're like, yeah, I'm pretty good, you know, yeah, whatever. Say to them, okay, well, but really, like really, how are you? Like, how is life?
5: Yeah.
6: How are you going? How is your mental state? What is going on with you? How are you? And then listen, because that's when the magic happens. That's when you'll truly get to know someone. And that's when you'll truly have the opportunity to help them.
5: Wow. Well, thank you so much, Serena.
6: Thank
5: Serena DC.
6: Yeah.
5: Oh, my goodness.
6: Thank
5: really
6: you.
5: Appreciate
6: Thanks
5: it.
6: For including me.
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0: Well, that's a wrap, my dear friends. We are at the end of our date. 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Thank you for listening to us. It's been an absolute pleasure being your host. Thanks again to all of our sponsors, advertisers, and partners that continue to make this show possible. And remember that happiness is the only thing that multiplies when you share it. 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
10: My name is Joel, and I came to St. Jude Children's Research Hospital in December of 1987 to be treated for osteosarcoma, which is bone cancer. 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
19: 60 degrees at 10 o'clock. Good evening, I'm Jonathan O'Halloran, and here's what's happening. Over 40 million people on the Northeast Coast are feeling the impacts of a major storm. Coastal areas of New York and New Jersey are under a state of emergency as a powerful nor'easter lashes the Northeast. Over 30,000 people remain without power throughout Long Island, the Lower Hudson Valley, and western New Jersey. New York Governor Kathy Hochul, speaking Saturday afternoon, is warning residents to heed the warnings.
20: Yesterday, I declared a state of emergency, and now the storm is literally bearing down on coastal areas of Long Island, New York City, and Westchester, a storm we cannot take lightly.
19: Meantime, while power outages are not as widespread along the Jersey Shore, coastal flooding has been hammering those communities as a coastal flooding warning remains in effect for Middlesex all the way down through Cape May County.
21: Ocean City saw major flooding as the morning tide came in, forcing the closure of all bridges into the community. More flooding is expected at the next high tide. On Long Beach Island, resident P.J. Fiorello watched as the waters rose.
22: We've got about 6 to 10 inches of water on the whole property and the whole street. Up by the main road, there's at least a foot, foot and a half. And usually it recedes, but Now that new high tide is coming, there's nowhere for the water to go.
21: The National Weather Service also issued a high wind warning. NJ.com reports gusts as high as 74 miles an hour at Surf City. Larry Kofsky, WOR News.
19: Similar effects also being seen in coastal areas of Long Island, where a coastal flood warning also remains in effect. New York City Council wants the heads of the nation's five largest artificial intelligence companies to appear for a hearing next month as the council looks at regulating AI.
1: All 51 members of the City Council will convene on October 5th for a hearing to debate a number of bills that were introduced on Friday. One would mandate cash rewards for whistleblowers, and another would mandate AI kill switches. New York City Council Speaker Julie Manan says the city is becoming the artificial intelligence capital of the world, which means lawmakers need to ensure there are safeguards in place to protect humans from unintended consequences. Chad Erickson, WOR News.
19: The White House has released a list of what it says President Trump accomplished during his summit with Chinese President Xi this week in Washington. It says Trump pressed Xi to produce more refined fuels, with gasoline and diesel prices still high.
2: President Trump and the First Lady playing host to their Chinese counterparts, taking Xi Jinping and his wife on a tour of America's National Archives, the nation's founding documents on display.
15: We're just comparing. Ours goes 250 years, which is great, and we're proud of it. But theirs goes 6,000 years.
2: The state visit had Trump rolling out the red carpet, a military review in the Rose Garden, followed by a tour of Trump's new South Lawn helipad.
19: Sports and your Weather Channel forecast are next.
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19: In sports, the Mets beat the Nationals 7-1. Ronnie Mauricio with two homers led the way for the Mets, and the Yankees will wrap up the regular season Sunday against the Orioles. That game has been moved up to 1 p.m. due to the ongoing nor'easter.
26: Here's your WOR Weather Channel forecast. This early season nor'easter bringing the rain, strong winds, coastal flooding, wind advisory until 6 a.m. Sunday, potential gusts to 55 miles per hour. Coastal flood warning until 6 p.m. Sunday. Could see 1 to 2 feet, locally 2.5 feet of inundation above ground level, widespread flooding of vulnerable areas, rain, maybe some thunder, windy, we fall back to the mid to upper 50s. Sunday, showers, the winds die down some early, high upper 60s, low 60s, lower Hudson Valley. Sunday night, more showers, and then showers are likely mainly before 2 p.m. Monday. I'm meteorologist Jeff Eno.
19: 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I'm Jonathan O'Halloran on 710 WOR.
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2: 60 degrees at 11 o'clock. Good evening, I'm Jonathan O'Halloran, and here's what's happening. Over 40 million people on the Northeast Coast are feeling the impacts of a major storm. Coastal areas of New York and New Jersey are under a state of emergency as a powerful nor'easter lashes the Northeast. Over 30,000 people remain without power throughout Long Island, the Lower Hudson Valley, and western New Jersey. New York Governor Kathy Hochul, speaking Saturday afternoon, is warning residents to heed the warnings.
3: Yesterday, I declared a state of emergency, and now the storm is literally bearing down on coastal areas of Long Island, New York City, and Westchester, a storm we cannot take lightly.
2: Meantime, communities on coastal Long Island are dealing with significant coastal flooding in some areas as a coastal flood warning remains in effect for both Suffolk and Nassau counties.
4: The storm is bringing lots of rain and strong winds, with flooding likely, especially at high tide. On Long Island, Andre was in Freeport watching the waters rise. He says the flooding hasn't been this bad in some time.
5: Not in 2 years. It's been like 2 years since I saw it this bad. I wasn't out here for that Sandy, and let's pray that this is nowhere near that, but I wasn't out here for that, but this is pretty bad.
4: And there's more to come. Forecasters say the rain will continue through Sunday and into Monday before we dry out starting Tuesday. Larry Kofsky, WOR News.
2: Similar effects also being seen in coastal areas along the Jersey Shore, all the way from Middlesex to Cape May counties, where a coastal flood warning also remains in effect. New York City Council wants the heads of the nation's five largest artificial intelligence companies to appear for a hearing next month as the council looks at regulating AI.
6: All 51 members of the City Council will convene on October 5th for a hearing to debate a number of bills that were introduced on Friday. One would mandate cash rewards for whistleblowers, and another would mandate AI kill switches. New York City Council Speaker Julie Manan says the city is becoming the artificial intelligence capital of the world, which means lawmakers need to ensure there are safeguards in place to protect humans from unintended consequences. Chad Erickson, WOR News.
2: The White House has released a list of what it says President Trump accomplished during his summit with Chinese President Xi this week in Washington. It says Trump pressed Xi to produce more refined fuels, with gasoline and diesel prices still high.
7: President Trump and the First Lady playing host to their Chinese counterparts, taking Xi Jinping and his wife on a tour of America's national archives, the nation's founding documents on display.
8: We're just comparing. Ours goes 250 years, which is great, and we're proud of it. But theirs goes 6,000 years.
7: The state visit had Trump rolling out the red carpet, a military review in the Rose Garden, followed by a tour of Trump's new South Lawn helipad.
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2: The Mets beat the Nationals 7-1. Ronnie Mauricio with two homers led the way for the Mets, and the Yankees will wrap up the regular season Sunday against the Orioles. That game has been moved up to 1 p.m. due to the ongoing nor'easter.
0: Here's your WOR Weather Channel forecast. This early season nor'easter bringing the rain, strong winds, coastal flooding, wind advisory until 6 a.m. Sunday, potential gust of 55 miles per hour. Coastal flood warning until 6 p.m. Sunday. Could see 1 to 2 feet, locally 2.5 feet of inundation above ground level. Widespread flooding of vulnerable areas, rain, maybe some thunder, windy, we fall back to the mid to upper 50s. Sunday, showers, the winds die down some early, high upper 60s, low 60s, lower Hudson Valley. Sunday night, more showers, and then showers are likely mainly before 2 p.m. Monday. I'm meteorologist Jeff Eno.
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0: right, that's going to wrap things up for today. We have UN Ambassador Michael Waltz tonight as the president gives an incredible speech at the UN. Also, Josh Hawley, Mehmet Oz, Brianna Lyman. Yeah, guess what? NYU, now the largest homeless development in New York City. She's going there today. Also, Senate Majority Leader John Thune. We have a lot to ask him. All coming up tonight at 9. We'll see you then. Back here tomorrow. Thank you for making this show possible.
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0: You know, born on America's darkest day, 9/11/01, the Tunnel to Towers Foundation, they have been helping American heroes ever since. Heroes like U.S. Army Sergeant Mario Nelson. He served in the National Guard and then volunteered at Ground Zero after the 9/11 attacks. Later, Mario enlisted full-time in the Army, was deployed to Iraq. And then Mario sadly made the ultimate sacrifice. He was killed by a rocket-propelled grenade. Sadly, Mario left behind his wife, Mecca, their daughter, Mia. And after his death, Mecca began helping others heal from grief and trauma. And the Tunnel to Towers Foundation recognized the sacrifice of this family and were able, because of your generosity, to provide Mecca and Mia with a mortgage-free home. 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
7: 60 degrees at midnight. Good morning. I'm Jonathan O'Halloran, and here's what's happening. Over 40 million people on the Northeast Coast are feeling the impacts of a major storm. Coastal areas of New York and New Jersey are under a state of emergency as a powerful nor'easter lashes the Northeast. Over 30,000 people remain without power throughout Long Island, the Lower Hudson Valley, and western New Jersey. New York Governor Kathy Hochul, speaking Saturday afternoon, is warning residents to heed the warnings.
8: Yesterday, I declared a state of emergency, and now the storm is literally bearing down on coastal areas of Long Island, New York City, and Westchester, a storm we cannot take lightly.
7: Meantime, communities on coastal Long Island are dealing with significant coastal flooding in some areas as a coastal flood warning remains in effect for both Suffolk and Nassau counties.
9: The storm is bringing lots of rain and strong winds, with flooding likely, especially at high tide. On Long Island, Andre was in Freeport watching the waters rise. He says the flooding hasn't been this bad in some time.
10: Not in 2 years. It's been like 2 years since I saw it this bad. I wasn't out here for this, that Sandy, and let's pray that this is nowhere near that, but I wasn't out here for that, but this is pretty bad.
9: And there's more to come. Forecasters say the rain will continue through Sunday and into Monday before we dry out starting Tuesday. Larry Kofsky, WOR News.
7: Similar effects also being seen in coastal areas along the Jersey Shore, all the way from Middlesex to Cape May counties, where a coastal flood warning also remains in effect. In sports, the Mets beat the Nationals 7-1. Ronnie Mauricio with two homers led the way for the Mets, and the Yankees will wrap up the regular season Sunday against the Orioles. That game has been moved up to 1 p.m. due to the ongoing nor'easter.
11: Here's your WOR Weather Channel forecast. This early season nor'easter bringing the rain, strong winds, coastal flooding, wind advisory until 6 a.m. Sunday. Potential gusts to 55 miles per hour. Coastal flood warning until 6 p.m. Sunday. Could see 1 to 2 feet, locally 2.5 feet of inundation above ground level. Widespread flooding of vulnerable areas. Rain, maybe some thunder. Windy, we fall back to the mid to upper 50s. Sunday, showers. The winds die down some early. High upper 60s, low 60s, lower Hudson Valley. Sunday night, more showers. And then showers are likely mainly before 2 p.m. Monday. I'm meteorologist Jeff Eno.
7: 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I'm Jonathan O'Halloran on 710 WOR.
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2: 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I'm Rob Redstone in the heart of New York City. And now, please welcome Dr. Lederman.
3: Thank you, Rob, and thank you, Noah, and thank you for tuning in today and every day. We're on the radio every day. Why? To learn together, to have better health, to avoid all the pitfalls that happen to so many people, sad to say, who have cancer or the possibility of cancer. My name is Dr. Gil Lederman, board certified, actually triple board certified cancer doctor, here for you. I'll introduce myself later in the show. Every day I see patients with cancer, suspected cancer. Some people have cancer and are newly diagnosed. Some people have cancer and have had treatment elsewhere and the treatment's just not working or not tolerated. And so many people are not being told about all the options. There's so many options that are being hidden from so many people with cancer. And there's so many options even for diagnosis. There's some options to diagnose easily, inexpensively, painlessly, and there's some ways that are most painful and difficult and invasive, and a lot of the places, a lot of the big hospitals seem like they like the most expensive procedures, and I think most people would rather have the easiest, safest, least expensive, least invasive procedure, and we, of course, explain all the options to all the patients so that everyone gets to choose. We don't push people to do anything. So it's another big difference between here and so many other places. It seems like so many other places do things that are great for the doctor, are great for the hospital, are great for the industry. And others, a few of us, seem to do things that are great for the patient. And that's why so many people come here every day for consultation, for advice, and for treatment. Innovative, non-invasive, no cutting, no bleeding, highly successful treatment with thousands of patients treated over decades. We're first in the Western Hemisphere with stereotactic, non-invasive treatment for cancers, most anywhere in the body from head to toe. First in America, first in Western Hemisphere, and of course, first in New York, and that means we're the most experienced. And that's another reason why so many people come here every day. So every day I see patients, and every day I take notes, and every day I come to the radio. Why? Well, to explain to you what's happened to this person so that you can learn from that person's history. And just like doctors on rounds, when doctors go around, and you've probably seen it in the past, Dr. Kildare or Welby or all the doctors' shows have the doctors talking about the cases, and they're talking quietly in the hallway so no one can listen. I mean, you probably can't listen. But here you get to listen, which is so different. You get to listen the thoughts and what's actually happened to each patient. You'll know everything about the patient except for their name and date of birth and their address. You'll know everything that's important to learn from so that you, if God forbid you or your loved one, need medical attention. You'll say, hey, I remember Dr. Lederman talking about this exact situation. And we talk about so many situations day after day, hour after hour, and you can learn a lot. We have one listener today. I know he tuned in because he just sent an email to me. He's painting his radiator in Connecticut while he's listening on the radio. Steve, who thought he would never be a patient here, and then one day calamity took him from being a listener to a patient, and now he's in remission, doing great, painting his radiators in Connecticut while he's listening to Dr. Lederman on the radio. So we'll talk about him more later. If you wish. I want to talk about a gentleman who's 68 years old. He came to me. He's a single man, and he has lots of medical problems. He's 68. He has atrial fibrillation, which means his heart's beating irregularly. He has cirrhosis. He's heart failure. He has neuropathy. And a couple of years ago, he had a scan of his lung, and he was found to have a nodule. He went to one of the biggest hospitals in New York City. He had a CAT scan. He had a 13-millimeter nodule. He had a PET scan. PET scan positive. He's an ex-smoker, like, sad to say, so many people are ex-smokers. And he had COPD and shortness of breath, and he was short of breath on exertion. He had a cough, and he had this mass in the lung, and all these medical conditions. And he had a low platelet count, probably because of all the things that he had done to the body or that happened to his body. And he declined a biopsy because he didn't want to bleed. He didn't want his lung to collapse, but he had this nodule. He went to lung doctors and thoracic surgeons. He was told that 99% he has cancer. His platelets were 80,000 low, and his mass measured 1.3 centimeters. And, well, the surgeon wanted to cut on him, but he knew that if he cut on him, he may not survive. He had heart disease, he had lung disease, he had blood order disease. But his doctor never told him about non-invasive treatment. All his doctor told him was about cut, cut, cut, and all the complications, even dying on the table during that cutting, stroking out, or heart attack. And the patient learned by himself about Dr. Lederman and non-invasive treatment for lung cancer. And he came and he saw me, and we met and we reviewed all his documents. And yes, he had this big mass and a growing mass, and the mass was positive by CAT scan and PET scan. And he had all those medical conditions which would make surgery terribly risky versus our treatment, which is totally free of cutting, bleeding, anesthesia, hospitals. You walk in, you make a mold around the body. You just lay down for a few minutes. We computerize your body. We send in beams to attack the cancer with a high success of about 90%, higher than surgery, with no cutting and no bleeding and no surgeon to spread the cancer cells around and no surgeon to collapse the lung and no surgeon to cause a heart attack or stroke or even death. And I'm sure you've always heard about people who die on the table. The surgery was a success, but the patient died. Well, with us, people don't die on the table with radio surgery because there's nothing happening other than invisible beams attacking this cancer. Well, this man, I should tell you one more thing. He came to us 5 years ago. So 5 years ago, he came to us with this cancer in the lung, and 5 years ago, he chose radio surgery because 5 years ago, he didn't want to have anyone cutting on his lung, all the risk of surgery, the lung collapsing, being in the ICU with a chest tube if you survive, and then hoping that the surgeon removed it all and didn't spread the cancer cells. Well, he chose the other way, the way that was hidden from him, the way that his surgeon never told him about, the way that he went to the super-duper big hospital and they hid the options. They said, hey, we can cut it out. Yeah, risky, but you have to cut it out. They never said, well, you can cut it out with all the risk, or you can go see Dr. Lederman with high success without those risks. Why did not tell them about all the options? Well, I think you know the answer. He came here. He learned on his own through a radio listener like you. And you have some responsibility listening, too. By you listening and learning, you can pass on the information to other people. If you hear people talking about it at the restaurant or grocery store, down the street or church or wherever, and you could say, hey, yeah, I heard what you talked about, but there's probably other options that Dr. Lederman can tell you about. And I hear that all the time. And so many people come here because of someone, a friend or a neighbor or a loved one, told the patient about options that their doctors, sad to say, the doctors never told him the options. This man came 5 years ago with this lung cancer and all these other conditions, heart failure, cirrhosis, fibrillation, and now he's cancer-free, doing great, and just a distant memory that he had this cancer, and he came for radio surgery, non-invasive treatment with invisible beams from thousands of angles, hit the cancer, and now he is cancer-free, doing great, and he comes for checkups. And many people ask, well, how do you know the cancer's gone? We actually have a brand new booklet. We just produced a brand new booklet. How do you know the cancer's gone is a title, and you can come in and get that booklet, or we'll mail it to you. You can call us day or night. You can call even now at 212 choices, 212-246-4237, 212-246-4237, and we'll mail this new booklet to you. It also has all the options if you go all over the world. What are your options for cancer treatment? And how do you know your cancer is gone? And how do we do radiosurgery? And examples of our work. Beautiful booklet, one of the most beautiful booklets we've ever made. It's available at no charge, and all our information's available, like today's show, is at no charge. You get to learn a lot of information at no charge. Why? Because we believe by you learning, you can have better health care for yourself and others. You can avoid all the calamity of surgeries, and I've seen people who've lost their eye and their nose and their ear and their arm and their leg and their breast and their lung and their prostate and their bladder because their doctors didn't tell them about all the options. And I can tell you that so many of our patients are so happy that they've learned about all the options by coming here. And those options usually were not told to the person before they came here. I can tell you that so many people, 90% of the people coming here, learn things about their body that they never learned about yesterday. Yesterday, I had a woman who came in. She's 76 years old. She's a preschool teacher with her daughter, and she came with a mass in her neck, and she went elsewhere. She went to a neighboring state. They did an ultrasound. They found a mass in the submandibular gland in her neck, and she saw a surgeon. The surgeon said, "I don't care. Biopsy, no biopsy. I have to do surgery on it." That's what the woman was told. "I have to do surgery on it." And the woman was a little bit upset, and she came to me, and I saw her yesterday. And she in a way, didn't know why she was there. She was there with her daughter, and I sat down with her, and I could see she was a little bit upset when I sat down with her. And then I started talking to her, and then I read the reports. And not only was there a mass on the submandibular gland, which the surgeon elsewhere, general, wanted to just go in and cut out no matter what, but there was also a mass on the thyroid that no one told her about. And no one called up the radiologist. Well, she saw many other doctors before she came to me, but coming to Dr. Lederman was different. She came to Dr. Lederman, he read over the reports, and then called the radiologist. And when one radiologist wasn't around, he called another, a second, and a third, and finally got to the bottom of it that, yes, indeed, there was a mass on the thyroid, which she wasn't told about. And there was this mass in the submandibular gland. And this woman was so grateful. By the time she finished her consultation here with me, Dr. Lederman, she was so grateful, and she saw the difference between a consultation here and elsewhere, where she was kept in the blind dark. She was told by the surgeon not to cut no matter what. They were given no options. Cancer, no cancer, doesn't care. She wants to cut out her neck. It's so different here, learning about all the options. This is what we do for every patient. This is why so many people come to 1384 Broadway, Broadway and 38th Street in the heart of New York City, where we accept most insurances, Medicare, Medicaid. It's easy to get to us. Almost all the subway lines come to us. There's 15 different subway lines that come to us. 1, 2, 3, 4, 5, 6, ACE, NQR, BD, FM, 7, S, and Q. All the trains go to Penn Station and Grand Central, New Jersey Transit, and Long Island Railroad, and Metro North, within blocks of our office. 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These are all available to you. Just call or come in. So many people come into 1384 Broadway, Broadway and 38th Street in the heart of New York City, business hours, and pick up a package of information for themselves, pick up a package of information for their loved ones, for their neighbors, or someone down the street who you know needs help. So many people need to learn about all the options. We believe everyone should learn about all the options. That makes us so different than the other places. My name is Dr. Lederman. We'll be right back.
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2: 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He was the first in New York with fractionated brain radiosurgery, and he's the first in America and in the Western Hemisphere with body radiosurgery. 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
3: We are back. I want to talk about a woman, an amazing story, really amazing story. She's an 85-year-old woman. She has multiple medical problems, high blood pressure, atrial fibrillation, pacemaker, aneurysm, bowel obstruction, weight loss. And her daughter calls me up to say she's scheduled for radical surgery on her face. She has a skin cancer on her left cheek that's come back after Mohs, and she's going to have surgery tomorrow, the next day, on this face. And the daughter said, do you have any options available? All by email. She calls Dr. Lederman, do you have any options available? And I said, well, I would tell you that if it was my 85-year-old mother, I'd be bringing her here for consultation and not do radical surgery, not knowing what he's going to be doing after they've already had radical surgery before, which failed. They had radical surgery on their face that failed. Now the cancer's come back, and they're going to have radical surgery in the morning with no scans done. The surgeon is going to go in and start cutting blindly without it. Any knowledge of where this cancer is ending up. And I suggest to the family that, hey, you're probably making a huge mistake by doing surgery. When surgery failed before, you have no scans. You don't know where the cancer is. The surgeon's going to go there. What's your mother's face going to look like when they try to take out of this cancer without knowing where it is? And the woman, believe it or not, canceled the surgery the next day. They canceled that radical surgery. She was scheduled to go to one of the super-duper big hospitals. They canceled the surgery. They came in, and I met the patient, 85-year-old woman, with her son and her other son and her two daughter-in-laws, the whole gang was there, and I examined her, and I found not only did she have a huge mass under the skin, under their left eye, in the cheek. But she had a second mass in her nose, on the skin of her nose, just a few millimeters away, that the doctors totally ignored. And this is a woman who had been seeing dermatologists and plastic surgeons for years. And the doctors totally missed the fact that she had a cancer on her nose, which was operated on. That was missed. The cancer on the cheek was never analyzed. They didn't know where the cancer was. She came in to see me. I examined her. We found not only one huge cancer under the orbit and under the cheek, but a second one in her nose, and she never had a scan, and we arranged immediately to get a scan of her body to see where these cancers were, and she got the scan, she agreed to it, and the family was very reluctant. She lived 60 miles away, and so it was too far, and she could just go local and have that surgery, it's so much easier, and she would have been totally deformed and lost. We got the scans and we found the cancer growing all the way around the eye on the left side, around the orbit, and around the nose and connecting. These two cancers were connected. There was no way the surgeon would have ever done anything useful other than to deform this lady. She had a recurrent skin cancer. She had had surgery before. She had surgery on her nose, and now the cancer came back massively in her nose. She had surgery on her cheek, and it came back massively in her cheek, growing deep down around the eye and orbit on that left side. There was no way that the surgeon would have been able to take care of this woman, and during this radical surgery, this super-duper big hospital with no imaging, no scans, and didn't even do a biopsy of the nose, didn't even talk to the family about the nose cancer, which was just millimeters away from the cheek cancer. And we put together a program to treat this woman whose cancer now is going from the nose, massively in the nose, to massively in the cheek, wrapped around the eye and orbit, and she came for innovative treatment, and I can tell you it was super innovative, with custom devices to aim the beams at this tumor, and she had a series of treatments, and now she is cancer-free, and it's incredible. Every day we came and saw her, and every day the cancer was shrinking. It was shrinking from the nose and from the eye and from the cheek, a massive cancer, and the family only slowly understood what a calamity it would have been to send her to that super-duper big hospital to have surgery when the surgeon didn't even know where the cancer was. The surgeon didn't even look at the cancer in the nose, which is a few millimeters away. How would they have ever taken care of this lady? Most likely would have mucked it up, most likely would have destroyed her face and destroyed her function and ignored the big cancer and left cancer behind. And instead, here, she had all non-invasive treatment, no cutting, no bleeding. She walked in, and I can tell you that she was very happy as she saw the cancer going away, and her family was very happy to see this cancer go away, and our staff, and guess who else, Dr. Lederman, was very happy to see innovative treatment for a massive cancer of the face, affecting the nose and the cheek and the eye, all together treated simultaneously, and now is in remission, doing great with that cancer gone, and that's how we like it. And you can come in and see photographs of how this cancer went away. You can see other patients, and you can see our extensive experience with skin cancers, and there's so many, 3 million skin cancers a year in America, basal cells and squamous cells and keratoacanthomas, and people come here because they just so commonly don't want to be cut, don't want the cancer back. This woman had had radical surgery on her nose and on her cheek before. They both failed. The cancer came back. The doctors ignored it. We're going to do another muck-up surgery, not knowing where the cancer, and there was no way they would have been able to remove the cancer of the

0: It's not working. It's too expensive. It's too toxic. All those reasons people come here. Dr. Lederman, 1384 Broadway, Broadway and 38th Street in the heart of New York City, for second opinions, fresh second opinions. 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
1: And I said earlier I want to introduce myself, and I want to do that. 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We have lots of information to send you or to give you. You can come to our office, business hours, 1384 Broadway, or call us at 212-CHOICES. If you have a question, the only way to get an answer, the only way is to meet in person. So calling and emails, just do not give me enough information to provide information for you. If you have a medical question, make a date. Don't cut corners. Don't cheat yourself. So many people want to cheat themselves. So I'll just ask Dr. Lederman a question. I can tell you, 90% of the people I see don't even know everything about their body. Like the woman with the mass in her thyroid. She didn't even know she had a mass in the thyroid. No one even told her about it. How could she tell me if she didn't know? I see that so often. My name is Dr. Lederman. We'll be right back.
2: It's Dr. Lederman with Calvin West singing and writing about his cancer treatment.

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2: 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We're just a few steps from the Radio Surgery New York Cancer Treatment Center on Broadway and 38th Street. Dr. Lederman, the leading cancer expert, treats prostate cancer non-invasively. He was the first in New York with fractionated brain radiosurgery, and he's the first in America and in the Western Hemisphere with body radiosurgery. You can also call Dr. Lederman at 212-CHOICE.

0: 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Hey, Dr. Lederman, we're back.
1: We're back. I want to talk about an 83-year-old man. He's a man single. He has two sons. He's in the real estate business. He has high blood pressure and prostate and cataracts. And first skin cancer of his life, he had a basal cell on his lip. He was seen by a dermatologist. Dermatologist in a neighboring state. Dermatologist biopsied the man. He said, "You have this basal cell cancer. You have to have Mohs, M-O-H-S, Mohs surgery." Well, Mohs is an excavation, and this is a guy's lip. If they cut out his lip, he's going to not be able to eat normally, not going to speak normally, and he's not going to look normal. And the surgeon said to him, "Oh, have this Mohs surgery, this radical surgery on your face, on your lip, and you'll never be the same." And he didn't tell him, "Hey, you could do that, or you could see Dr. Lederman." They never told him about the option. Just go have this surgeon. So I know why. You can guess why, too. I'll tell you when you come and visit. So I saw this man, and he had this lesion, this mass on his left upper lip, basal cell cancer, and he chose to have our treatment with no cutting and no bleeding. And he's done very, very, very well. In fact, the cancer went away. During the treatment, he had a few treatments, no cutting, no bleeding, no hospitals, no hair lip, no difficulty swallowing, no cosmetic problems, beautiful results, cancer-free. And his doctor never told him to see Dr. Lederman. His doctor told him to go have radical excavation Mohs surgery and to be deformed. And the man, well, he was smart. He's very smart. And many of our patients are very smart because it takes an extra effort to come here 1384 Broadway, and people come for a reason, to get better care, to get more information, to learn more. And this man came and he learned more, and he's now cancer free. And this is the work that we do every day at 1384 Broadway. And we're talking about a 63-year-old man. He's born in New York City with pancreas cancer. He's divorced. He has two daughters. He had a throat cancer in the past, and he came to us with a pancreas cancer. He's having spine surgery. They did an MRI of his spine and found a mass in his pancreas. He had lost 30 pounds. We often talk about signs of cancer like bleeding or lumps or weight loss. Well, this man had 30-pound weight loss, and his doctors didn't even notice that until he had an MRI of the spine. They saw pancreas cancer, and the pancreas cancer traveled to the liver, so it was stage 4. He had a biopsy. He went to one of the super pooper big hospitals, and they gave him chemo, and that's what most hospitals do, sad to say. You can go to XYZ or ZYX. Almost all of them do the same, almost useless thing. Useless, why? Because it doesn't really have a durability to it. Chemo does not cure the cancer. It doesn't even stop the cancer where it's treated. It might slow it down for a few weeks or months. Well, this man, it didn't even do that. It kept on growing, growing, growing, growing in the liver, growing in the pancreas. There's a cancer marker, a blood test, is CA99, which is a marker that's often used for pancreas cancer. It's 298. He never had a PET scan. They're just going to give him chemo for the rest of his life. And he just didn't want that. He didn't want it. And when he got a new scan while he was on chemo, the chemo wasn't working either. The cancer was growing. The cancer marker was going up. The mass in the pancreas was going bigger. The liver metastases were getting bigger. And he decided, hey, he's not going to follow the advice of the super-duper big doctors at the super-big hospital, which are leading him down the primrose path to calamity. And you know what calamity is. When the cancer keeps on growing and you get side effects and neuropathy and numbness and pain in the hands and feet, you're getting side effects and the cancer is growing, that's bad news. And he woke up and he came here and we saw him. We talked about all the options, and he chose to have radio surgery, and he had radio surgery to the pancreas. He knows our success rate in stopping the cancer for the rest of his life where we attack the cancer is about 90% in the pancreas or the liver. And that's why he came. And he came here because he wanted more durable results, less side effects. He wanted treatments that really worked, not just would buy him a few weeks with all the toxicity and all the cost. And the average chemo can be $10,000 or $20,000 a month. And more people go broke getting cancer treatment than anything else, than any other treatment. So it's easy to understand why this man, who at 63, did not want to stay at XYZ Super Duper General because they were giving him treatment that wasn't working. It was costly and it was toxic. And he came here and had treatment for the pancreas and the liver, both well tolerated with no side effects and with a high durability. And this is the work that we do every day at 1384 Broadway, Broadway and 38th Street in the heart of New York City. And it may be worth your while to come. This is why so many people come to Dr. Lederman. And we'll talk about a woman who's 67 years old. She's a woman born in New York City. She's married. She has a daughter. She came with her husband. She has high blood pressure, and she's had gastrointestinal issues. She had no mammogram for many years. And then she had an inversion of the nipple, which is another sign of cancer. We just talked about signs of cancer. So she had an inversion of the nipple. She had a mass. Finally, after missing almost 5 years of mammograms, she had a mammogram. And she had invasive cancer. She was seen by her primary doctor. She has this mass right under the nipple. She was seen by a surgeon. They wanted to remove her breast or remove most of her breast. She had this mass in the nipple. It was biopsy-proven cancer. And she had this spiculated mass. And, well, I examined her, and she had a 2.5-centimeter mass under the nipple and distortion of the nipple on the left side, and she had a 1-centimeter lymph node under the armpit. And we got her staged up, and we did scans. We're at a big hospital. They did not do scans of her body. We did scans of her body and cancer markers. And she chose to have treatment here with no cutting and no bleeding and no mastectomy and no lumpectomy and no chemotherapy. And we treated her years ago. And she's now cancer-free. She came in for a checkup. She's cancer-free, doing well. This is the work that we do every day. And we have a brand new booklet about breast cancer, and you can see our innovative results, a beautiful new booklet explaining our work and illustrating our work with dozens of examples of women with breast cancer who often choose no mastectomy and no lumpectomy and no chemotherapy. And this is the work that we do every day. And of course, we do breast cancer treatment in the traditional way also. So patients come here and patients decide. It's so different than elsewhere where it seems like the doctors decide. Here we talk about all the options and patients decide on which direction they wish to travel. And you can see examples. We have thousands of patients over decades treated for breast cancer here. When I came to New York at the big hospitals, 97% of the women were losing their breast for breast cancer treatment. With me, my practice, 90% of women were keeping their breast. So exactly the opposite. 90% of women here keeping their breast for the big hospitals, 97% were losing their breast. Huge differences in breast cancer treatment. And it wasn't the results, it wasn't the breast cancer was different, it was the philosophy of the doctor and the information the doctor provided to each person with breast cancer. What about a man who came to us with another skin cancer, melanoma? He had a skin cancer. He's 70 years old. He's divorced, had no children, had a melanoma in his neck years ago, a decade ago. He had surgery. The wound broke down twice. And then he came to me years ago with a mass in his armpit. He had been on immunotherapy, and the immunotherapy wasn't working, and it was expensive. He had cancer, melanoma, that had traveled from the neck down to the left axilla. He had a biopsy showing cancer at a master. That was his only site of disease. He was on immunotherapy. Wasn't working. We know immunotherapy doesn't cure anybody. And he came here learning about all the options years ago. And we talked about all the options, and he was very eager to have radio surgery for that mass. No surgery, no chemo, no immunotherapy. We treated him. We mapped out the cancer. We aimed the beam, and now years later, that cancer is still gone. He's fully active, carrying on all his activities, a religious man, praying and working and carrying on, and has his own business, fully active, and our treatments were all outpatient. No cutting, no bleeding, no surgery. He stopped the immunotherapy, wasn't working. He had the surgery on his neck that didn't work either. The cancer traveled. So he's very pleased with radio surgery. This is the work that we do every day at 1384 Broadway. He had metastatic melanoma, one of the most aggressive skin cancers ever, treated here with high success. And we have a huge experience treating melanoma over decades with radio surgery with a high success. It's known to be a very resistant cancer with us. It's a very sensitive cancer, radio surgery. Why? Because we send in thousands of beams from thousands of angles with high doses just to hit the cancer. It's so different than standard radiation, so different than surgery or chemo or immunotherapy. And you can learn more. We can send you information, or always best to meet in person if you wish. And I want to talk to you about a woman who is 63 years old, married with a couple kids, has high blood pressure, had a blood clot, had surgery, had a colon cancer, and, well, came to us with this rectal cancer, and we treated that person, did not want to have surgery, and we treated that person with rectal cancer years ago, 3 years ago, and is now cancer-free with radio surgery only. He'd been in one of the big hospitals in New York City, not one of the biggest, but one of the big hospitals. They wanted to do surgery on him, and he just did not want to have surgery. So he treated the person, ex-smoker, did not want to have cutting, bleeding. He had surgery for a blood clot. The father had throat cancer. We treated the rectal cancer with non-invasive treatments, few treatments. How do we do rectal cancer treatments? Well, we make a stereotactic frame, we computerize the body, and we send in thousands of beams to attack the cancer. Just in a few treatments, it's so different than standard radiation, which may be weeks and weeks and weeks every day. This is focused, it's intense, but it's very precise. And that's the secret of radio surgery, along with our experience. We're the first in New York and first in America and first with the Western Hemisphere with stereotactic body radio surgery to treat cancers like this, like the rectal cancer, or like the melanoma I just spoke about a few minutes ago, or like the lung cancer I spoke about earlier in the program. Huge experience over decades with about 40,000 patients treated over decades. 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
0: 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We're just a few steps from the Radio Surgery New York Cancer Treatment Center on Broadway and 38th Street. 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He was the first in New York with fractionated brain radiosurgery, and he's the first in America and in the Western Hemisphere with body radiosurgery. 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Hey, Dr. Lederman, we're back.
1: We're back. I want to talk about a 71-year-old woman born in Staten Island. She's divorced. She has two children, works in real estate. She had abnormalities in the lung. She had scans done, and she had a new scan, which showed a 2.7-centimeter mass in the right lung. She had a PET scan, which was positive. And, well, she's seen by surgeons, and surgeons wanted to cut. They told her 99% chances is cancer. They wanted to cut on her. They wanted to take out part of her lung or part of her chest, and she just didn't want to do that. And her doctors never told her about non-invasive treatment for lung cancers. They wanted to cut on her. And she knows when you remove part of the lung, you'll never breathe the same. It's painful. You'll be in the hospital, ICU, with a chest tube. They have to reinflate the lung if they leave any lung behind. And she'll never have that lung again. And she knows that with our treatment, success rate is high with no cutting and no bleeding, and you keep your lung. You walk in, get a treatment, turn around and go home or go to lunch or go across the street to Macy's. It's so easy compared to surgery. She has, of course, a history of smoking, and most people, not everybody, but most people with lung cancer have a history of smoking. And even it's useful if you have a history of smoking to get a CT scan. Make sure you don't have a lung cancer. And studies show you can find lung cancers early with higher success rate. She had a mass that was 2.7 centimeters. She was seen by me 5 years ago. She was treated by me 5 years ago. She's cancer-free 5 years, never had a recurrence. Came in last week for a checkup, doing well. This is the work we do every day at 1384 Broadway. The surgeon never told her, hey, I can cut out your lung, or you can go see Dr. Lederman. The surgeon told her, I'll cut out your lung, and I hope you'll survive. Well, I hope you survive, too, and you'll survive more, I believe, by having radio surgery, not without the risk of the surgery, the anesthesia, being in the hospital, all the infections in the hospital, all the complications of radical surgery, and never being able to breathe the same way ever again. And with us, you keep your lung. No cutting, no bleeding. This is the work that we do every day at 1384 Broadway. And we'll speak about a man from Granada. He's a man, he's on our video about prostate cancer. He's 48 years old. He's married. He has three children. He came with his wife, high blood pressure, diabetes. And he was referred, and he had, sad to say, he had robotic surgery. He had prostate cancer diagnosed. He had robotic surgery. The doctor doing robotic surgery, everyone says, oh, it's all fantastic robotic surgery. Well, it's not so fantastic. 98% of the men end up impotent. 80% end up peeing in their pants. This man had positive margins. The doctor left cancer behind. He had extracapsular extent. He had a positive lymph node. And, well, the surgeon did the surgery anyway. He lost his erections. He leaked urine. He had shortening of the penis. His PSA, the blood test after surgery, should be zero. It never went down to zero. It started rising. And he came to me years ago, years with all these calamities from robotic surgery. He was left Gleason 7 with positive margins. He was left with a lymph node positive. He was left unable to have erections. He was left leaking urine with a shortened penis. And he came here because he learned by listening to the radio that you have a second chance. Sad to say, and he regrets he didn't come here first, but he had a second chance. Even if you had radical surgery, I don't advocate radical surgery, but you have a second chance. His PSA never went down to zero. It should have been 0.0. It never went down to zero. The surgeon knew he left cancer behind because the pathology report said there was cancer left behind. The margins were positive. The lymph node was positive. He came here years ago, and he's now cancer-free after surgery failed and after surgery took away his sexual life. He's only 48 years old. And sad to say, he had the surgery. He never learned about all the options until it was too late. And that's why we're on the radio. He had a Gleason 7, PSA 17. And we know with surgery, the success rate's only 25% or less. This man should have been staged up. They should have known about the lymph node before. The surgeon just rushed him for surgery and all the complications. And sad to say, he'll live the rest of his life with those complications because the surgeon hurt the nerves. With us, there's no cutting. There's no radical surgery for prostate cancer. Luckily, he had salvage treatment here with radio surgery. He had no side effects. He did well. He walked in. He had the treatment. He walked out, went to work, and he's now cancer-free with a PSA of zero. His PSA is zero. It's what it is, should have been after surgery. He should have never had the surgery, in fact, with those lymph nodes and that extent of cancer. I believe he never should have had the surgery. The problem is that the surgeon didn't tell him all the information that the patient needed, and that's why so many men and women and children with cancer and suspected cancer come here for a fresh second opinion. And we're talking about a man, 59 years old, businessman. He has thyroid cancer. It's metastatic. He had radioactive iodine. He had surgery. And he went to one of the biggest hospitals, and they found a mass of thyroid cancer right by the trachea. He had a paratracheal mass, and they told him at 59, he's an active businessman with a family. He told him he's going to die within a year. He's got metastatic thyroid cancer. He's going to die. Get ready to die. And they told him, we can't help you. He went to one of the biggest hospitals. They said, we want to do surgery on you, but we can't cut it out. It's too close to your trachea and your nerves. It's deep in your chest. Chemo doesn't work. Immunotherapy doesn't work. You have to go home and die. They told him that. He's an active man, 59 years old, and he wants to live. And he came to me pleading for help, pleading for help. And I saw him earlier last year, and we offered treatment, non-invasive treatment for cancer of the thyroid. We have a high success rate treating cancer of the thyroid most anywhere in the body with non-invasive treatment, no cutting, no bleeding. Thousands of beams aimed at this mass, at this parathyroid mass, paratracheal mass, that the surgeons couldn't help him. Chemo didn't help him. Immunotherapy didn't help him. He was told, go home and die. You'll die within the year. And he's now active at work. He's traveling. He goes around the country. He's a businessman, and he wants to live, and he came here to live. And this is the work that we do every day at 1384 Broadway. You can see why one doctor, when all the other hospitals and doctors and facilities were doing standard treatment, one doctor stood up and said, hey, there's a better way. And of course, the hospitals and the doctors and the facilities were jealous and angry and envious and denounced me. And yet I had the vision to keep on going. And we've treated thousands of patients, 40,000 patients over decades with high success, where we attacked the cancer to help people like this man who was told, hey, you go home and die, you'll be dead within a year. He wants to live, and he wants a chance. With us, he has an excellent chance of eradicating that cancer where we aimed the beam. Non-invasively, no cutting, no bleeding. This is the work that we do every day at 1384 Broadway. Now, I want to speak about a man who's 54 from Jamaica with a Gleason 8, more aggressive cancer, PSA 7. He came to me 5 years ago with prostate cancer. He's 54 years old. He's from Jamaica. There's a huge epidemic in the black community. 1 in 6 black men get prostate cancer. 1 in 23 die of prostate cancer. He didn't want to have it. He didn't want to die, but he came with the cancer. Gleason 8, PSA 7, treated here with no cutting, no bleeding, non-invasive treatment, and he's now cancer-free. His PSA is zero. This is the work that we do every day. These are examples of the work we do. It's always best to meet in person. We have lots of information to send you, lots of DVDs to send you. You can come to our office at 1384 Broadway and pick up information. It's always best to meet in person if you have a medical condition. Please pass on the information to others. 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
7: 60 degrees at 1 o'clock. Good morning, I'm Jonathan O'Halloran, and here's what's happening. Over 40 million people on the Northeast Coast are feeling the impacts of a major storm. Coastal areas of New York and New Jersey are under a state of emergency as a powerful nor'easter lashes the Northeast. Over 25,000 people remain without power throughout Long Island, the Lower Hudson Valley, and Western New Jersey. New York Governor Kathy Hochul, speaking Saturday afternoon, is warning residents to heed the warnings.
8: Yesterday, I declared a state of emergency, and now the storm is literally bearing down on coastal areas of Long Island, New York City, and Westchester, a storm we cannot take lightly.
7: Meantime, while power outages are not as widespread along the Jersey Shore, coastal flooding has been hammering those communities as a coastal flooding warning remains in effect for Middlesex all the way down through Cape May County.
9: Ocean City saw major flooding as the morning tide came in, forcing the closure of all bridges into the community. More flooding is expected at the next high tide. On Long Beach Island, resident P.J. Fiorello watched as the waters rose.
10: We've got about 6 to 10 inches of water on the whole property and the whole street. Up by the main road, there's at least a foot, foot and a half. And usually it recedes, but now that new high tide is coming, there's nowhere for the water to go.
9: The National Weather Service also issued a high wind warning. NJ.com reports gusts as high as 74 miles an hour at Surf City. Larry Kofsky, WOR News.
7: Similar effects also being seen in coastal areas of Long Island, where a coastal flood warning also remains in effect. New York City Council wants the heads of the nation's 5 largest artificial intelligence companies to appear for a hearing next month as the council looks at regulating AI.
11: All 51 members of the city council will convene on October 5th for a hearing to debate a number of bills that were introduced on Friday. One would mandate cash rewards for whistleblowers, and another would mandate AI kill switches. New York City Council Speaker Julie Manan says the city is becoming the artificial intelligence capital of the world, which means lawmakers need to ensure there are safeguards in place to protect humans from unintended consequences. Chad Erickson, WOR News.
7: The White House has released a list of what it says President Trump accomplished during his summit with Chinese President Xi this week in Washington. It says Trump pressed Xi to produce more refined fuels, with gasoline and diesel prices still high.
12: President Trump and the First Lady playing host to their Chinese counterparts, taking Xi Jinping and his wife on a tour of America's National Archives, the nation's founding documents on display.
13: We're just comparing. 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But theirs goes 6,000 years.
12: The state visit had Trump rolling out the red carpet, a military review in the Rose Garden, followed by a tour of Trump's new South Lawn helipad.
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7: In sports, the Mets beat the Nationals 7-1. Ronnie Mauricio with 2 homers led the way for New York.
5: Here's your WOR Weather Channel forecast. We've got that rain, strong winds, and coastal flooding. The wind advisory goes until 6 a.m. on Sunday. Maybe gust of 55 miles per hour. The coastal flood warning until 6 p.m. Sunday. And we're looking at maybe 1 to 2 feet, locally 2.5 feet of inundation above ground level. Widespread flooding of those vulnerable areas. We've got the rain, could hear thunder, windy. We fall back to the mid to upper 50s. Sunday showers. The winds die down some early with a high upper 60s, low 60s, lower Hudson Valley. Sunday night, more showers. And then Monday, showers are likely mainly before 2 p.m. I'm meteorologist Jeff Eno.
7: 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I'm Jonathan O'Halloran on 710 WOR.
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16: President spoke at the United Nations. It was an unusual speech, not for him. A good thing is he spoke an hour last year. 1 hour. This was only 30 minutes. Much better speech. But the unusual thing was there were 4 points in the speech where he got applause. This never happens in that UN General Assembly where they burst out into applause. But 4 times he got these crazy globalist UN idiots. He got them to actually applaud him. That was mostly over Iran and stopping Iran from having a nuclear weapon. Iran from being the biggest sponsor of terrorists in the world, terrorism in the world, to Iran being the bully of the Middle East. Those got applause lines, and it was quite dramatic. Now, the president came to the UN. You know, he's a fanatic as a builder. You see that at the White House. Anytime he looks at a room and something could be fixed, he fixes it. When you first walk into the White House, the special world leader guests that are brought in, the first area they come into, it's like a little foyer. It's called the Palm Court, and it was linoleum and plaster. Well, he fixed the whole thing up. Beautiful marble floors, special walls. A little too much gold there, but it's much nicer looking. And then every time he looks at something, you know, the helicopter landing on the grass, burning up the grass every time. Yeah, let's put a helipad in. The Oval Office needed fixing. I mean, kind of fix it a little too much. We could the idea of putting some gold trim, very good idea. Maybe not every inch of every wall. A few more paintings, very good idea. Maybe not 600 new paintings on the wall. So it might be a little over, but he fixes everything he sees. Now, when you get to the UN, and I've been there many times, when you walk into the UN, first you walk into an area that's like the security check. It's like the TSA. It looks like a dingy airport in Cleveland. It's a million conveyor belts where you put your stuff. It gets x-rayed. The metal detectors, there's like 17 rows of this stuff. It's really ugly. I mean, really ugly. It looks like a bad airport that hasn't been fixed up in 30 years. Then when you get through into the actual UN and you come down these massive hallways and into these big rooms, you're just amazed at how crappy they are. Everything in the UN building is old. It's from the 1950s. It's crumbling. It's decaying. It's a hideous looking building inside. Where they make the speech, the General Assembly room with the green tile behind. Okay, that looks pretty good. But the rest of the building, absolute crap. So Trump, the builder, must have such a headache walking through that building, looking at everything. And the whole UN is a disaster, a financial disaster. They're heavily in debt. They make a mess of their finances. The budget of the UN is $4 billion a year. They spend $70 billion a year. They just have totally out of control with the spending. And for all of the spending, they get absolutely nothing tangible accomplished anywhere. But Trump did get applause 4 times from these globalists, who of course hate him, but they did applaud 4 times, especially on the Iran stuff.
17: Or do I annihilate the Islamic Republic and do it quickly, never giving them a chance to kill and destroy people and countries again?
16: All right, now that didn't get applause, but and this didn't get applause.
17: America is back, and our country is stronger today than ever before.
16: Well, you could make that case. A lot of threats have been eliminated, including Iran right now. I mean, it's a mess there, but their military is gone. Their navy is gone. Everything is gone. Their nuclear capability right now is gone. And he talked about Greenland and other things.
17: We will immediately begin the process of developing a large military presence in the appropriate locations. We'll be building 2 very major military bases.
16: Now, the reason Greenland is important, every president, every U.S. president, going all the way back to Abraham Lincoln, has wanted to take control of Greenland. It's crucial for our defense, strategically, geographically, very important for our defense. It's important that we have total military control of it, that we keep Russia and China from having any military presence there, because from Greenland you can easily attack the continental United States. A missile attack also would come over those skies. This is where we'd want to stop those missiles. So having total control of Greenland militarily, very important. Every president has tried to do this. Many presidents offered a ton of money. President Trump tried that before. But we finally got the agreement. We have total control of it permanently. Now, here's the parts that we're getting applause, the Iran parts.
17: I believe we'll make a deal right after the election because it doesn't make sense for them not to. They're waiting to see how I do in the midterm election.
16: Yeah. Somebody cut these clips way too tight, but he made some great points, which got actual applause. This is unheard of in the UN General Assembly. But he went on to say, I'm not, you know, the Iranian thinking is, will stall to after the midterms, and then, because he's so concerned about the midterms, but he pointed out, I'm not on the ballot, I'm not running, and stop thinking the midterms will have anything to do with this, because as he pointed out, I'm going to be here for 2.5 more years. And if he loses the midterms, if he loses them badly, it's 2 months before the Democrats take Congress. It'll be 2 months before they take control. So in those 2 months, he could do anything and everything to Iran. He pointed that out to them.
17: I called on all nations to join us in enforcing the complete economic isolation of Iran until they stop their attacks on commercial shipping, relinquish their nuclear ambitions, and cease their support of terror.
16: Yeah, now, the clip's edited a little too tight here, but that got applause, big applause, which is unheard of in the UN General Assembly. He also talked about AI.
17: The United States also totally rejects any attempt to construct a globalist scheme to control for the artificial intelligence being spoken of so much now, hereinafter officially called super intelligence, changing the name. And that the use of the word artificial makes intelligence fake. It makes it sound fake, and it is not fake.
16: Yeah. Now, when it comes to AI and taking total control of it, the Democrats have been pushing this scheme that that they take total control of it. Problem is, they're talking about slowing it down. Listen, there's some concerns, obviously. It's not the threat they're making it out to be. It's not going to kill everybody, but obviously there's concerns. The president has set up a task force to look at this. He's appointing an AI czar to keep an eye on it. But there's a lot of money in this AI. The AI companies, four companies control all AI. It's a cartel. They've already put together a super PAC that has passed out $40 million in the last few weeks to Congress. And taking control of AI, really, really, that's something you don't want the government to do. You want just the normal protections you have, liability laws, safety laws, all that stuff. And so we already have these laws. And the problem is, if you believe that AI is so dangerous, it could kill us all, then it's very important that we don't slow down, that we make sure we win the AI battle, because if we slow down, China wins the battle, takes total control of AI. And if it can kill us all, we don't want it in the hands of China or Russia. We want to be the controller of AI. The UN wants in on this. The UN wants to take control of AI because there's trillions of dollars at stake there. And when the UN spells money, they are all over it. So the UN, they are speaking about taking control of AI. Listen to this globalist idiot.
18: Humans are increasingly handing power to machines, with artificial agents going rogue.
16: You want this guy controlling your iPhone?
18: Autonomous weapons going from science fiction to military reality.
16: This sounds like when you call tech support. You get this whoever on the phone from 17 million countries away who can't understand one thing you're saying. After the UN General Assembly, they have all these sideline meetings. There was one between us and Iran. And apparently, it was supposed to be an hour. Apparently, it went 3 hours. And the word is they made some kind of progress there. Not only was it 3 hours, but Jared Kushner, Steve Witkoff stayed after the meeting was officially over and kept talking to the Iranians. So that's a good sign. The bad news is whenever you make an agreement with Iran, they never stick to anything in it. So I don't know what it really means. President met with Zelensky of Ukraine, and both sides indicating a lot of progress was made. A lot of progress was made. There could be some kind of settlement coming. You never know. It's closer than ever because of that meeting.
17: I think they're going to make a deal, and I don't want to say what the deal is. We talk about it a lot, including with President Putin, and I think something's going to happen.
16: All right, but you've heard that before. But it looked pretty good. Anyway, we've got a lot more to get to. We'll get to Bruce Blakeman, and we'll get to Crazy Kathy Hochul. 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
16: Well, hey, you know, Sean Hannity, besides doing the radio show here every day, 3 to 6, has this great podcast. It's called Hanging Out. And this week's guest was Caroline Leavitt, the press secretary, who left, who retired. She just had, she has one child. She just had another child. Very, very, very young. And she wanted to be home. She wanted to, you know, I can understand that. You got two very young kids, and she wants to be there to raise them. So she stepped down. Now, at some point, she will go back to work. She's still an advisor to the president, but she's the guest on this podcast this week. It's pretty interesting because normally when the press secretary steps down, you've got to appoint somebody else. You have to have a press secretary. It's been weeks and weeks and weeks and weeks and weeks and weeks. There's no successor yet. I mean, they've had people fill in when they need to do a press conference. But how do you go without a press conference? Well, she explained that to Sean Hannity, that you don't, with him, you don't actually need a press secretary. Everybody in the press, everybody in the media has his phone number. Everybody. And you can call him and he'll take the call anytime you want. She explained this to Sean.
2: He treats everyone with kindness when he's one-on-one. And people don't know that unless they meet him. And I know not just press. They won't say it on the record, but off the record, they do say, like, how warm he is, how great he is. He answers their calls. I mean, heck, he doesn't even need a press secretary because he just picks up the phone to reporters and chit-chats with them, you know, and they've appreciated that.
3: Does the media have his phone number?
2: Literally everybody.
3: Everybody.
2: Everybody.
3: How did they get it? They share it with each other?
2: They horse trade it with one another.
3: Horse trade it.
2: There are
3: the President of the United States cell phone number.
2: And
3: I would be lying if I didn't say I got it.
2: I would say, yeah, it's not sacred. And like everyone else in the media. There were times, and I told the president this at the time it was happening. I was like, sir, this is getting a little crazy. Like, you have like bloggers from French 24 news site calling you. Like, this is getting out of control. He's like, well, I don't know how they get my number. I just pick up. And he does. They'll call it. He's just, hello, you know, and he shoots the breeze with.
16: Yeah, we've never had a president like that. Everybody in the media has his number. Everybody texts back and forth where they can call him. So it's interesting. That's why there was no rush to get a new press secretary. You really don't need one. So Mamdani and Trump have that meeting, and it bothered a lot of people that Trump would meet with Mamdani, and it bothered a lot of Mamdani people that he would meet with Trump. If you go back and watch the video, you'll notice Mamdani, who's always smiling, he's always got that big grin on his face. With Trump, he didn't smile. Now, I think that was deliberate. He's sending a signal to his base, like, I don't really like this guy. So he's always into sending signals. You know, he meets with the president. Looks like they've made some sort of agreement with each other to behave. And then the next day, he calls for Netanyahu to be arrested again. But that's his pattern. He'll do something that looks like he's done the right thing, but then he'll do something to signal he doesn't really mean it. You remember when he signed that bill to fight terrorism? Well, that was good. But then he handed the pen he signed it with to the lawyer for the terrorists. He always does something to signal that he's not really sincere about this. So there was lip readers, though, that were watching them before they came to the microphones. You could see them over there talking. And lip readers said that they did pick up one interesting thing. Trump says to him, listen, I'll look after you, but as they say, you're doing great. I'll look after you, but you look after the New Yorkers, and then we can both make it work. I want to support you. Help me. Come with me to the White House. See how I work. Well, that's an interesting message. Well, I want you to take care of New Yorkers. Now, of course, it's Mamdani. Nothing sinks in with him. He has come to the White House, and watch, he'll come again. You know, they talk on the phone every now and then. Every few weeks, Mamdani and Trump talk on the phone. So, but what does Mamdani want with Trump? He supposedly hates him. I think he wants to learn something from him. You know, Trump's Mamdani kind of has to admire Trump. Trump, a private citizen, no experience in politics. We've seen private citizens try to run for mayor. We've seen a private citizen try to run for senator, and sometimes they're successful. But this is the first and most miraculous case in history where a private citizen, first time he tries politics, is elected president of the United States. And Mamdani, it's kind of similar. We've never seen this before. Private citizen and a guy who's never had a job, no resume, never had a job, gets himself elected mayor of New York. So when it comes to that sort of skill, Trump is the king. But Mamdani is like in second place. So I think maybe that's why he spends time with Trump, hopes to learn something from him on that. Hey, when it comes to Bruce Blakeman and Kathy Hochul, you know, in the real polls, the deadly accurate internal polls, it's pretty much tied. Now, this is interesting. Even in the fake polls, those college polls, those media polls, those public polls that are always rigged, always fake, they play around with the metrics. Even in the fake polls, Blakeman now within single digits. That's from 20, 25 points behind. He's now in single digits. So even the fake polls, and you can always, whatever Blakeman gets in the fake polls, you can always add 7% because that's how much they rig them. So Blakeman doing very well. Now, Hochul has agreed to one debate. This is unheard of. When it comes to a governor's race, there's always two or three debates. She will only agree to one debate. She's turning down all the major debates, Channel 2, Channel 4, Channel 7, Channel 5. They've all offered debates, and she's refused them. Blakeman has accepted every one of them. The only one Hochul accepted is the tiny little New York one with very few viewers. And the reason she's accepted that, it's an extremely biased station, very left-wing, very biased. The debate will be hosted by Errol Lewis, who's a great, nice guy, really nice guy, but as far to the left as the salad fork. I mean, you can't get more left-wing biased than Errol Lewis, so she's agreed to that. She's still, now hopefully she gets pressured into agreeing to another debate. There's got to be a second debate, and she's got to do a debate on a major channel. Nobody sees New York One. Most people don't even have New York One. You got to keep the pressure up on her. But Blakeman catching up in the polls, and he'll probably do very well in that debate. I think if she gets wiped out in that debate, that's the only reason she might agree to a second debate, just to try to recover. You remember asbestos was like a real problem. Oh, if you had asbestos and you had to remove that asbestos could do all kinds of damage to your brain, your lung, everything. So a neuroscientist now warning there's something else in your house that may be a public health emergency on the same level as asbestos. Now, remember, let me just point out, every time you pick up the news, there's a study, coffee will kill you. Then a week later, here's a study, the best thing for your health is coffee, nothing. So these studies very often contradict each other. So let's not panic, but this guy is a professor of neuroscience. So whenever you hear the word professor, just hit delete. a professor of neuroscience at University College London, a London professor. Okay, but he's sounding the alarm. He said it's a clear and present public health emergency. And what he's talking about, LED bulbs. And they're in every home now, LED bulbs. And if you're walking around in schools or offices or hospitals, nothing but LED all over the place. But he also says, schools, offices. Look out in the hall. Those are all LEDs. Hey, look above me. That's an LED. The whole ceiling here is LEDs. What am I saying? And he said half of U.S. households now have LED bulbs. The old incandescent bulbs are no longer made. But he claims it could raise the risk of diabetes and other metabolic disorders. I don't know. Again, it's a professor. You can't take these professors seriously about anything. AOC, everybody thinks will challenge Chuck Schumer in September. Not September.

0: those riots all over our campuses, anti-Semitic riots all over our city. And he's Jewish, too, most powerful Jewish leader in government. And he vanished. He was nowhere to be found. Nowhere to be found. Even now, with Mamdani and the anti-Semitism and the anti-Israel stuff coming out of him, he's nowhere to be found. You remember when our synagogues were being attacked and harassed? People going to synagogue were being attacked by people, terrorizing, going on from protesters. Schumer was nowhere to be found. So very important that we get rid of this guy and that he retire. But AOC, first all this talk of her running for that Senate seat, moving up from the House to the Senate. But now more and more talk of her being the 2028 candidate. And in all the polling, she's at number one or two. It's her and Pete Buttigieg at the top for 2028. Now, a lot of people are worried about Kamala Harris and Newsom, who's no longer a front runner. But Newsom has said if Kamala Harris enters the race, he will drop out immediately. He will not try to challenge her. This is interesting. AOC said, what if Kamala Harris enters the race? She said, I don't care. I'll run against her. She's not afraid of Kamala Harris. She says, my decisions don't come down to deference. Ooh, she's not afraid of Kamala Harris. That's interesting. She said she'll run. She says if she loses in 2028, her time in public office will be over. It's all or nothing for her. Well, that's interesting. Now, she probably has a heck of a future and a ton of money to be made if she leaves politics. She'll be on The View, or she'll, you know, be on MSNBC host or something. She'll get a big media job. You know, good talker. Doesn't make any sense. Nothing she's saying is right, but a good talker. Looks good. A lot of TV jobs awaiting her. But pretty interesting. She's not afraid of Kamala Harris. Now, I think that would be great if she runs in a primary against Kamala Harris. Can you imagine that debate? The two most imbecilic nitwits trying to debate each other. Can you imagine that debate? AOC debating Kamala Harris. Yeah, nobody would win that debate. Just two babbling yo-yos trying to debate. Well, we'll see if it happens. Hey, it's autumn. Officially autumn. Remember the words of the Great Gatsby? The Great Gatsby said, life starts all over again when it gets crisp in the fall. So it's a good season. Hey, a lot of people on the left, a lot of these Democrats hate 60 Minutes. They hate Barry Weiss. They hate what's being done at CBS. You know, they hired this Barry Weiss to take over CBS News. They keep forgetting Barry Weiss is a Democrat. She's a left-winger. She's from the New York Times. She's not a Republican or anything. But she's made some changes. She's trying to get 60 Minutes back to what it was, where they do investigative pieces, you know, where they interview big newsmakers like the Clancy husband or something like that. So ratings were down this year, season premiere over last year. But that's every year. They're down every year. Less and less people watch TV. And the second week they were down. So they're all jumping on this. They're all shredding it. Look at this. It's down. She's a disaster. The reason they were down this week is they didn't have the NFL lead-in. 60 Minutes ratings are strictly determined by the NFL game on before it. If it's a big, important super game, 60 Minutes gets amazing ratings. If it's a so-so game, they still get pretty good. As long as the NFL's on, there was no NFL lead-in to 60 Minutes this week. That's why they're down a little. So all these Mediaites and Daily Beast and all these left-wing sites going at it. It shows she's a disaster. Doesn't show anything at all yet.
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10: Hey, with us right now, the brilliant comedian, Jimmy Failla, of course, who is on WOR every night at 9 o'clock, 9 p.m. to midnight. Jimmy Failla, you got to listen to him. It's a great show. And then he does the best late-night show in television. That's Saturday nights at 10 o'clock on the Fox News Channel. And, hey, also, he's going to be appearing. He's doing a great night of comedy, Cucina Calandra, in Fairfield, New Jersey, October 28th. But get the tickets now because it can sell out fast. 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Jimmy Failla, how you doing?
11: Yeah, you know what, man? Definitely not a brilliant economist. I don't know that Steve Moore took my route to prosperity. I invested most of my money in blackjack and flash dancers. Wow. And, of course, the rest of it I wasted.
10: Well, you never know about that Steve Moore. He may have put some money in there, too. You never know. So
11: it's too funny. Nothing like an investment strategy that pays in singles. But anyway.
10: So, hey, explain this UN week. What is the purpose of this? What the hell do they do at that UN?
11: Holy hell. You know, it's so funny because I watched, you know, Mule, you know, kind of read them their truth the way Trump did. They basically just come here and shake us down and shag high-priced call girls. I mean, honestly, yeah. I'm trying to dress it up, but I mean, as a former cab driver myself,
10: oh, yeah.
11: This is the Super Bowl of cab driving because the only passengers you're picking up are women you actually have a shot with, if the money's right. you normally, as a cab driver, don't have a shot with any woman who looks like the ones during UN week.
10: Yeah.
11: But during UN week, you're both on the clock. So everybody, a dollar and a dream, as the old lottery commercial goes.
10: Yeah,
11: and that's it.
10: If you're a cab driver, it's like you can't get anywhere. It's a traffic nightmare. It's the worst gridlock ever.
11: A nightmare.
10: Yeah.
11: Most veteran cabbies actually don't work this week. If you notice, a lot of younger guys who haven't, you know, gotten that little baptism by fire, if you will, you figure it out. Everybody works the UN week once. Nobody I know works it twice. you know, again, except the escorts. But the point is, all of these UN coalitions that were all formed in a post-World War II world where we were helping rebuild everybody and we were picking up the tab for everything going on in Europe have kind of just run their course now. And the only real value in UN week for Americans is to watch Trump show up, do his little, you know, Don Rickles act, and they just sit there like a cat getting a bath. It's my favorite thing in the world. Is you know, you just watch these people shrivel up and their posture's terrible and they're all scowling. That's UN week. It peaked for me with the Trump speech and I stopped watching after that.
10: Explain the Donald Trump personality. He's a great businessman and leader, but he's also, you're right, he's Don Rickles, he's Howard Stern. He doesn't care where he is or how formal it is. He'll make jokes, tell you off. As a comedian, how do you think he does doing that?
11: Well, this is where he's good, okay? As a comic, you're really not supposed to read the room. You're supposed to lead the room. You're the guy in charge. I say that all the time. Now, as president, you're not quite a comic. So in theory, you might want to read the room, but Trump doesn't. I mean, don't ever forget, he told a Pearl Harbor joke in front of the Prime Minister of Japan. That is the funniest thing in the world. That is not a guy who is mindful of his surroundings when he starts telling jokes. So I love it. I don't know that everybody loves it on the world stage, but it's great entertainment for us.
10: Yeah. Hey, Jimmy Fallon, explain that again, because there's people listening. Maybe they got to make a speech now and then. So don't read the room, lead the room. Well, how do you do that?
11: Yes, well, if you're a speaker, okay, whether you're a comic, whether you're giving a speech, you know, some type of an event, banquet, whatever the case may be, you are, in theory, the only guy with a microphone. So what you need to demonstrate more than anything is that you're in charge and you have a plan for where to go. You know, if you think of it like an airline pilot, a pilot doesn't come on the PA and say, if it's okay with you people, we're going to take off third and climb up to 37,000 feet. He just says, you know, this is Captain so-and-so. We're fifth in line. We're taking off. Don't forget to get the Delta card. You'll get 10 points off your next purchase. And that's that. He leads the room. He does not read the room. He leads the room. Certain jobs are leadership gigs. So if you're a comic, that's absolutely the thing. When you go on stage, you really have to be in charge first and foremost. Like if you watch my Saturday night show, like I am absolutely driving that bus, because the minute they see that you're kind of deferring to them, when they see kind of like not necessarily fear, but uncertainty on a comic's face, if you look uncomfortable, they get uncomfortable. So the next thing you know, you're telling a joke that might not otherwise land. And instead of just missing, now you've got a flat-out mutiny in the showroom, you know?
10: Yeah.
11: So you got to be in charge.
10: Wow. So that's interesting stuff.
11: Netanyahu. That's my favorite, and that whole stupid criminal court thing is a farce. But I love the Mamdani thing, you know, just the same, because he can't resist the bug light of attention. You know, we said this when he was running. He's a TikTok guy. So there'll be a lot of grandstanding around this Netanyahu thing. But the reality is the Netanyahu side, the pro-Israel side, is winning. You know, Trump's getting, you know, unveiling this new Gaza deal. Macklemore's been kicked off the Ed Sheeran tour. Okay, with the exception of a couple of blue-haired crazy people camping up in Columbia.
10: Yeah.
11: Okay, the right side of this thing is winning.
10: Hey, you know, President Trump, he had a great life here in New York. Parties, fun, celebrities. I look at him now. He's spending the whole day with President Xi of China. You've seen this guy. Do you want to spend the whole day with President Xi of China? What was he thinking?
11: No. No, I don't. But I'd probably be nice to him because China probably has my whole search history.
10: All right, outside of that, what would you talk to the guy about? Even for an hour. Yeah.
11: Well, listen, I mean, if you were going to be frank, there's probably a lot of Asian women in my search history, so we'd have a starting point, Mark. I don't know if that's you were looking for. But here we are.
10: Hey, you're going to be doing this great show, Night of Comedy at Cucina Calandra, Fairfield, New Jersey, October 28th. Still tickets left, right? You can still get tickets.
11: Yeah, I was told not completely sold out yet. It's on its way. And you can come eat spaghetti and meatballs with Jimmy Fallon. That's exciting.
10: No, it is. Actually, go to, if you want tickets, go to 710WOR.com/Jimmy. 710WOR.com/Jimmy. 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And then make sure you watch his, he does the best late night show in television. 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And people can get tickets to that, right? It's free?
11: Yeah, if you want free tickets, foxacrossamerica.com. 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It airs on Saturdays. So everybody who's on the show, this week we have Dolph Lundgren, who played Ivan Drago in Rocky IV.
10: Yeah.
11: And, George Santos is coming by to promote his OnlyFans or whatever the heck he does, too. So we'll have some fun.
10: I like George Santos. He's cute. He's a fun guy.
11: He is a good guy. And for all of the ridiculousness he's been associated with, he's a great TV guest. So I'm really looking forward to interviewing him. We're going to play a game called You or False, where I ask him of rumors I've heard about him, and he tells me if they're real or not.
10: Oh, okay.
11: So it should be good.
10: Hey, and if you're listening, you could be in the studio audience. You get to meet all these people. 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It's free. It's a good date if you want to bring somebody. Don't tell them it's free. 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It's a great show on WOR. Jimmy Fallon, brilliant as always. Thanks for being with us.
11: You're the best, Mark. See you, buddy. Right.
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10: Hey, let's take some calls. Let's go to Lucia in Westchester. Lucia, how you doing?
17: Hi, very well, thank you. I am a new listener, and I enjoy your show until... A lot of your callers, you make fun of.
10: Yes.
17: You interrupt them.
10: Yes.
17: You say you don't know what they're talking about.
10: Yes.
17: I think it's very condescending and rude. Why? It's not funny.
10: What a pain in the ass you are. I said new callers, not callers that give us a hard time.
17: Yeah, you got to screen your callers a little bit.
10: No, we don't screen. No, if you don't know what you're talking about, I have to tell you. If you're taking too long, I got it.
17: No, it's not
10: yes,
17: nice.
10: Yes, it's nice. Yeah. Otherwise,
17: you're wrong. You know what? If you did that to me once, I'd never call you again.
10: You got to do it sometime. No, it's not everybody. Hey, the people I do that to call back a million times. Have a little sense of humor, Lucia. Where are you in Westchester?
17: All right.
10: Where are you in Westchester?
17: Thank you.
10: Where are you in Westchester?
17: I'm in Katona.
10: Well, see, already you got a sense of humor. Katona. No, it's very nice. A little out of the way, Katona, but it's very nice there.
17: Yeah, it's Bedford. It's beautiful. I love it here.
10: It's beautiful there, unless you want to do something. Otherwise, it's a little...
17: Well, of course, we don't want to do anything. We don't want to see people. We want to be alone.
10: Well, you got the right place for it. Hey, you're right near that Martha Stewart.
17: Well, she's not here anymore. She left.
10: Oh, thank God.
17: Thank God. We hated her.
10: She makes you look like a lot of fun. I'm kidding. It's a joke. See, now you're laughing.
17: All right. Be nice to people. They especially what? Old people. We feel bad if you're not nice.
10: Oh, just have a little sense of humor. Keep listening, and you'll see if you get used to it. Let's go to Linda in Long Island. Linda, how you doing?
18: Hi, Mark.
10: Hi.
18: I just wanted to agree with you. I can't believe that. Taylor Swift, disgusting. That was.
10: It's not disgusting.
18: I couldn't believe it's real.
10: It's a little boring.
18: It was. It sounded like a noise in front of her trying to sing. I can't believe she conned people out of $1 billion.
10: Oh, it's not disgusting.
18: At least $1 billion.
10: Listen, okay, you'd rather have Edie Gourmet, is that it?
18: No, I'd rather have Whitney Houston. That's a real singer. She's disgusting, Taylor
10: Swift.
18: She's
10: not disgusting. It's a little boring.
18: She's a con artist.
10: She's not a con artist. It's a little boring.
18: Yes, she is.
10: It's a little boring. Let listen to this.
19: Patience zero.
10: You know what? Third, fourth time, it starts to grow on you.
18: That singing? That's really? I can't believe that. I would never go near that, by that. That is ridiculous.
10: All right.
18: Did you like Whitney Houston? Wasn't she great?
10: Yeah, but okay. I want you to wait about a month and a half.
18: Them.
10: You're
18: going to
10: hear
18: them.
10: This on the radio 50 million times. Then you'll love it. You'll be humming it.
18: I'll never love it.
10: You're going to have them play this at your birthday party.
18: She is a con. She is unbelievable. A businesswoman.
10: Listen to it. It's so catchy.
18: No, it's not.
10: Yeah. All right. It's not Rosemary
18: Clooney.
10: Probably
18: anybody could do that.
10: Okay, let me hear you do it.
18: All right, I can't.
10: Yeah, not anybody can
18: All right,
10: do
18: you got me. I can't do that.
10: All right.
18: Oh, I could, but not on the air.
10: Right.
18: I could do it alone.
10: All right, Linda. Give it a chance. We'll see if
18: All right. We had fun. Okay.
10: All right. Take care. Let's go to Ralph in Manhattan. Ralph, how you doing?
20: Hey, Mark. You talked about the Carnegie Deli a few days ago and the Broadway Danny Rose that about mid-'80s. Was that not a fantastic time during that time where they featured the great Carnegie Deli and Woody was walking with... his the guy that played the Italian singer in that movie was tremendous. Yeah. I think his name was Apollo Forte, if I'm not mistaken.
10: That's right, Nick Apollo Forte. Hey, everybody go back and get the movie Broadway Danny Rose. Watch it again. The Carnegie Deli is one of the stars of the movie. But you see, in those days, the front table was like the celebrity table. Whatever big stars were in town, we would all meet at the celebrity table there. I used to go there all the time, sit there at like 11 o'clock at night. Everybody would show up after their shows, and they would just tell stories and talk show business stuff. That's what they, in the movie Broadway Danny Rose, they show you that table with a whole bunch of real comedians talking, and that's where the movie takes off from. But go watch the movie. You'll love it. It stars the Carnegie Deli. Broadway Danny Rose. Go watch the movie. Let's go to Vincent in Brooklyn. Vincent, how you doing?
0: Good morning, Mark. Mark, I'm okay. That Taylor Swift song starts to grow on you like a herpes wart.
10: Hey, now, wait. All right. Okay, wait. Hey, it's not Jerry Vail, but take a listen. Not, tell me you don't like
0: this. What does she know about 10 chords on the guitar? All the songs sound.
10: You can't imagine Jimmy Roselli singing that?
0: Well, no, if Jimmy Roselli was singing it, every other word would have to be bleeped out.
10: Oh, yeah.
0: Look, let's put it
10: okay,
0: this way.
10: Okay, but picture Al Martino's.
0: No! Jeff Beck or Eric Clapton, she is not on the guitar. Right. On a more serious note, Jessica Tisch is doing a wonderful job keeping all these nut job, anti-Israel, all these Jew haters in line at Dag Hammarskjöld Plaza. Given that, me personally, I believe at the end of next week, when all these dirtbags go back home to their hookers in black robes in these Arabic countries, Jessica Tisch, my opinion, should hand in her resignation.
10: I was with her yesterday. We had a big lunch. In fact, you could see pictures of it on my Instagram. Go to Mark Simone NYC at Instagram. And I said, we all have two words for you. Don't leave. And she said, I'm not going anywhere. I'm just getting started. So,
0: Mark, I believe she would make a great mayor. And I'm saying this because I don't want Julie Menin to get the jump start on her.
10: Well, Julie Menin's not bad, but you're right.
0: But
10: you're
0: she's
10: right.
0: Starting these packs and everything.
10: No, I know.
0: Mark,
10: you're right. Vincent,
0: we got it.
10: Thanks for calling. Always a great call. Yeah, she did say, and we had an audience there, like 150 people. In front of the audience, she said, I'm not going anywhere. I'm just getting started. So let's go to Don in Long Island. Don, how you doing?
21: Hey, how you doing, Mark?
10: Good.
21: Great. I was wondering, have you heard those weird stories about the Carnegie Deli, about the five people that got shot above the Carnegie?
10: Well, not, I think there was one shooting once, and it has nothing to do with the Carnegie Deli whatsoever. The Carnegie,
21: well, I know they had nothing to do with it.
10: The Carnegie used to be in a building that had apartments on some of the floors, and there was something going on in one of the apartments.
21: Yeah, five people got shot.
10: I don't think I'm not sure, but I don't think it was five people. I think it was one. But it was something.
21: Yeah, look online, all right, and all of a sudden, another story.
10: Okay, but it has nothing to do with the Carnegie Deli. No connection to the Carnegie in any way.
21: Did you know the co-owner, Sandy Levine?
10: Well, Sandy Levine came later. The real owners were Milton Parker and Leo Steiner, of course, legendary Leo Steiner. Milton Parker was the owner. And then the daughter of Milton Parker, at one point, married this guy, Sandy Levine. So he wasn't really a co-owner. Uh-huh. He just married the daughter, and he was a terrible guy.
21: Did you hear the story?
10: Terrible guy. He's dead now, and she'll be the first to tell you he was a terrible guy.
21: He
10: was going out with the waitress. He was giving away the recipes. He was a terrible guy.
21: Exactly, yeah.
10: Yeah, awful guy. He's dead now.
21: I figured you'd know that. You're Mr. New York after all.
10: Yeah.
21: Did you get a sandwich named after you there?
10: I used to have one named after me. The new version, in the old days, they had sandwiches named after people. They don't really do that now. I think there's only one, the Broadway Danny Rose. But somewhere are my pictures on the wall. You got to go through 8,000 pictures.
21: Well, I got to check it out one of these days. I haven't been there in years.
10: Oh, well, it's open to the public. You can just walk in anytime.
21: Yeah, definitely. I'm going to hit it.
10: Yeah. I got to check it out. Go in there. It's open. Go take a look. Try the cheesecake. It is phenomenal. And, of course, the legendary pastrami on rye. It's reopened now. Marion Harper, daughter of Milton Parker. Her daughter is Sari Harper. She's now running the place. It's phenomenal. The only thing missing, in fact, this is a new location. It's a block away. It's where the stage shelly was. It's got windows. It's bright and light. It's actually a better location. The only problem is they don't have the old grumpy old waiters. You know, those big, heavy old waiters. They're all named Herb. And they go, what do you want? What do you want? Whatever you'd order. You'd order 6,000 things. What else? What else? So they're all young with nice personalities. So that part is missing.
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1: 60 degrees at 2 o'clock. Good morning, I'm Jonathan O'Halloran, and here's what's happening. Over 40 million people on the Northeast Coast are feeling the impacts of a major storm. Coastal areas of New York and New Jersey are under a state of emergency as a powerful nor'easter lashes the Northeast. Over 30,000 people remain without power throughout Long Island, the Lower Hudson Valley, and western New Jersey. New York Governor Kathy Hochul, speaking Saturday afternoon, is warning residents to heed the warnings.
2: Yesterday, I declared a state of emergency, and now the storm is literally bearing down on coastal areas of Long Island, New York City, and Westchester, a storm we cannot take lightly.
1: Meantime, communities on coastal Long Island are dealing with significant coastal flooding in some areas as a coastal flood warning remains in effect for both Suffolk and Nassau counties.
3: The storm is bringing lots of rain and strong winds, with flooding likely, especially at high tide. On Long Island, Andre was in Freeport watching the waters rise. He says the flooding hasn't been this bad in some time.
4: Not in 2 years. It's been like 2 years since I saw it this bad. I wasn't out here for this, that Sandy, and let's pray that this is nowhere near that, but I wasn't out here for that, but this is pretty bad.
3: And there's more to come. Forecasters say the rain will continue through Sunday and into Monday before we dry out starting Tuesday. Larry Kofsky, WOR News.
1: Similar effects also being seen in coastal areas along the Jersey Shore, all the way from Middlesex to Cape May counties, where a coastal flood warning also remains in effect. The news is brought to you by Dr. Lederman's Radio Surgery New York. 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
5: Here's your WOR Weather Channel forecast. We've got that rain, strong winds, and coastal flooding. The wind advisory goes until 6 a.m. on Sunday. Maybe gust of 55 miles per hour. The coastal flood warning until 6 p.m. Sunday. And we're looking at maybe 1 to 2 feet, locally 2.5 feet of inundation above ground level. Widespread flooding of those vulnerable areas. We've got the rain, could hear thunder, windy. We fall back to the mid to upper 50s. Sunday showers. The winds die down some early with a high upper 60s. Low 60s, lower Hudson Valley. Sunday night, more showers. And then Monday, showers are likely mainly before 2 p.m. I'm meteorologist Jeff Eno.
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9: Thank you, Rob. Thank you, Noah. Thank you for tuning in today and every day. Every day we're learning together. Every day we're trying to be smarter and healthier and to avoid the pitfalls. And we're going to talk about some of the pitfalls and some of the highlights of life and healthcare. And I want to jump right in and talk about a wonderful man with a beautiful daughter, came with his daughter and his nephew for evaluation. He's 67 years old. He's a Portuguese-born businessman. He's an American businessman now. He has two daughters. He came with his daughter and nephew. His nephew actually brought his father for cancer treatment years ago, and the nephew knew about our special work, and the nephew now brought his uncle for evaluation. So the patient came with a diagnosis of prostate cancer a year ago. A year ago, he had a biopsy of the prostate, which showed a Gleason 7 cancer. His PSA was more than 5. He was waking up once a night to urinate. He had sometimes slow urination in the daytime. He had no urgency, had no leakage. He did have pain in the right flank and pain in the groin area. And his hearing was fine. He's not a smoker. His parents were not smokers. He had no secondhand smoke, which is a big relief. He's in great physical shape. He was 165 pounds. 2 years ago, the same, with a height of 5'6". He had a biopsy a year ago, which showed a Gleason 7 cancer. His urologist did a biopsy because of a high PSA, and his biopsy showed Gleason 7 cancer. Dr. Gleason made a scale of how cancer looked under the microscope, and Dr. Gleason did that to be able to tell us how aggressive cancers would be based upon the biopsy. And the scale goes from Gleason 2 to Gleason 10. And a year ago, this man had a Gleason 7 cancer. So he had a more aggressive cancer a year ago. And what did the urologist do about it? Nothing. They didn't do nothing. He did nothing. Okay? Nothing. And then he did an MRI this year recently at a PI-RED 4. An MRI is the best way to look at the prostate itself. And there's a scale for that. So there's scales for most things in medicine. And the scale for PI-RED is how the prostate looks under the magnet. MRI is a magnetic test. It's a painless test. And the scale goes from 1 to 5. 1 is the best, most likely not cancer. PI-RED 5 is most likely cancer. And he had PI-RED 4, most likely, very highly likely to have cancer. We already knew he had cancer because he had a biopsy a year ago showing a Gleason 7 cancer. So why the urologist didn't take the bull by the horns a year ago is a little bit unclear to me. On the MRI, the patient had a 1-centimeter nodule in the left prostate. His seminal vesicles were okay, but the tumor was up against a capsule. There's a capsule that holds the prostate, and this tumor, this nodule, was up against the capsule, so we know it's a more aggressive cancer. There was also a lesion in the bone. So he had another PSA, and the PSA was slightly lower. Last year it was 5.28, and now it's 4. So it's probably just a laboratory error or fluctuation of the PSA. And he had a PET scan done at one of the super duper biggest hospitals in New Jersey, in a neighboring state. And his ureters were said to be fine. Everything was fine by PSMA. In fact, the PSMA, which is a PET scan, did not even show activity in the prostate where the cancer is located. So it raises the whole question whether the test was any good or not. And in fact, I called up one of the leading PET scan doctors in New York, a woman who oversees many, many centers and reads PET scans for 25 years, and she agreed with me that almost always the PET scan will show activity in the prostate. So it leads to some suspicion about the PET scan not being a good PET scan. So then, for some reason, the urologist in the neighboring state did an ultrasound, and the ultrasound showed both ureters. The ureters are the tubes from the kidney down to the bladder. The ureters carry the urine from the kidneys. The kidneys make the urine from the blood. And after the kidneys, the urine goes down through these tubes, the ureters, to the bladder. And now, just a couple days, 3 days after the PET scan showed no obstruction, the ultrasound showed bilateral obstruction of his ureters. Plus, the patient had pain. Plus, this was done by the patient's urologist, who didn't do the treatment when he knew a year ago the patient had Gleason 7 cancer. So why they didn't take the bull by the horn a year ago when he was known to have a more aggressive Gleason 7 cancer, it's not clear to me. Why the urologist didn't take the bull by the horn when he saw that one test, the PET scan just a couple days earlier, was totally normal, and then an ultrasound done 3 days later showed bilateral obstruction of the kidneys. So why do we get so upset about obstruction of the kidneys, of this hydronephrosis? Hydronephrosis is a Latin word. Hydro meaning water, and nephrosis means kidney, so it means water in the kidneys, literally, but it's really urine. And we know that urine is very corrosive, and if urine keeps being blocked, that it would damage the kidney. So the patient came to me with his loving daughter and his nephew, all obviously a loving family, and I examined the patient. It was not clear to me that he ever had a prostate exam either, and on exam he had the bilateral rock-hard nodules in the prostate. So his exam was more aggressive, which I conducted. His biopsy a year ago was more aggressive. His biopsy now is even more aggressive than that. Last year, he had only one of 13 cores positive, Gleason 7. And now he had 15 cores, and six of them showed cancer. And before, it was a Gleason 3 plus 4 equals 7 cancer. And now it's 4 plus 3 equals 7. And the first number is important because the first number is the dominant kind of cancer in the prostate. So last year he had Gleason 7 and he had a high PSA, but it was 3 plus 4 equals 7, and it was in 1 of 13 cores. Now, just actually 6 months later, he had multiple cores positive. He had 6 of 15 cores, so it went from 1 of 13 to 6 of 15, obviously much more. And before it was 3 plus 4 equals 7. And remember, the first number is the dominant, the more important number. And now it's 4 plus 3. So the cancer's more aggressive. There's more nodules of cancer. And now there's obstruction of his kidney. So this is what I knew when I saw him. And also I examined him, which I do not think it was done earlier. And by exam, his prostate had bilateral rock-hard nodules, so a more aggressive stage of the cancer. So I met with the patient and his daughter and nephew, and we talked about everything to do. And I said we should really clear the air about this obstruction, because the obstruction can be devastating to the kidney. And we immediately arranged at what I think is the best place in New York City, a CT scan with contrast of the abdomen and pelvis to evaluate this hydronephrosis. Remember, at one of the biggest super-duper hospitals in the neighboring state, one of the big universities, one test showed it was normal. Test a couple days later, 3 days later, said it was bilateral obstruction. So something's a little goofy going on there. Probably one of those two tests is wrong. As it turned out, I think that probably both tests were wrong, because we did, at the best place in New York City, a scan just right after I saw him. And in fact, he had a kidney stone blocking one ureter. So on one side, he had a 4 to 5 millimeter kidney stone. The other side had no hydronephrosis. And remember, in a neighboring state, one test showed no hydronephrosis. Another test showed bilateral hydronephrosis. And the reality is that he had hydronephrosis on one side. And we took immediate action to give him medicines and instructions to pass this 4 to 5 millimeter kidney stone. And today, just today, the daughter calls to say that he likes what he heard, he likes how he was cared for, and he wants to have his treatment here. And we know that for Gleason 7 cancer, the other doctor was talking about doing surgery. Well, we know with surgery, success rate is only 46% for Gleason 7 cancer. And we also know that studies at Harvard Medical School show that up to 97% of the men who have radical surgery or robotic surgery end up impotent, unable to have erections adequate for intercourse. We know from studies from Harvard Medical School that up to and more than 80% of men who have radical or robotic surgery end up leaking urine. And of course, if you remove the prostate and urethra, well, then that shortens the penis. So the family was very smart, the patient was very smart, and the loving daughter and nephew were very smart, and they understood immediately that something was wrong in Denmark when two tests done a couple days apart showed conflicting information, that there was a diagnosis of cancer last year, but nothing was done. Now everything is worse. There's more cancer and more aggressive cancer and a large bilateral nodule in the prostate. All within an hour, we really dissected the case and gave information to the patient and family. And as I often say, 90% of the patients that come here, Dr. Lederman, 1384 Broadway, Radio Surgery New York, at the heart of New York City, where we accept most insurances, Medicare, Medicaid, 90% of the patients that come here learn things about their body they never knew before. And all this information was available to his doctors over the border, across the New York border. They all knew about the biopsies. They all had access to the PET scan, to the ultrasound. They had access to examining the patient. But it seems like no one took the bull by the hand to explain to the family and patient what it meant to have a more aggressive cancer, what it meant to have tumor up against the capsule, what it meant to have a bilateral nodular state, and what it meant to have obstruction in the kidney that could damage the kidney. So the patient and family liked what they heard, and just today they called back. And I always tell patients, go home and think about it, do whatever you want, it's your choice. There's big signs all over Radio Surgery New York that say you are the president of your body. And I don't believe the doctor should tell people what to do. I think the doctor should help guide and educate the family. And at the end of the day, the patient and loved ones, mainly the patient, get to decide what treatment the patient wants. And that leads to good things and bad things. Some people are bamboozled. Some people don't seek a fresh second opinion. This man was very lucky that he had a nephew whose family member came here, was very pleased with the care, and now I believe this man and his daughter and his nephew are all pleased that we answered his questions. We explained what he had. We explained what he had last year. We explained what he had this year. And we explained what he had right now, including the more aggressive cancer, by exam, by pathology, by MRI, and the hydronephrosis. So this is the work we do at Radio Surgery New York. We've treated 9,000 men for cure for prostate cancer. Here it's outpatient therapy with no radical surgery, no removal of the prostate. Most men maintain their sexual life and urinary life. There's no shortening of the vital organ. It's outpatient therapy proven over decades with 9,000 men treated for cure here at Radio Surgery New York. And we have lots of information to share with you. 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And many people come in our neighborhood. There's 500,000 people every day between Macy's and Times Square and Penn Station and Grand Central and Port Authority. It's super easy to get to us. You can come by and pick up a package of information, but it's always best to meet in person about your medical questions. And I believe this man and his family are very happy and grateful they came and spent the time and learned about their medical situation and learned about options that I believe were hidden from him elsewhere. My name is Dr. Lederman. We'll be right back.
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9: We're back, and I want to talk about a doctor who came to us. He flew in from Ohio. He went to the most famous hospitals and facilities in America, and when the nitty-gritty came to call him, he came to Radio Surgery New York. He obviously had the choice to go anywhere he wanted. In fact, he went to the most famous hospital, so-called most famous hospitals in America. So who is he and what's his story? Well, he's 55 years old. He's a doctor. He was a baseball player. He played college baseball, then went on and studied science and became a doctor. And 2-3 years ago, he started having tingling in his right leg. He felt a zing sensation down his leg, and it kept on progressing and became numb in his legs. He had zinging and tingling and numbness. He had an MRI done a few years ago. He had a 3-centimeter mass, so more than an inch, almost like a plum. And doctors at Super Duper General in America, and this is not in New York and not in Los Angeles, in America, thought it was a schwannoma. So they wrote down, they thought it was a schwannoma. Schwannoma is a benign tumor, and we do treat many, many schwannomas, but that's getting ahead of ourselves. Schwannoma is a benign tumor. The most common is a schwannoma of the hearing nerve, an acoustic schwannoma, or vestibular schwannoma. It's the most common. It's a benign tumor of the nerve, and it usually doesn't harm people in the body too much. But this man was having zinging and numbness and pain in the leg. It's not typical. And you're talking to a doctor who's treated probably more schwannomas than probably anyone else in America, maybe in the world. So he had an MRI. The doctor, the radiologist, said it's a probable schwannoma. And so no one questioned it. He didn't question it. His doctors didn't question it. Nobody questioned it. No one said, hey, this is weird. And he then had no treatment. They just kept on watching it, and he was active. He played some baseball, was running. He got a second opinion at one of the super-duper biggest facilities, one of the most prestigious hospitals in America, and they wanted to resect this so-called schwannoma. They did a biopsy, and he felt it was like a lightning bolt, and at that time he decided not to have surgery. And then he tried other treatments. He tried laser surgery and shockwave therapy, and they didn't work. And then he had an ultrasound, and the tumor was growing. And then he went to a even bigger super-duper American facility, very famous facility, and he went to the center of what was called the Schwannoma Center at the super-duper center. And, in fact, they saw this mass by the right sciatic nerve up against the acetabulum. This is the hip bone where the hip bone and the joint meet. It was up by the gluteus muscle, which is the buttock. and there were nodules by this mass, and there was a separate mass in the acetabulum and lung nodules. And finally he had a biopsy, a good biopsy, showing just a few days ago a high-grade synovial sarcoma. So rather than being a benign schwannoma, which the radiologist had super-duper general, this is not in New York, it's in America, it was not a schwannoma. He should have known. It's a big lesson. Without a biopsy, you never know what something is perfectly well. And this man, sad to say, was not properly guided. He and his doctors believed the radiologist. The radiologist made a guess. The radiologist probably never saw schwannoma like this. It wasn't schwannoma. And rather than saying, hey, I don't know what this is, it might be this or might be that, but I would recommend a biopsy. And that was a turning point in this man's case years ago. So rather than getting a biopsy and making a diagnosis years ago, he waited and his doctors waited and finally found out that it was a high-grade aggressive sarcoma, synovial sarcoma. We see many, many, many, many, many sarcomas. And why do we see so many sarcomas? Well, because usual surgery doesn't work very well, and chemo and immunotherapy work even less well. Surgery is useful if it's a localized tumor that can be resected properly. Properly means to remove the whole tumor with an adequate margin around. Often these tumors are deep in the body. This tumor would have been required to take out his whole hip, not just the hip bone, but the whole bone of the pelvis. It was a big tumor. And when he was finally diagnosed, sad to say, his doctors waited so long, the cancer already traveled to the lung, stage 4 cancer. So by having this radiologist guess, and by believing the radiologist's guess, and rather than doing a biopsy, they just waited, they allowed this cancer to grow, a cancer called sarcoma. Sarcoma is a cancer of the connective tissues, and there can be sarcoma anywhere in the body. Sarcomas can start in the bones, like osteosarcomas, or in the fat, liposarcomas, or in the muscle, like liosarcomas, or this synovial sarcoma in the joint. Synovium is the tissues of the joint. And so it grew and grew and grew and grew and got painful and painful and more painful and spread, and wasn't diagnosed, sad to say, until it traveled stage 4. And he says his symptoms are worse and worse. He got complete drop of his foot. His foot no longer works. Remember, this is an athlete. This is a man that played ball for the greatest collegiate baseball teams in America before becoming a doctor. He had pain in the right foot. He had numbness. He had altered sensation. He felt like he was walking on stones and rocks with his foot. He had difficulty pushing off and moving. He had difficulty sleeping. He was trying to sleep on his stomach. He had difficulty on soft surfaces. He lost weight. He went from 193 to 180 pounds, which is quite typical for people with stage 4 cancer. I'm always concerned when I see people with cancer when they start losing weight, because the calories of the body, of your normal digestion, instead of building up your body, those calories go to build up the cancer. That's why people with cancer often lose weight. He also lost muscle mass in the right leg. He was unable to bear weight. He was working as a doctor, but with great difficulty. So he came to us. We obtained the most recent PET scan, and he chose to have our treatment because our extensive treatment, treating sarcomas, primary sarcomas, which is where the sarcoma starts, or metastatic sarcomas where it travels, we have a 90% success rate. So we have a very high success rate, unlike surgery and unlike chemo and immunotherapy. Chemotherapy and immunotherapy often used, but they're used, I think, for reasons maybe to placate the patient, to think that something useful being done. But in fact, chemotherapy and immunotherapy does not cure anybody with sarcoma. And why someone would want to spend $100,000 to $200,000 a year for a treatment that doesn't offer a cure, that is often toxic, in a patient's

0: some of the nodules in his lung are 3 centimeters. And this is the work that we do every day in patients like this doctor from around the world. He came from 1,000 miles away, went to the biggest, most fancy hospitals in America. 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This is so important. We accept most insurances, Medicare, Medicaid. 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If you want just information and a package of information, you can call for a package. There's no charge for the package. We'll send it out to you. Or you can come by. There's 500,000 people in our neighborhood. Come to 1384 Broadway, Broadway and 38th Street, right between Macy's and Times Square. There's 15 different subway lines that come to our neighborhood. It's always best to meet in person. My name is Dr. Lederman. We'll be right back.
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2: We are back, and we're very lucky to have a patient who wants to speak to you and everyone else about his experience here about gastric cancer at Radio Surgery New York. So here is Gideon.
0: And Gideon, how long have we known each other?
3: 7 years.
0: And years ago, almost 10 years ago, you were diagnosed with a cancer on your stomach, right?
3: Yes.
0: And you were seen at hospitals, big hospitals,
3: yes,
0: right?
3: Yes.
0: Famous hospitals.
3: Yes.
0: And what did the doctors tell you about this cancer?
3: You have to take that out of your stomach.
0: So the doctors told you you have to have surgery
3: yes.
0: and cut out a big part of your stomach.
3: Right.
0: And how did you feel about that?
3: I wasn't comfortable about it. There were no options.
0: So you were very

0: very brave to tell the big surgeons, because surgeons usually have big personalities, you don't want to do their treatment.
1: Right.
0: So you walked out of there.
1: Yes.
0: And you didn't know what you're going to do.
1: No.
0: So how did you figure out what you're going to do?
1: I heard you on the radio talking about radio surgery. And I said, let me go up and talk to Dr. Letterman.
0: So you came here not knowing what you're going to do.
1: Not at all.
0: No one told you about it other than hearing my voice on the radio.
1: Right.
0: And we met.
1: Yes.
0: And what was your impression about that meeting?
1: I like the fact that the place was clean and it was direct and the people were nice, very nice and accommodating.
0: And you had the treatments. Yes. There was just a few treatments.
1: Right.
0: And each one was only, what, 10 minutes?
1: Yes, about, 10, 15 minutes, yeah.
0: And what did you feel during your treatment?
1: I felt good after that. Then I went back to work.
0: The same day?
1: Yes, I went back to work the rest of the time.
0: Were you able to eat and drink and be merry, everything you wanted to do?
1: I was fine. I was very well.
0: So you went back to your family?
1: Yes.
0: And back to work?
1: Yes.
0: No suffering?
1: No, there was no suffering. The point is, I had no pain.
0: And no pain. So it was so easy.
1: Right.
0: So now it's been 7 years since your treatment.
1: Yes.
0: What do you feel now, 7 years later?
1: I feel more comfortable and erect. I usually take some of the cards and I give it to people. And I've had coworkers who went and checked themselves because they saw I went through this one so successfully.
0: Now, you recently got a new scan, right?
1: Yes.
0: At that, actually, the famous hospital, yes. not here. And it showed everything was fine.
1: They told me I have to take it out.
0: You had the scan, which was okay.
1: Yes.
0: But then the surgeon saw you, and he still wants to cut on you.
1: Right.
0: So it bothers him that you haven't had your surgery.
1: No, I've never.
0: It bothers him a lot.
1: Kind of, yes.
0: Right? Because 7 years later, the tumor is smaller, you're in remission, you never had chemo, never had cutting.
1: No cutting.
0: And he still wants to cut on you.
1: Yes.
0: So what'd you tell him?
1: I tell him I'm going to talk to Dr. Lederman about it.
0: So what did Dr. Lederman suggest?
1: He said, you're doing fine. You're in remission and everything. Everything's fine.
0: And you've been fine for 7 years.
1: Yeah, no hospitalization, no medication, nothing. I can only take one little medication for my high blood pressure, 10 milligrams. I don't take any medication.
0: No cutting, no bleeding.
1: No cutting, no bleeding, no pain.
0: So what do you tell your friends when they ask you about your experience here?
1: Come over here and tell your friends to come by Dr. Lederman.
0: Are you upset that the doctors over there didn't tell you about all the options?
1: Yes, I kind of, that wasn't fair.
0: Because they should have said, because we talk about surgery and chemo, we talk about everything here.
1: Yes.
0: But it seems like the other guys hide things. So why do you think they want to cut?
1: I don't know. It made me suspicious now.
0: Yeah? Are you getting more suspicious?
1: Yes.
0: What advice do you have for other people?
1: Check yourself. Come to Dr. Letterman and get another advice, get another opinion, because here you are like the president of your body. It makes you feel like that when you get here.
0: Okay, so far, 7 years doing great.
1: And eating like a horse.
0: Eating like a horse, right out of a trough. So as we say, you should live to be 120 in good health.
1: Yes, sir. Thank you.
0: So that's the story of Gideon. He had a cancer in his stomach. He was going to have surgery. The surgeons told him, you have to have surgery 7 years ago. He refused. He came here. We offered stereotactic radio surgery, no cutting, no bleeding, no chemo. And now 7 years later, he's in remission, no symptoms, no side effects. His weight is good. And you can hear that he's very happy and wishes only to come back once or twice a year for checkups. And that's what we do. We get scans of his body. We examine him, blood tests. 7 years in remission, doing great. No cutting, no bleeding, no chemo. And the surgeon still wants to remove his stomach. The surgeon still won't accept the success of radio surgery. And, well, that's what we're here on the radio to explain and to discuss, to give you options and how to deal with those who want to cut and who want to give chemo, that there are options that are often hidden from patients elsewhere, sad to say. I'm talking about a young lady. She came to us with a uterine cancer. She had stage 4 cancer. She had a hysterectomy. She had re-excisions. She had close margins. They cut out part of her lung. They've embolized her liver for cancer. She's had a year and a quarter of chemo and immunotherapy, and none of it's worked. She's had embolization. Embolization is sticking chemicals or particles into the liver. She's had this done 3 times. They're going to do it again next week. She came to me next week. They're going to do embolization for the 4th time, even though it hasn't worked 3 times. the lung cancers are growing. She had a liver biopsy, which showed cancer in the liver. She's had embolizations. All the tumors grew. One grew from 3.9 centimeters to 6.3 centimeters. One grew from 2.5 centimeters to 3.9. One grew from 0.9 to 1.5, all growing after embolization. And what does a super-duper hospital want to do when embolization failed three times? Embolization's an invasive procedure. They're going to do it again next week. And she came, she's fed up with all the chemo and immunotherapy and hysterectomy and the chemo and the side effects from chemo and the expense of chemo and the failure of chemo and the failure of embolization. And that's why she came here. And she finally came to learn about all the options that are hidden from her elsewhere. And so many people come. She has stage 4 cancer. She's had surgery. She's had chemo. She had embolization. She had embolization three times. And they won't give up on it, even though it's expensive and invasive. They want to do it a fourth time, even though we have proof that it did not work in the last three times. So this is the work we do. We talk about all the options here at Radio Surgery New York. Just like Gideon said, we talk about all the options. Here you're the president of your body. And she decided to come with us after a year and a half of chemo, surgery, and other procedures that have not worked. That's why so many people with cancer come either initially when first diagnosed or having been treated elsewhere when information's been hidden from them elsewhere. This is the work we do at Radio Surgery New York. Now, we'll take just a minute to introduce myself. My name is Dr. Gil Lederman, board-certified cancer doctor. Grew up in Waterloo, Iowa, public schools, MD at 25, real doctor, like my brother Ted, Dr. Ted Lederman, MD at 25, illustrious doctor. And my wonderful son, Dr. Ariel Lederman, also MD at 25, three Dr. Ledermans, all MDs at 25. Ariel Lederman trained at the most illustrious hospitals and schools from the East Coast to the West Coast, from Atlantic to the Pacific, from New York to California. Here, if you're lucky to have him as your doctor, board-certified cancer doctor working at 1384 Broadway, smart and caring and compassionate, loved at home and loved abroad and loved by his patients and loved by the staff. And you're very, very lucky if you choose and have the chance to have Dr. Ariel Lederman be your doctor. 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So whatever is good for you, you can learn a lot and hopefully avoid the mistakes that so often happen to people elsewhere seeking care, not being told about all the options. And we've given lots of examples today about options like that not being told. My name is Dr. Lederman. We'll be right back. Did you

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4: We are back. I want to talk about a woman. She flew in from Georgia, so we have people from around the world coming here. I told you about a man from Midwest, from Ohio, another woman from California. This is a patient. She's a fashionista. She previously worked in New York in the fashion industry. She now resides in Georgia. She's 77 years old. She's widowed. She has a daughter. She has high blood pressure and heart disease, diabetes, and she's here because of recurrent breast cancer. So she went to one of the most prestigious facilities actually in New York, and she had a lumpectomy, removal of the lump of cancer, and during that surgery they gave her radiation. It's called intraop radiation, and now the cancer has come right back in the breast. And the problem with intraop radiation is it doesn't really allow directed radiation like we do with radiosurgery. Radiosurgery means we make a frame around the body, we computerize the body, and we send thousands of beams in to attack all aspects of the cancer that we can see and detect. That's one reason why it's so successful and well-tolerated. You heard from Gideon how we treated his stomach cancer. He's now cancer-free years later with no side effects, outpatient therapy. So this woman is back. She's very, very, very cosmetically sensitive. She's a fancy dresser. She's very well cared for herself. She had had tests done in Georgia and New York, and she flew up to meet with me about trying to save her breast. Other doctors elsewhere want to remove her breast and give her chemo, and she's just adamant against chemo. She's adamant against mastectomy. And I examined her. I felt the mass in the breast, and she has this cancer in the breast. She had a deformity in the right breast at the 9 o'clock position. That's where they did surgery, and there's a fullness there where the cancer has come back. The left breast is intact. The armpit is intact, and this is the work we do here at Radiosurgery New York. So she's had a biopsy of the left breast. She had a PET scan. We asked for cancer markers, and she wants to be treated to try to save her breast. When I came to New York years ago at the biggest hospitals, 97% of women were losing their breast for breast cancer treatment, mastectomy. With me, it was just the opposite. 90% of women were keeping their breast for breast cancer treatment. So exact opposite, the motivation was different even years ago, decades ago, to keep the body intact. And that's one of the beautiful things about body radiosurgery. You've heard that repeatedly today about Gideon and his stomach. We were able to treat his stomach cancer successfully without surgery, without removing his stomach. We heard about prostate cancer successfully treated with no cutting and no bleeding. This is the work that we do every day. For this woman, we're waiting to get access to the PET scan from Georgia. She flew up from Georgia immediately. She left the PET scan behind, so we've called for that. We've got cancer markers, and she's coming back, I believe, to start the treatment, hopefully to be cured and hopefully to be successfully treated, hopefully to control the cancer and to save her breast. This is the work that we do every day at 1384 Broadway, Broadway and 38th Street in the heart of New York City. And I talk about a gentleman whose PSA went, he's a 75-year-old man, I should tell you that. He's born in New Jersey. He has three children. He came by himself. And he came to me just 2 days ago. He had a PSA of 167. Hold on to your seat. 167. Normal PSA is 4. So it's 40 times, which is 4,000% elevated. He had an MRI showing a pyrad 5. He had extra capsular extension. He had tumor going through the capsule of the prostate. He had tumor encasing the nerve bundles. He never had a biopsy. He was waking up 1 to 3 times a night. He had slow urination. He had leakage of urination. He had urgency. He had pelvic pain. He had blood in the urine. So his weight's down from 165 to 160. He's 5'8". I examined him, and on exam, he has a huge prostate, huge, rock-hard, bilateral nodular prostate. He's known about his PSA 5 years ago. His PSA was 106. Never did anything about it, either he or his doctors. Never did anything about it. Now his PSA has gone up from 106 to 167 with a pyrad 5. 6 years ago with extra capsular extension. So what are we doing for this man? So for this man, number one, we repeated the PSA to make sure those numbers are accurate. Number two, we're arranging a biopsy. Number three, we're getting a PET scan to make sure the cancer hasn't traveled, because when the PSA is so high, there's a significant chance of the cancer traveling. And then we're going to put together a formula to try to get him into remission. And this is the work we do. We've treated 9,000 men for cure, and it's a great idea if you know what your PSA is, or even if you don't, like he knew it's 167. If you don't know or you know, it's always a good idea to come in and get checked out. Men who get checked out have a much higher chance of living. Men who don't get checked out have a much higher chance of dying. And that's true for women and for men. It's true for everyone to get checked out. You catch things early. This is the point of what we do. We started a new program years ago treating low-dose radiation for arthritis, mainly in the shoulders, the elbows, the hands, the hips, the knees, the feet. And we had one gentleman call in. He had terrible arthritis in the TM joint. He had TMJ disease. He was seen by surgeons. He had MRIs. He had arthritis in the TM joint. He didn't want to have radical surgery on his mouth. Instead, he called Dr. Lederman, and here's Peter telling you about TMJ. Peter, why the heck are you here today?
5: To have treatments for problems with TMJ.
4: So you actually came to me in the past. You came months ago with pain in the jaw.
5: Correct. It was on the left side. It was March of 25.
4: And did you go see your doctor about that? Or what?
5: I went to see my dentist a couple of weeks later. I made an appointment. A dentist I've had for, who knows, 40 years. And he did his testing. He says, no, there's nothing wrong with the teeth. There's nothing wrong with the jaw. Whatever, it looks all right to me. So that was fine. It persisted, the same pain. I then went a couple of weeks after that to the local clinics to get an x-ray done. And x-ray was done, and they said, yeah, I have some problems here. We see dislocation of the jaw and excessive arthritis growing, etc. That was probably the pain. I had TMJ developed.
4: Okay, so they saw x-rays, and the x-rays showed arthritis and abnormalities in the TM joint.
5: Correct.
4: And what do they want to do, or what do they recommend for you?
5: Well, they thought, again, let's see somebody else. I saw somebody else again for the teeth. And so they said, yeah, maybe we realign the teeth.
4: So they wanted to realign your teeth.
5: Yeah.
4: Did you do that? Did you do realignment of your teeth?
5: We didn't go that way either. I decided, let's see what the jaw is all about. I was then sent to an MRI.
4: So you had an MRI of the TM joint?
5: Of the TMJ.
4: And what did the MRI show?
5: They said there's excessive arthritic development in that area. And as I said, dislocated jaw. And they suggest, well, we could operate.
4: So they want to do surgery on your TM joint for arthritis and dislocation.
5: Correct.
4: And you were having pain also, right?
5: pain all that while, yes. I did then finally reach out to Dr. Lederman, who says, let's have a look at what it is.
2: Why'd you call Dr. Lederman? Why'd you call us? Why didn't you have that surgery on your jaw?
5: No. I heard and I hear usually the radio station when I'm driving, for instance, when you happen to be on the program. And I hear that miraculously you've helped people with all other things than obviously cancer and so forth. I had no idea you could do anything about arthritis.
2: Did your doctors tell you we could do surgery or you can see Dr. Lederman?
5: No, of course not.
2: Did your doctors tell you anything about low-dose radiation for arthritis of the TM joint?
5: Not at all.
2: So you were brave and bold and made a move yourself?
5: Made a move myself, correct.
2: And what happened when you got here?
5: When you said we're going to try to fix this with, obviously, your treatments. And treatments were set up 2 a week, I believe, for 4 weeks.
2: Okay, so you had 6 treatments, and we're going to talk about that in a minute. What did I tell you when you first came here? Did I tell you we guarantee results, or I told you there's a possibility of results?
5: No, there was no guarantee. Of course not. Things could go differently. No, it wasn't guaranteed. But I said, I have nothing to lose. There's going to be no operation. There's no one going to be cutting me open. Let's try this.
2: And what did you feel? You decided to go ahead with it, right?
5: Absolutely.
2: And we worked on your worst side, correct?
5: The left side was where it started.
2: That was the worst pain.
5: Correct.
2: And you were having pain when you were eating, talking, moving all the time?
5: Everything, yes.
2: All right. So then you got treated for the arthritis in the TM joint, right? And you had the 6 treatments. What were your side effects during the treatments?
5: None whatsoever.
2: So the noise got better, the pain got better.
5: Got better, exactly.
2: In fact, everything got better.
5: Feels, exactly. It even feels like it's tighter.
2: And none of your dentists or other doctors told you about low-dose radiation with Dr.
5: Exactly. No, as a matter of fact, they asked me, and I was talking about it. I went through various doctors for, obviously, the dental and so forth. So they heard from me, I'm trying something different. And they had no idea.
2: So overall, you're pleased with results?
5: Very much so.
2: All right. God bless you. You should live to be 120, as we say.
5: That might happen.
2: All right. God bless you, and thank you.
5: Thank you.
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9: 60 degrees at 3 o'clock. Good morning, I'm Jonathan O'Halloran, and here's what's happening. Over 40 million people on the Northeast Coast are feeling the impacts of a major storm. Coastal areas of New York and New Jersey are under a state of emergency as a powerful nor'easter lashes the Northeast. Over 30,000 people remain without power throughout Long Island, the Lower Hudson Valley, and western New Jersey. New York Governor Kathy Hochul, speaking Saturday afternoon, is warning residents to heed the warnings.
10: Yesterday, I declared a state of emergency, and now the storm is literally bearing down on coastal areas of Long Island, New York City, and Westchester, a storm we cannot take lightly.
9: Meantime, communities on coastal Long Island are dealing with significant coastal flooding in some areas as a coastal flood warning remains in effect for both Suffolk and Nassau counties.
11: The storm is bringing lots of rain and strong winds, with flooding likely, especially at high tide. On Long Island, Andre was in Freeport watching the waters rise. He says the flooding hasn't been this bad in some time.
12: Not in 2 years. It's been like 2 years since I saw it this bad. I wasn't out here for that Sandy, and let's pray that this is nowhere near that, but I wasn't out here for that, but this is pretty bad.
11: And there's more to come. Forecasters say the rain will continue through Sunday and into Monday before we dry out starting Tuesday. Larry Kofsky, WOR News.
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13: Here's your WOR Weather Channel forecast. We've got that rain, strong winds, and coastal flooding. The wind advisory goes until 6 a.m. on Sunday. Maybe gust of 55 miles per hour. The coastal flood warning until 6 p.m. Sunday. And we're looking at maybe 1 to 2 feet, locally 2.5 feet of inundation above ground level. Widespread flooding of those vulnerable areas. We've got the rain, could hear thunder, windy. We fall back to the mid to upper 50s. Sunday showers. The winds die down some early with a high upper 60s. Low 60s, lower Hudson Valley. Sunday night, more showers. And then Monday, showers are likely mainly before 2 p.m. I'm meteorologist Jeff Eno.
9: 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I'm Jonathan O'Halloran on 710 WOR.
14: Hey, what's up? This is DJ Prostyle.
15: And this is Penny Delas.
14: And this is Teach Me Something.
15: Brought to you by Berklee College.
16: I will do whatever you guys want me to do. We will hang out and have fun with this.
17: All right, cool. So all right, and we'll beatboxing at the end and just need a couple of verses, maybe like four bars.
16: We got four bars.
5: This is so the intro to this episode.
17: We got four. Wait a minute now. Yeah, we didn't sign a waiver. Somebody get hurt with the skills.
5: Welcome to Teach Me Something podcast.
18: All right. Are we kicking? Is this how we're starting?
5: Yeah,
18: all right. Well, welcome back, ladies and gentlemen, boys and girls, to Teach Me Something presented by Berklee College. I am Pro Style.
5: And I am Penny Dellas.
18: How are you feeling today, Penny?
5: I'm feeling kind of nice, you know? We just answered some listener questions.
18: We did.
5: On our last
18: that was a great one.
5: It was a lot of fun.
18: That was great. But I'm excited for today because today we are joined by one of the most influential voices in marketing and higher education.
5: None other than Benny F. Johnson, CEO of the American Marketing Association, which I am a very proud member of.
17: Absolutely.
5: Welcome to the Teach Me Something pod.
17: Oh my goodness. Thank you for having me here.
5: Yes. I can't believe that we're really here.
17: We are. I told you. And here, I'm here.
5: We were together over the fall.
17: Yes.
5: Down in D.C.
17: Yes, for our AMA Higher Ed Marketing Symposium. So the world's largest event. And we hung out and had a great conversation. It was like, let's do this on the pod.
5: Yeah, it was an amazing time. That symposium was so cool.
18: And you were pre-potting, you said, right?
5: We were pre-potting. We were pre-potting. We were questions, and it was a good time.
18: Do you ever find yourself now, Penny, asking questions to somebody, and you're like, you know, this would be a great
5: 100%.
18: Episode. Everything like, now to you in your head is like, this is a podcast.
5: I have the producer hat on all the time.
18: Yeah,
5: it's fun.
17: Love it, love it. We were basically standing in the AMA booth area, so if somebody took pictures, it was like it was a podcast right there.
18: Yeah.
5: Yeah, there was like a whole backdrop, and I think I had asked you the question of if you could give a piece of advice to your younger self. What would that be?
17: Was that the question?
5: That was the question. Do you
17: think I do?
5: Yeah.
17: But no one else knows, so we're going to jump right on it.
18: Is this a question? Is this an official question?
17: This might be a question.
18: This is the official first question of the pod.
17: I think if I were to give advice to my younger self thinking about early career or in college, I would have me stop and pause and look around everything happening, right? Mm-hmm. I think that so many times I know when I was coming from high school, going the grind of making it through, it was all about making sure. So I grew up in public school in DC and went to Yale for undergrad. So I spent a lot of time being the public school kid, everything I needed to do to show up and show out at Yale. And so my focus was there. So it wasn't until years later that I realized I like stopped and I was in New Haven and I looked up and looked around and realize how beautiful the space was, realize how dynamic it was. I hadn't paid attention because I was always working. I was always grinding, always doing stuff. So I would give myself that advice. Give yourself that freedom to kind of look around and bring everything in. If you don't, you miss it. And those are some of the things that I would give myself as advice. I give that advice to young students now, especially when I see them working hard, to take a breath and take it all in.
5: Yeah. Take it all in, bro.
18: I always do. I actually am at a point in life and in my I actually take a step back and I'm always constantly like bringing it all in because you run through life so fast.
17: You're right.
18: And you're so focused on work and everything that it goes by you. And then sometimes you miss out on some of the most incredible things because you're just not realizing it's right there in front of you.
17: Yeah. And it's one thing to have people who are there with you on a journey remind you of, remember when this happened?
18: Mm-hmm.
17: And you have that moment. You got to bring yourself back in
18: because
17: you completely blanked out. But now, you know, it's what we do all the time. How do we take in all those experiences? How do we take in all the blessings? How do we see all the new opportunities?
18: Yeah, absolutely. I find myself living through my kids now, for sure.
5: Yeah.
18: Like all the things I had younger.
17: All right.
18: I didn't have the opportunities or whatever, like even with sports and stuff, and they're on teams, and like I'm like, I feel like I'm them. Like, do this and do that and da da da da.
17: All right. So
5: you can't.
17: Yeah. So what do you got them doing?
18: they're doing everything. As far as right now, they're young. I mean, you're talking about right now, my youngest is 5, my middle child is 8, and my oldest is turning 10. So he'll be his birthdays this week. But no, I mean, aside from, we make sure, you know, between me and my wife, we're very active people. They are in on everything from being in all the school plays to all the musicals to all the team sports on every sport. They're consistently busy. These kids don't have one day to stop. I mean, they're not doing like iPads and all that kind of stuff.
5: Like writer?
18: They stay very busy and we take them constantly places. We travel with them. We're making sure that they're living. They don't probably see it like that. This is just life, right? This is what they're doing. That's what I'm saying. So we're like living through them, like doing all these things that we didn't do when we were kids.
17: Now you're going to have them when they get older. Mm-hmm. You can pause and remind them that you didn't grow up like that.
18: Well, we tell them that all the time.
17: Oh, yeah.
18: No, first of all, I remind them of that all the time. And we also explain that to them so that they don't take these things for granted either, you know? So That's a great thing.
17: I had that conversation with my kids once, and they were complaining about something. And I was like, oh, yeah, no, grandma didn't do that.
18: Yeah.
17: And they're like, she didn't. And they paused and thought about it. It's like, yeah, you're right. Grandma wouldn't have done that for us.
18: Yeah.
17: You know, and that's basically like, I grew up very differently than that. But having that moment for them to see that this is a continuation, an opportunity.
18: Yeah. And then I have like my mom in the house, and, you know, as strict as my mom was, I'll remind them with her there, like, oh, you don't want to finish your food? Like, what did you used to do if I didn't finish my food? And she'd be like, oh, no, he was eating it. I don't care if he threw up, like, asleep until he, the food, like, I'm like, so.
17: There's nothing like the harsh, grandma reference.
18: Let's hurry up and finish that up, or you could stay here the whole night. I don't care if you cry.
17: Because to them, grandmas are always sweet, loving.
18: Yeah, they're there to say yes to everything.
17: They know nothing of your pain.
18: Yeah. Which is what they're supposed to do.
5: Yeah, that's, you know, my mom.
17: Right.
5: Yeah.
18: They're supposed to do that.
17: We got completely off topic. We're talking about...
18: Oh, yeah, yeah, yeah.
5: We're talking about... But, you know, let's... I do kind of have like a... All right. You're always traveling.
17: Yes.
5: And just because we have, you know, the iHeart, what is like your go-to track on your playlist right now? If you were to open up your playlist.
17: Oh.
5: Yeah.
17: Oh, that's a good...
5: Right?
17: That's a good question. Space in there. You know, I'm always jumping in what my kids have. You know, see that I get judged. That's good dad core right there. If you get judged, it's basically going into it. I will tell you what I've been rocking with, which is going to sound weird when I put it out there. The last couple weeks, I've been going back and getting back in some classic John Coltrane Live and just letting that play full blast while I'm working, while I'm thinking about stuff in there. And it's been... go back and see what innovation was in that moment.
18: Yeah.
17: Right. So like, if you have any time when you're listening to Miles Davis or John Coltrane, I'm always in the back of my mind going, this was innovative in that moment.
18: Yeah.
17: How are they breaking rules? How are they breaking space in there? So it's a good metaphor for that space in there. Outside of that, you know, I will play some, I'll start off with one track and let the algorithm take me other places.
18: Yeah, yeah.
17: And then it's kind of fun to have my kids come in. Yes, this is what it is. We started a few years ago doing like Friday night music battles at the house.
18: Oh, that's awesome.
17: So you just put Alexa on blast and you call out something and going back and forth with my wife and me and the kids. And it's kind of fun to watch them, you know, talk about the music that we grew up with.
18: Yeah.
17: And it's fun to be there and listen to it and go, was I listening to that? Ooh, I got to explain that one.
18: Yeah.
17: But yeah, so she said,
5: beautiful.
18: But it's like, chaos.
17: Yeah,
18: it's because they cut it off. They don't let.
17: The songs play. They're not gonna get you.
18: Alexa. I'm like, let the songs play.
5: Like, they're just, DJ Nightmare.
18: No, it's crazy. I'm like, I feel like Alexa's gonna be like, hold the hell up. Just hold on. You know, Alexa's ready to quit in my house.
17: it was amazing. It had the parenting moment where my son got a chance to kind of fully take in some Rakim just completely in there and watch his mind blow sitting there.
18: Yeah.
17: And going, wow. And my son is very much into language, history, art, and culture. So he has a natural affinity for lyricists and songwriters.
18: Yeah.
17: So when he switched space in there, it was kind of awesome to watch him do that. Then there's times that you just mess him up. And I'll walk in and I just had, I yelled out, Alexa, play Isaac Hayes, Walk On By. Completely blew this 14-year-old kid's mind.
18: Yeah.
17: Listen to that. Had no idea. And then we started going down this rabbit trail of like who Isaac Hayes was, what this represented, what the music is in there. Then having him come back and share other stuff that he found. So digging through the crates, 26 version.
18: Have your kids seen like the Michael movie and all that, Jackson?
17: They haven't seen the Michael movie yet, but we talk about music and culture all the time.
18: My kids want to go see it. They're all in on it.
5: Yeah.
18: Yeah. They haven't seen it. Yeah, of course. Of course.
17: So yeah, we did. Are running Jackson's music at the end of the time where Michael is leaving. It's really just all Michael.
18: Yeah, yeah, of course.
17: And the band comes in and has like two lines.
18: Yeah, yeah.
17: Kind of bring in and have, that's our running joke in there.
18: That's awesome.
5: Yeah. Beautiful. So, education through the language of music. Yeah, it's really, yeah.
17: You know, it's a chance for us to kind of talk about the experience since so much of our kids' life is lived directly through culture, through music and entertainment, transformative stuff. Was growing up. We were talking earlier in the hallway, my first real marketing job, music industry. So the space in there, I came from working at P&G and then went to work in music and culture. And so being able to talk to the kids about the work that I do now and how it grew from that experience has been really powerful.
5: Let's
17: and
5: get into that. Yeah, that was a nice transition.
18: Absolutely, because you know, it seems like in today's age, right, it's all about marketing. You know, right. Especially with social media and everything, it's all marketing, marketing, right?
17: Right.
18: And you've been doing this professionally since 1999. You know, probably before that, right? But the paper says 1999.
17: So you stick with the paper.
18: So I'll stick with what I'm seeing here. Why marketing? You know, and what is it about that field that captured your interest and ultimately led you to build a career around it?
17: I will tell you this, man. I think I was in marketing before I even knew what marketing was.
18: Mm-hmm.
17: As a kid, we always talk about this. My very first business venture was selling candy on a school bus trip, right? I understood product placement positioning before I knew what the four P's were,
18: yeah.
17: Right? I understood what it meant to do strategy and building that. I gravitated to. And so like we were talking about sports and everything else in there. I love sports. I love engaging there. You know what? I got to think about building a business and selling stuff in the space. And so it was innovation and entrepreneurship that I think was my into marketing. And whether that was creating a new product or a new way of approaching it, it made sense to me. And so that's kind of how I backed into marketing. And I was like, marketing, it's funny that we say now everything is marketing because we see it, but I've been a big believer that it's always been about marketing.
18: Oh, it's always been there.
17: Right? It's just
18: now in front of your face, literally, because
17: exactly.
18: of your phone.
17: Yeah. Exactly. It's always been about that. Brands and companies and orgs and causes that make a difference and do things really dynamically, it's always marketing, right?
18: Yeah.
17: It's always because the marketing space in there. It's just front and center now that we see it, whether it's a TV show like Love Island, whether it's your glasses from Warby Parker, whether it's your podcast brand, right? We put marketing front and center in that.
18: Mm-hmm.
5: It's all marketing. It's interesting because I was having this conversation the other day and someone asked me, like, when did you start in marketing? I said, since a kid. Gravitated to that. And most marketers have that response of, you just gravitated to that.
17: Yeah. I woke up and everything that I was doing, marketing became the name for the things that I naturally did.
18: Yeah.
17: Right. And then I wanted to be better at it. I wanted to be more creative with it. I wanted to be more dynamic. And then you saw ways where it applied, whether you're working in a nonprofit, a startup, or a legacy space in there. There's always a space for marketing to both solve problems, build better, right? And so from a business perspective, that's what I got excited about. I didn't get excited in accounting class.
18: Yeah.
17: I can't say that.
5: Same.
17: Wasn't excited about supply chain.
18: Yeah.
17: You know?
18: It's funny because, I mean, I definitely could tell marketing stories from being a kid. I mean, I always tell everyone my first job, I think I was like 12. It's when I first moved to Florida. I was mowing a lawn. I was mowing our lawn.
17: Yeah.
18: And my neighbor came outside and he was like, hey, I was already mowing mine. I said, $20? I'm like 12. I'm $20. I forget, I'm rich now.
17: Right. You
18: mowed his lawn, gave me $20. He's like, whenever you mow your lawn, mow my lawn. Can I mow it every day? But
5: you're
18: no, every time.
5: I'm an entrepreneur now.
18: So then I had a friend who lived around the corner and he said his neighbor did the same thing with him.
17: Mm-hmm.
18: So we literally got together and I was like, we should just mow lawns forever. This could be our life.
5: Forever.
18: So we made a printed it at home.
17: Right.
18: And we printed a flyer. I forgot what the name was, like A and B. I think his name was, obviously mine, me and Alex as being something else. Mowing $20. Just put $20, whatever. And we rode our bikes and put them in every single mailbox and ended up getting like 20 calls in the first week to mow lawns. And we thought we made it rich until I hit like a snake. And I saw a snake and that was it for my lawn mowing career.
17: It's all done at that point.
18: It was
17: right?
18: over. It was over. But, I hit like a little thing. I was like, oh, I'm out. I'll never mow.
17: But it's
18: again.
17: Amazing at how you start to work your way through those P's we just talked about. You've got product.
18: Yeah.
17: Mm-hmm. You've got pricing, right?
18: Yeah.
17: You've got promotion. You've got positioning. Why you guys are the best, what you do, you're available. You're doing all those things. And what's interesting is you didn't have a classroom at that time, but you're learning in that space in there. And so, you know, what can you do with that energy if you then have the case study and the skills and the learning and the class, right? The sky's the limit. So for many times for marketers, this is how you're able to make your way in business. This is how you're able to make, you got that internally.
18: Yeah.
17: And then you add education and experience with it. And then the rest, you know.
18: I used to live in Kinko's. You know what Kinko's is?
5: Yes.
18: Yeah. So before like the digital wave, and I'm like aging myself very right.
17: Will you explain that to everybody on the pod?
5: Booking center, it like Staples. Yeah.
18: Is it still? It's like Staples.
5: Yeah,
18: exactly.
5: Staples.
18: So this is obviously pre like this is when I, so when I was DJing, I, that's how, you know, I was really marketing myself, put out mixtapes and da da da. But you used to have to doing my own parties.
17: Right.
18: And I used to go to Kinko's and, you know, I didn't have a computer to like create these graphics and all that kind of stuff. So you would literally like cut out things. So cut out a picture of like somebody dancing in one thing, like create your own little flyer that had, and then write in script, like the information, glue everything onto it, turn it around, print it, came out good, poop, resize it, print it again, resize. Next thing you know, you're cutting, I'm in there cutting out flyers, and that's how I would throw parties, but all marketing.
17: Look at that. Your own production machine.
18: That was it.
17: That was it. And so much of that, you know where. Mm-hmm. But really, we were everywhere then, right? But so much about marketing is about being in culture.
18: Yeah.
17: Being in that moment. Because you had to know which image you were using to go in with people to make them want to come to your party.
18: What you were selling, essentially, right? A marketing.
17: I had a friend of mine in college who used to always say that people had to believe your party was dope before they left the house.
18: Oh, yeah.
17: That was like brilliant marketing logic. That wasn't... Yeah. Peter Drucker, that wasn't, you know, the marketing stuff that you get in your MBA class and that. That was a friend of mine in college giving his philosophy on throwing a party, and it's some cold marketing advice for anything now, right? Think about that. People have to believe your product, your party, your event is the one before they even get started, right? That's so much a part of how do you engage with your product and your brand? How do you sell who you are before you get there, right? Those are all the lessons you learn from throwing that party.
18: Oh, yeah.
5: Yeah, it's creating
18: the brand.
17: Yeah.
5: The FOMO. Mm-hmm.
17: Yeah. Because you're sitting here right now. Don't you wish you were at his party, right?
18: Yeah.
5: I'm like picturing the flyer, the cutouts of the people, the things. Yeah.
17: I'm happy you did a four up.
18: These are
17: like, I'm not going to just use one big sheet of paper.
18: No, yeah. Oh, no. Nah,
17: I'm going to get four flyers.
18: That wouldn't work because you realize it. You can't hand somebody something like this big. You know, that's just too much. They'll take this. So you have to do fly, you know.
17: Well, you could, but they're not coming to your party.
18: They're not coming to your party. It'll just look,
17: passing out homework.
18: It has to look good. But that was back then when it was a lot of hand to hand. I mean, marketing back then, though, was hand to hand. Well, in the field I was in. Obviously, you know, you still had TV and all these things happening. But back then,
17: free teams.
18: Oh, no, I'm tree team era. Posters everywhere. You know, you're gluing posters up. I'm going out there like, you know, you're getting fined, putting things up, like all those, that era.
17: With street team hustle, but today's digital platforms. That's always kind of
18: back then. I think that's what it is now. But I think now I think that's what clouds it. And that's why you really have to find a way to stand out in an era where now it's just too easy for everybody.
5: Yeah. It's a bombardment.
18: So back then, what made you stand out was you were the one willing to do it.
17: Right.
18: Because not everyone's willing to go out there, like I said, and cut things and go and stand out, see people coming out of events and hand them flyers and go put them on cars and da-da-da-da and do all that. Now anybody, they don't have to. Now they just send on social media and think that's it, you know?
5: Well, you should. Street teams still exist. There is that power of connection, and this current generation yearns to have that.
17: Right.
5: Because of digital age, they're moving away from AI-generated images and... You know, so I think it's having that balance, but also knowing the grit. And I don't know if the generation coming up knows that because they've grown up through digital.
18: Oh, yeah, for sure.
5: So they just don't understand how that typically
18: works. It's funny, we talk about that the other day. We have events.
5: Well, they call us analog now, but they're doing analog and positioning that way.
17: But it's interesting when we talk about kind of the breakthrough. And what I love in marketing is that you can have platforms and distribution channels that are in effect perfected. Mm-hmm. You just find new ways to think about it. You know, think about in our spaces that are always perfected. T-shirt. No matter what happens, T-shirt is the platform. You could have a T-shirt with you 30 years ago that was hot 20 years ago that you have one for tomorrow. Mm-hmm. You know, postcard, we space in there. We were talking to a couple of brands and folks were like, print is dead. Well, yeah, if nobody sends a postcard and then you do, guess who gets the higher response rate? Mm. The person who's now sending the postcard.
18: Yeah.
17: Right? You think about coffee mug, right? There's these devices that have been so perfected that allow you to put message and culture. We're sitting here right now. I'm looking at, I'm glad at the coffee mug that's got the pod on the coffee mug, right? Mm-hmm. You know, there's something about utility. There's something about meaningfulness. There's something about being connected with these devices that continues to hold up, whether you're marketing, like I said, whether you're marketing your party today or your new digital platform tomorrow.
18: Yeah.
17: So, all right. So what's your one go-to marketing platform that you can't live without? What's the one? Yeah.
18: Mm. Well, I think right now I can't even sugarcoat it, would be Instagram, right? And I think it's because I think I have the most engagement right now there. It used to be like Twitter, right?
17: Right, right.
18: And prior to that, it could have been, you know, MySpace and all those kind of digital platforms. And I've gone through all the platforms because I've been in the industry for a very long time. So I've seen from the hand-to-hand flyers and having, I used to have street teams outside of clubs taking people's phone numbers and you know, creating a website, and you go there to see pictures from the party, But then I do the email blast and text blast. So I've done it all. But now I think digitally, Instagram and those places have become the place, but they don't stick, right? Like, they engage. So you have to, like, really utilize them for what they are. So, like, I really learned a lot about Meta and what the Meta campaigns and what they, you know, targeting and all that kind of stuff. But I would say that. But for me, you're talking to somebody who hits from all the angles. So, like, I'll do social media, but then I'm also from the radio side and whatever way I can get the word out there.
17: Nice, nice. All right, my friend. Question to you. I'm asking you questions now.
5: I like this. We're flipping the script. You know, it depends on what it is that I am marketing and who my target audience is. That's a very marketer.
17: It's a very marketer answer.
5: But it's true.
17: Feels right, right?
5: You know, it depends. If it, like the pod, we're definitely, you know, we have the Instagram and TikTok, so that's where we go. But we also drive on LinkedIn because it's cross-branded, right? So that cross-pollination with who our... So it depends on what we're doing. If we're talking about automation... We have billboards. Yeah, we have very big...
18: Brand new one outside the Lincoln
5: Tunnel. Yes. Right. Shout out to Clear Channel.
18: Millions of people seeing.
17: Nice.
5: Yeah. So it depends on what the modality is, right? And who your audience is. But definitely when you look at automation, when you look at analytics and looking at data, I'm in Tableau, I'm in Atrilix, I'm in... Tom's team is here where we schedule out and look at data. And it's all about making an... So marketing is fun. Because and you get to try all the fun things. And if it doesn't work, then you pivot. But the fun thing is looking at the data and seeing, well, what did stick?
17: Right.
5: Why did it stick? The inquisitive side of breaking things apart and seeing why they worked.
17: Right.
5: And maybe it was a fluke. We don't know. But looking at that and establishing a trend and then pivoting, and Pearl's looking at me like, here goes her nerdy side. But
18: that's great. I love it.
17: It is. It. I mean, and you,
5: yeah,
17: you never,
5: so cool.
17: Said, you never fail. Yeah. You're just learning.
5: Yeah. Right? We love a rebrand.
17: Right.
5: Like, take it apart and build it again. Yeah.
17: I realize as we're sitting here talking, I still didn't answer your other question. I gave you some other music that in there and it was hitting me. So the last like musical trail I went down with playing exercise, throwing one song on, I threw on Leon Thomas Mutt and watch what came out of like 25 R&B. What was suggested was really fascinating. It was an incredible mix. So it was stuff that was current. But then there were things that it was bringing me back like 25, 30 years ago that fit right in the groove that was going in there. And it was kind of amazing to hear how those things were kind of triggered in there. Like I said, I did a dealer's choice.
5: And that's an algorithm.
17: Yeah.
5: That's feeding the consumer, looking at the target audience, and it's feeding you what you were.
17: And I'm looking at my DJ friend here, and I'm like, I think I may just replace you.
18: Yeah. That's a fact.
5: Some flyers and go outside and promote the pod.
18: You think I should?
5: I think you should. I think we should go to Times Square with the t-shirts and throw out some flyers, do some street team stuff.
17: But see, what I love about that is that it mechanically replaced the job, but it didn't replace the job in terms of meaning, impact, and spirit.
18: Yeah.
17: Right? I still want you as my DJ to connections, right? So that algorithm that I had gave me the songs that made sense. And if I had a list, I wouldn't get fired for saying, give me songs that are like Leon Thomas.
18: Yeah.
17: But if we're having a conversation and you're rocking a party, you're probably bringing together beats that I never would have thought about that have connections.
18: Well, that's a DJ. That's what we do, right? I mean, you have to play to the crowd. So as a DJ, I would say I'm always going to play to the crowd in front of me, right?
17: Right.
18: And obviously try to mix it up with whatever the crowd is, right? And hit them with, I obviously DJ a lot of open format. Now that's a word, right? That's a world, but it used to be very different back in the days. It was like, if you play in a hip hop party, you're only playing this. And, and then I was in the South too. So it was like, was it a down South party or was it considered a New Yorker kind of party, right?
17: Right.
18: So two different kinds of hip hop. They didn't want to hear, like if it was a New York party, you're playing Wu-Tang and all that kind of stuff, Method Man, everything. South, you're playing like Trick Daddy and all that kind of, and they didn't want to hear vice versa. And it's like, you don't want to hear R&B in that part. It was now things. So like I'm playing hip hop, reggae, Spanish, house music, blah, blah, blah, like all mixed in one thing. So, but I think it's important to keep you on your heels, right? And that's what radio is. So like the thing about radio that people love and why terrestrial radio, no matter what people try to say, is still the most strongest thing out, right? Is because you could get in the car, turn the radio on, just let it play.
17: Right.
18: And you don't really know. The radio plays the same music, whatever, whatever. You don't know what's coming on next.
17: Right.
18: Versus if you have a playlist, you know what the next song is and the next song after that. Right. You may skip past the song and then skip before that, you know.
17: But it's a space. I mean, I think it's a really good metaphor for success in marketing as well. Yeah. Because you have the radio station or the kind of nested for you. But then in that, there are opportunities for the brand to surprise and delight.
18: Yeah.
17: Right? So you go in. So you're on that channel because that channel means something to you.
18: Yeah.
17: And then you'd open up that DJ for that personality to be able to take you on the journey.
18: Yeah.
17: Right? And you might not love every stop, but you trust them to take you through.
18: Yep. We got to have them.
5: Bringing a benefit.
18: Got to bring you into like some of the meetings with the rest of the personalities and DJs. You hear what he's saying? Everybody pay attention.
17: Pay attention.
5: Email the link to this episode and be like, learn something. Yeah. All right. Awesome. Well, guys, thanks for tuning in to another episode of
18: Teach Me Something, presented by Berklee College
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18: of Teach Me Something,
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21: What's one of your favorite memories?
22: 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I mean, when you're sitting on the beach, it's so peaceful and you sort of forget there's a whole other world under there, just full of all kinds of life. We saw the most beautiful corals. I remember thinking they were waving at us as they moved with the ocean. And then there were all these amazing fish. They kind of reminded me of tropical birds. They were so bright and colorful, just darting all over the place like birds in the sky. I'll never forget it. It completely changed the way I look at the ocean.
23: 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Let's protect the world's natural places so more memories can be made for generations to come. 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
24: 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The following program

0: diligently I save or how brilliantly I invest, if there is a greater than 40% chance of losing your assets to a long-term illness, an expensive divorce, taxes, this could be capital gains taxes, estate taxes, not to mention ordinary liabilities. You know, folks, we are living in the most litigious society that the world has ever seen. So it is incumbent upon all of us to learn how to protect ourselves and our families from people wanting to grab what we have saved. I am asset protection attorney and former New York State legislator Ann Margaret Carroza, joined today by my esteemed co-host, the Reverend Paul Slatkis. Welcome, Paul.
1: Hello, Ann.
0: I'm thrilled to also be joined again by my son and representing Gen Z on all of these legal and financial matters, Billy Duke. Welcome back to the program, Billy.
2: Thank you for having me, Mom. I love coming on the show, but I'm so excited to see Reverend Paul. Do you know it's been 2 years since we were on the show together?
0: Is that right?
2: I watch you every week, obviously, but I haven't seen you in person since the summer of 2024.
0: Is that right?
2: I'm a little starstruck, to be honest.
1: I'm starstruck with you. What a career you got going for yourself.
2: Well, it's
1: congratulations.
0: Well, on that note, we do, I believe, have a caller on the line. Welcome to the program. Who do
3: Ms.
0: we have
3: Carroza.
0: The pleasure of chatting with?
3: My name is Ed.
0: Hello, Ed. Do you have a question about laws or your money?
3: Well, a little bit of both. First of all, let me say I really enjoy your show. I've been
0: Thank
3: listening
0: you.
3: Since you first came on WOR, and I've learned an awful lot. Let me explain my problem. I have concerns. My younger son has just gotten engaged.
0: Congratulations.
3: And, I'm having some difficulty because
0: mixed feelings, Reverend Paul.
1: I hear that.
3: I've been talking to him about making sure he gets a prenup. Because like I've built a business that's been fairly successful now, and my older son works with me. My younger son, who's the one getting engaged, doesn't. But I just have some concerns about her motives, his future
0: Okay,
3: fiance.
0: Ask you, does your son who is engaged, does he have assets that we're concerned about, or at the end of the day, you're concerned about your assets?
3: Well, I'm concerned about my assets and what I'm going to do when I'm moving on. You know, I was wondering if I could restructure my will. You know, I just don't want her. I just want to like block her from obtaining any part of what I've worked all this time to build. And maybe I feel bad about it, but I just want to do the right thing.
0: Okay, so you brought the topic about a prenup up with your son, and he rejected it. Is that right?
3: Yeah, I think he might be a little bit intimidated by her. I'm not sure. He just doesn't want to bring it up.
0: Okay, so
3: something about it not being romantic or something. I don't know.
0: Okay, so my advice as a parent, as a fellow parent, is don't bring it up again. Right? He's an adult; he can make his own choices, and hopefully, he doesn't regret that choice one day. What you can and should do is take another look at your estate plan. Right? Does your plan leave everything equally to your two children?
3: Well, it favors my older son a little bit, you know, in terms of running the business, because he's working with me now. The one getting engaged has his own life. He doesn't work in the business, but it's basically shared between them.
0: Okay, so what you can do, you know, it's interesting. The laws of all 50 states say that inherited assets are separate property. not subject to equity.

0: equitable distribution in a divorce or a community property split for those states that have community property laws. And I tell people all the time, that is the correct answer if you are on a game show. But in real life, where you have a judge who's a human being, you really need to take some steps to protect the assets, because they can often find a way to give inherited assets to an ex-spouse in a divorce situation. So I would advise you, obviously, I don't know your situation, so this is general advice for your consideration, not specific advice, but someone in this situation might consider revising their will and trust to say that the assets go to Susie and Mary, quote, as their separate property, not to be commingled with a spouse or partner for the ultimate benefit of my lineal descendants, right? So I have no right to tell my son what he should or shouldn't be doing with his assets. But I certainly have the right to dictate who and how they inherit the assets that I've worked very hard to build. So you can put that language in. You can even put stronger language in, saying, I give everything to Susie and Mary, quote, on the condition that they enter into a prenup or a postnup if they're already married, prior to receiving any of the assets. This way, you're getting them to do the right thing, but in a way that they can save face with their partner because it was simply a condition of the inheritance. Does that make any sense?
1: Yeah, that does make some sense.
0: So I would advise you to think about that. And the other thing is, during the intact marriage, let's say everything is going really well and they don't divorce and they hit you up for some money for a down payment on their first home. My advice to you would be, if you're able and willing to give them that help, that you do it in the form of a loan. So instead of giving your son $100,000 toward a down payment, you would actually create a promissory note where he pays it back to you, and you can forgive it gradually, but in the event of a divorce, he would not have to split that money with her because it would be subject to the repayment obligation to you. Mm. Does that make sense?
1: Yeah, it does, and you actually make me feel a little better. My son was giving me a lot of guff on forcing a prenup. So I guess it's all up to me now.
0: Well, listen, I just want to add 2 cents to your business. Would you say that the business forms a big part of your estate?
1: Yeah, the business forms more than half of my estate, and the other half is our house. But
0: yeah, so listen, there are a lot of small business owners out there, and in the United States, small businesses generate 7 out of every 10 jobs out there. So, wow. You know, it's super important not only for the family, but for the national economy that we help small businesses survive. And the statistics are really off-putting, the survival rate of small businesses when we look out 2 and 3 generations. They're gone, I think, because there's some inadequate planning. If you have a business and one child is working in it and is familiar with it and the other child wants to be paid out, you have a problem unless the estate plan covers that situation. So you might say everything goes equally to the 2 children, but child A is in charge of running the business, and the 2 of them split the net profits every year. And then you can give the child who's not in the business a way to be paid out that does not require the sale of a business. So you can say the business shall be appraised and the child who wants out is required to accept a promissory note to be paid at the rate of 5% over the course of 20 years. And I think doing that, you achieve equity that at the end of the day, they both receive equal value, but you're doing it in such a way so as not to precipitate a fire sale of your business. So I hope I've given you some things to think about. If there's anything that you want to reach out to me separately or you want to call the office and schedule an appointment, I am located, the main office is in Bayside. I'm also in Port Jefferson and the beautiful Capital District in Albany, New York. You can visit me at 311 State Street up there or DM me on Instagram at MyLawyerAnn. All right, Ed, best of luck with it. Thanks for calling.
1: Thank you so much, Ms. Carosa. I appreciate it.
0: Please call me Ann. Take care. Bye. Okay, Billy. So Gen Z, you having grown up around this and you've been to, I would say, countless estate planning and asset protection seminars since you're literally a toddler, you know, handing out my pamphlets to the senior citizens.
2: Good boy, good boy.
3: Oh, yes.
0: You would advise any of your friends in this situation to get a prenup?
3: Well, yes, but it's first of all, I should say, I think you're underselling how many of these seminars I went to. I think by the time I was 13, I was already well-versed in when Medicare is done with long-term care coverage, when Medicaid kicks in.
0: Oh, I could tell you all about that.
3: So to that end, I'm...
0: So if I ever get the flu, you can sit in for me.
3: Oh, absolutely.
2: Okay. He knows all the laws.
3: I've thought about this.
2: He could have said that whole speech.
3: Yes, literally. I could do the seminar. I very much know which document.
0: So you have something to talk to your therapist about, is
3: yes.
0: what you're saying.
3: Yes.
0: Okay, all right. Moving right along.
3: A lot to discuss about the long-term care seminars. I'm needless to say, I'm very understanding of all the legal documentation that is smart to have, especially as you're entering a long-term relationship. So I know that it's generally a smart idea, to have a prenup, but I did some digging. I always have to bring my statistics when I come on your show. And there's a recent Harris poll that said 59% of married Gen Z Americans have not signed a prenup. And, you know, I have to say, as much as I understand the necessity for protecting yourself as you're going into a marriage, there's something that I think my generation generally is pretty averse to conflict. I think that's the same with me. The idea of bringing up with your partner as you're excited to get married, the idea of bringing up a prenup, I don't know how I would broach that subject. I think it would be something I would be very hesitant about. You know, in theory, I know I need to do it, but in practice, it's something that scares me.
0: Wow. Yeah, I'm very troubled to hear that coming from
3: you. From me, of all people.
0: Yeah, because I believe that the conversation should not be whether or not we have a prenup, but what should we put in the prenup? And I think what I'm hearing coming from your mouth today is this notion that a prenup is only for the party who has more wealth, mm-hmm. right? But a good prenup is going to give protection to the party with fewer assets, right?
3: How so?
0: Think of it like this. If you do a prenup, let's say you're the person with the most assets.
3: Okay.
0: You do a prenup saying, I get to keep everything, the other person gets nothing. You may as well have not done any legal planning because that will not hold up in court.
3: Really?
0: One of the ways to challenge a prenup is that it is lopsided. It's too unfair.
3: Interesting.
0: So you need to start with the idea, what does the person with fewer assets need in order to, you know, make it in the event of a split. And let me tell you, that I think takes a lot of the angst out of all of the inevitable arguments that you have in a relationship, in a marriage, in a partnership. I don't want to have to worry about being kicked to the curb with nothing in the event that the marriage doesn't work out. So at the very least, the prenup should give the party with fewer assets the ability to make it. You know, that might be 6 months of living expenses. And when you look at it from that point of view, I think it's a lot better. You should view the prenup as a mission statement. You know, what are our financial goals? Do we want to buy a summer place that we can rent out and use it as a business? What do we want our financial lives to look like? So I encourage you, Billy, to give some more thought to that. And let's see if I can recommend any books for you to read.
3: Well, tell me, what books would you recommend for this topic?
0: The Smart Woman's Guide to Building and Protecting Wealth, The Laws of Your Money. I try very hard to give folks a different way to think about these legal protections. You're too young to remember the Peanuts. You know the Peanuts?
4: Very well, Charles Schulz.
0: Okay. And there was a character, Linus, who needed his security blanket to be happy. And I think about all of these legal protections, like Linus's security blanket, right? If you do it, I think chances are you don't need to use it, but you're entering the relationship on even footing, and you may start by, you know, running both of your credit scores and saying, okay, this is where I am right now. This is where I want to be in 5 years. This is where I want both of us as a couple to be in 5 years. I think you should really think about it as a mission statement.
3: You know what? You've talked me off the ledge a little bit. I think the idea of thinking about it as a mission statement, I do kind of wish it was more commonplace, the idea of we're going to have a prenup no matter what. Let's sit down and talk about what we want our relationship to look like.
0: And I should do a podcast on this. I just want to pivot for one moment and talk about another relationship that we need to protect our assets from. And this is for Gen X and baby boomers and the silent generation folks who are listening. When the first spouse dies, there is a fair chance that the survivor will remarry. And if that second marriage does not work out, you're losing half of the assets that you hoped would go to your kids one day. Wow. So I think it's super important when you do your planning, you need to have a future possible remarriage in the back of your mind. And in my trust, I have it such that the beneficiaries, which are my children, that the beneficiaries can be changed, but only between and amongst our lineal descendants and trusts for their benefit only. So having the ability to change the beneficiaries enables the assets in the trust to be protected from the child's legal liabilities during my life, right? If I'm able to pull him out as a beneficiary, then his creditors can't grab the property. But upon my death, if my surviving spouse remarries, she can't get her name on any of the assets because she does not fit into the class that I've made. And the trust, again, protects us against general liabilities. We are living in the most litigious society that the world has ever known. And, you know, there's not a day that goes by that you don't open the paper and read about some eye-popping personal damages award. And yesterday I read about Megan Brown, who in 2015, by all accounts, suffered you know, a debilitating accident. She went into a building on Madison Avenue in Manhattan, and the door shattered, and she sustained damages. The award, the jury award, was $35 million based on her testimony that her brain was not functioning correctly, that she was unable to deal with daily tasks. Now, the owner of the building, who was the defendant in that case, naturally appealed the $35 million verdict and proceeded to put a bunch of private investigators on Ms. Brown, who has relocated to Florida. And there are pictures online of her on a bicycle, steering with one hand, texting with the other hand. She's running a gelato shop. She is ziplining. She's doing like a lot of things that, you know, casts the whole damages issue in some doubt. And, you know, this is not a victimless crime, if in fact, you know, her testimony was not truthful. It doesn't look like it could have been. But what does that building owner do if he has to pay out the $35 million? If insurance does cover it, all of our premiums are going up. He's raising the rents for all of the other tenants in that building and is definitely passing on the costs. Longtime listeners of this program know that my background, my grandmother was actually a trip and fall queen. She would have a little too much to drink at family weddings, and then the charro dance would would start. You don't know who charro is.
3: Oh, no. I thought it was like limbo or something.
0: No, no. Charro would do a dance called the Hoochie Coochie. And my grandmother, a few drinks in, would get out on the dance floor and start the Hoochie Coochie.
3: Oh, no.
0: And inevitably fall. And she had settlements with several catering halls. I don't think any of them are still in business.
2: She put them out of business.
0: But I think that just makes me feel guilty. So as we're sitting here, if you look at Instagram, you can see that I have a legit injury.
3: Yes.
0: I broke my elbow 3 weeks ago. How did I break it? Well, I was playing tennis. Was that my own fault that I was playing tennis? Well, yes, but the ground was uneven at this tennis club. There was like this little gully in the court that people knew to watch out for, and they were definitely aware of it because the instructors would warn people about this little gully. So naturally, friends of mine who do personal injury law are calling, oh, how are you feeling?
3: Oh, you know, lawyers.
0: Feigning concern. You know, have you thought about possibly bringing an action? And, you know, ladies and gentlemen, if my arm was, you know, like falling off, I would absolutely not bring an action on principle, right? Even though there would probably be a recovery there. You know, I go through the analysis of the case in my own mind, and the owner of the tennis club actually called me to see if I was okay. And I said, I know the lawyer broke a bone on your property. I said, don't worry, my kids practically grew up there playing tennis. I'm so not suing, but
3: that we did.
0: Yeah, no, I think we all need to really think twice before bringing lawsuits, because at the end of the day, we all pay for it. Mm. Everything is more expensive at the end of the day.
3: Interesting. Yeah, I'd never thought about that.
2: You know, yeah. I got hit in the back of my car. And
0: when was this?
2: The 4th of March. Oh. And I've never, and I won't really prefer never suing anyone. And I thank God I didn't have, it was right in the back. In fact, they totaled the car because it's an old car, 97.
0: Oh, sorry to hear that.
2: But, and to revalue the car at that age is more than they want to give me. In any case, but the only thing that I wanted, one is I didn't want to go to my own insurance,
0: right,
2: involve it, because the guy admitted, he apologized. I'm sorry, I did the, I went one time just to a orthopedist to take an x-ray just to make sure there's nothing that I'm missing here.
0: Yeah.
2: And it appears that's how it is. I'm okay. I have no desire. I don't want to call somebody and say, and I don't want to be in traction. Mm. I don't want to deal with anything. I just want to hopefully be okay.
0: Well,
2: and I feel okay. So
0: and you know what? That's good karma, and you're able to sleep well at night. And I can't help but think that my late grandmother is very disappointed with both of us.
2: Can I?
0: For walking away from easy recoveries, because
3: this
0: if you're rear-ended, that is like open and shut liability.
2: I know it is. I'd like to add just one thing back to the pre-NEPS kind of thing. A responsibility, I almost feel, for ministers, rabbis, imams, and so on and so forth. I think when they're in that initial discussion with a couple that's getting married, I think as part of their wisdom, hopefully, I mean, that's part of why. I mean, it's a legal document, marriage. And that's what it is. It's legality.
0: Yeah.
2: It's with the Uncle Sam, right?
0: Yeah.
2: I mean, you know, I think that's a great opportunity for a good minister, rabbi, so on, to say something. Did you consider a prenup to make sure your finances, do you know all about your person you're marrying? Okay? Because I think that would cut a little bit of that 40%, 50% of divorce, because I think people often go into marriage without knowing what the heck's going on.
0: I think you're right. And the number one factor for divorces is financial strife. And I think if we start the relationship with transparency, and we can allay some of our fears and concerns going into it. If you're the party with a lot of assets and you have a little dispute, you're saying, oh my goodness, I'm going to lose half of the company that my father, you know, killed himself all of those years creating. We take the fear out of it. And, you know, we protect each other in other ways. Getting married, I make sure I have insurance so that, you know, he has a wherewithal financially in the event that I die. This is another way of protecting each other. And I think that's how we have to look at it.
2: I agree. And then the future generation that can come from that marriage, right? The children.
0: Absolutely. All right. So with that, I can't believe our time has flown by. I want to thank you, Reverend Paul and Billy Duke. I hope you're back again sooner than a year and a half.
3: Yes, absolutely.
0: And in the meantime, ladies and gentlemen, visit me on Instagram at @mylawyerAnn. Hope you have a great day, everyone.
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2: 60 degrees at 4 o'clock. Good morning, I'm Jonathan O'Halloran, and here's what's happening. Over 40 million people on the northeast coast are feeling the impacts of a major storm. Coastal areas of New York and New Jersey are under a state of emergency as a powerful nor'easter lashes the northeast. Over 30,000 people remain without power throughout Long Island, the lower Hudson Valley, and western New Jersey. New York Governor Kathy Hochul, speaking Saturday afternoon, is warning residents to heed the warnings.
3: Yesterday, I declared a state of emergency, and now the storm is literally bearing down on coastal areas of Long Island, New York City, and Westchester, a storm we cannot take lightly.
2: Meantime, communities on coastal Long Island are dealing with significant coastal flooding in some areas as a coastal flood warning remains in effect for both Suffolk and Nassau counties.
4: The storm is bringing lots of rain and strong winds with flooding likely, especially at high tide. On Long Island, Andre was in Freeport watching the waters rise. He says the flooding hasn't been this bad in some time.
5: Not in 2 years. It's been like 2 years since I saw it this bad. I wasn't out here for that Sandy, and let's pray that this is nowhere near that, but I wasn't out here for that, but this is pretty bad.
4: And there's more to come. Forecasters say the rain will continue through Sunday and into Monday before we dry out starting Tuesday. Larry Kofsky, WOR News.
2: Similar effects also being seen in coastal areas along the Jersey Shore, all the way from Middlesex to Cape May counties, where a coastal flood warning also remains in effect. 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
6: Here's your WOR Weather Channel forecast. We've got that rain, strong wind, and coastal flooding. The wind advisory goes until 6 a.m. on Sunday. Maybe gust of 55 miles per hour. The coastal flood warning until 6 p.m. Sunday. And we're looking at maybe 1 to 2 feet, locally 2.5 feet of inundation above ground level. Widespread flooding of those vulnerable areas. We've got the rain, could hear thunder, windy. We fall back to the mid to upper 50s. Sunday showers. The winds die down some early with a high upper 60s. Low 60s, lower Hudson Valley. Sunday night, more showers. And then Monday, showers are likely mainly before 2 p.m. I'm meteorologist Jeff Eno.
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0: 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It's the Radio Surgery Show with Dr. Gil Lederman, MD, New York's only Harvard-trained, triple-board-certified radiation oncologist who brings you the latest cancer treatment news, interviewing world-renowned cancer experts, delving to special cases, and, of course, answering your questions. I'm Rob Redstone, broadcasting from the WOR studios in the heart of New York City. And now, please welcome Dr. Lederman.
9: Thank you, Rob, and thank you, Noah, and thank you for tuning in today and every day. Hopefully you're well and healthy and eager to learn. And I want to just deviate from my usual to talk about two or three patients that I saw yesterday. And I saw them, and I just wanted to explain their situation for people that do or don't do the right thing in life. And doing or not doing the right thing in life may mean the difference between life and death and health and having your body and having your body intact and having a long, healthy life or a short, difficult life. So I talk first of all about a woman, a Ukrainian woman, 70 years old, very elegant, okay, blonde, perfectly dressed, everything perfect about her. Well, almost everything perfect about her except for one thing. And that is, well, she went to the gynecologist, which is a good thing, and had a pap smear, which is a good thing. And the gynecologist was a prudent, good, thorough doctor. And the gynecologist examined this woman. And the gynecologist found nodules, rock-hard nodules in the woman's breast. Okay, so that's a big point. So issue number one, why did the gynecologist find these nodules in the breast when the woman didn't find them herself? Well, issue number one, every woman should examine her own breast every month to know what her breast feels like, to know what's going on, do it in a couple different positions, sitting up, lying down, in different couple of different positions. And I can tell you that many women who are prudent and thoughtful find their own cancer. And by doing that, you can often find cancers early on. And someone would say, well, I had a mammogram. Well, I can tell you that 20% of the time, a woman can have cancer and the mammogram doesn't show it. So it's like a detective. You get all kinds of information. You get all kinds of evidence, and you put all the evidence together. And that's how we live our life. That's why women are regularly told, yeah, you should have mammograms and ultrasounds of your breast, and you should have a physician exam, but you should also examine your own breasts. And this woman, what was her fatal flaw, or maybe not so fatal, but dangerous flaw? She never examined her own breasts, and she never had a mammogram. 70 years old, never had a mammogram. So lucky for her, she saw the gynecologist. The gynecologist examined her breast, sent her for a mammogram, ultrasound, showed two nodules at the 2 o'clock and 5 o'clock position of the left breast. And the doctors there recommended a biopsy, and the patient then came to me in emergency. She heard about our special work for breast cancer. This woman does not have a biopsy, and therefore she probably has breast cancer, which I'll tell you about in a minute, but it's not been proven. So she wants to do all kinds of silly things, in my view, do thermogram testing, which is a heat testing, which is a pretty discredited test, in my view. It's usually not even covered by insurance, usually costs lots of money, discredited, much better test. We already know that she's got two nodules in the breast from that mammogram and from the gynecologist. And she's adamant against any biopsy, doesn't want any invasion of her body. And she came to me like that. That's her story. And I examined her in the presence of a female medical assistant, like I always do. And, yeah, laying down in her left breast. How do doctors talk about the breast? Well, we talk about it to try to be able to describe where we find something, whatever that something is, like a clock. So if you imagine the nipples, the center of the clock, and then out from 12 o'clock to 11 o'clock, all the way around, and it's a 2 o'clock position, about 5 centimeters from the nipple, and at the 5 o'clock position, about 2 centimeters from the nipple, there they were, these two rock-hard nodules that were about a centimeter and a half that were highly suspicious for cancer. So rock-hard nodules in the breast. I'm sure this woman could have found them herself easily a long time ago. I'm sure it would have shown up on mammogram or ultrasound
10: long time ago, was never done. So the fatal flaw in this woman's care of herself, not getting recommended testing. And so why am I talking about this? Well, for every woman and everyone who knows a woman who's listening, and even not listening, you can pass on the information. And we know that radio listeners save lives, and you can save lives. You can make sure that every woman you know gets mammogram and ultrasound of her breast. Every woman you know can do self-examination at least once a month. Every woman you know gets a physician exam of her breast, and then go from there. You can help save lives, and I know that you do because I see so many patients that you and your colleagues, other radio listeners,

0: send here to Dr. Lederman, 1384 Broadway in the heart of New York City, where we accept most insurances, Medicare, Medicaid. So many radio listeners like you save lives. And even if you're at the grocery store or restaurant or down the street and you hear people talking about things, you may want to pat them on the shoulder and say, hey, I heard about that, and you may want to see Dr. Lederman at 1384 Broadway to get a fresh second opinion. So this woman I examined, and I found these lumps, and I said, we can do things. The best thing is to get a biopsy of these two lumps. And she said, no, I don't want a biopsy. I don't want any invasion of my body. I don't want any invasion of my body. I want to do thermograms and poopograms and silligrams. I'll never do a biopsy. I'll never. I said, well, we can do other testing for you until you change your mind. We can get cancer marker blood tests, which would be helpful, but they are not equal to a biopsy. We can get a MRI of the breast. MRI is useful, but it's not equal to a biopsy. We can do those things. She said, okay, I'll do those things. I'll do blood tests, cancer markers, and MRI. And I said, okay, but what you really need to do is to get a biopsy and then a PET scan. And for some reason, when I told her, hey, if you get a PET scan looks at the whole body to see if the cancer has traveled. And although we don't know that she has cancer at this time, most probably she does. She had an irregular mass, in fact, two irregular masses in the breast. On physical exam, she had two rock-hard nodules, highly likely to be cancer. I said, if it was up to me, I would get the mammogram-directed biopsy or ultrasound-directed biopsy. I would get the MRI, I'd get the cancer markers, and then we'd get a PET scan. And for some reason, she saw the whole picture befold in front of her, how we can work her up painlessly, easily, quickly. And she said, okay, Dr. Lederman, after an hour of fighting with me, I'm not going to do anything, I don't care, I'd rather die, to say yes, she would do the right thing. She'd get the MRI, she'd get the biopsy, she'd get the cancer markers, she'd get the PET scan when the biopsy is back, and we sit and talk about all the options for most likely as a multifocal with two nodules of cancer, most likely, yet to be proven, in her breast. The PET scan will help tell us where exactly this probable cancer is in her body. It's not been checked. Her body's not been checked for breast cancer ever. She never examined herself. She never had mammograms. She never had ultrasounds. So now in a matter of days, really, we're going to do all the proper testing and give her an answer. And for that, she seemed reassured. And that's what we do for most every person who comes here, to try to explain the facts, why to do something, why to avoid useless testing, useless waste of time testing, useless waste of time, costly testing. I see patients, I recently had a patient who mortgaged their house for $150,000 to go to Mexico to get useless treatment. And now, finally, she's come here for her breast cancer. Another woman here from Kentucky with an advanced breast cancer did all kinds of concoctions and remedies, none of which worked. Spent all the family's savings and their future on useless treatment, and now here has treatment for her advanced breast cancer, receiving it, which is covered by her insurance, painless, easy. And we have a huge experience having treated 40,000 patients. We have information to send you about breast cancer and DVDs, about breast cancers and brain cancers and skin cancers and lung cancers, cancer of the liver and pancreas and spleen and colorectal and gastroenterologic and gynecologic and bladder cancers, prostate cancers, bone cancers, primary and metastatic cancer. And this is the work we do if you wish. And my advice is, please do not be like this woman who, for all her years, until she came to me yesterday, never had proper testing, never had a biopsy, never had cancer markers, and now is confronted with two separate nodules in the breast, and she wants to keep her body intact, and that, of course, is the work we do. So many women come here. When I first came to New York, 97% of the women at the biggest hospitals were losing their breasts, where, with my practice, the exact same number were keeping their breast. So women come to us for new ideas, often hidden from them elsewhere. Women come because they fear losing the breast, they fear deforming surgery, they fear chemotherapy, and we talk about all those issues and options that probably you will not hear about elsewhere. That's my experience. My name is Dr. Lederman. I'll introduce myself in a few minutes. We'll be right back.
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2: 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We're just a few steps from the Radio Surgery New York Cancer Treatment Center on Broadway and 38th Street. 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He was the first in New York with fractionated brain radiosurgery, and he's the first in America and in the Western Hemisphere with body radiosurgery. 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Hey, Dr. Lederman, we're back.
0: We are back. I want to talk about another patient from yesterday, another lesson from yesterday, and a lesson for all of us. So this is a man. He was a great baseball player, played college baseball at some of the most famous universities in America, went on, became a doctor, practicing medicine, works in Ohio. So for 3 years, he's having pain in his pelvis and pain in his leg and weakness in his leg for 3 years. And 3 years ago, he got an MRI and a CAT scan of his pelvis, and he sent it to one of the biggest hospitals around in America. And the doctor said to him, oh, it's probably a schwannoma. Well, a schwannoma is a benign tumor. It's a benign tumor that is of the nerves. The most common schwannoma or vestibular schwannoma is of the hearing ears, so of the hearing nerves. So people with acoustic neuromas or vestibular schwannomas often will have decreased hearing, sometimes noises in their ears, sometimes weakness of their face. And we have a huge experience, in fact, one of the largest experiences in the world, treating schwannomas and acoustic vestibular schwannomas. And this man was told he had a schwannoma in his pelvis. Well, what was wrong with that diagnosis, and what was wrong with that person's response? Well, the person's response, we can't blame the person in this case because he did the right thing. He went and got a scan, but sad to say, the radiologist saw a large mass the size of a baseball in his pelvis and said, well, it's probably a schwannoma. And probably this man said, oh, it's a benign tumor, nothing to worry about. And he called around and said, what do you think about schwannomas? And everyone reassured him, don't worry about it. Well, the problem was his pain kept on getting worse and worse and worse and worse, and he got more and more trouble walking. And finally, he got a new scan. He went to one of the most famous hospitals in the Midwest, one of the most famous hospitals in the world, actually, and he had a biopsy done, and it wasn't a schwannoma at all. So what was the mistake in this man? It was assuming, and it wasn't him, it was his doctors, it was assuming that the imaging and the radiologist was correct when the radiologist guessed that it was a schwannoma. And in fact, the real diagnosis, just learned recently, was a sarcoma. Sarcoma, there's different kinds of sarcomas, leiomyosarcomas, osteosarcomas, fibrosarcomas, all kinds of sarcomas. But the key word is sarcoma. What is sarcoma? Well, sarcoma is a cancer of the connective tissue. Our body is filled with connective tissue. If you think about it, we have bones. What kind of cancer does most bones get starting in the bone? Well, osteosarcoma. Or in the muscles, leiomyosarcoma. Or in the joint areas, sarcomas of the connective tissue. Even sarcomas of the fat. So sarcomas are connective tissue cancers. cancers, sarcomas. And he, in fact, had a sarcoma, a leiomyosarcoma, not a schwannoma. So the doctor who read it as schwannoma was not correct. If he was smart, in my view, the doctor would have said, hey, there's a mass in the pelvis. There's a mass against the bone. There's a mass. I don't know what it is. It might be a schwannoma, but it might be something else. It needs a biopsy. That's what he should have said. And sad to say, the radiologist didn't say it. And the patient, who's also a doctor, thought, well, if he says it's a schwannoma, he believes it because he went to a super-duper-pooper-scooper hospital, one of the biggest in the world. And 3 years later, not only was it not a schwannoma, it was a sarcoma that was eating through his bone. It was eating through the nerves. He can barely walk. And now he's got nodules of cancer, sarcoma cancer, in his lungs, stage 4. So all by doing the testing and with the radiologist assuming it was one thing, the radiologist should have not assumed anything. And none of us should assume anything. We should know. Just like the breast patient I talked about a few minutes ago. Just because she has the nodules in her breast does not mean she has cancer. It's highly likely. And as I said a few minutes ago, it should be biopsied. This man, unfortunately, was led to believe there's no need for biopsy, was misled. Now it's a cancer of the pelvic area with eating through the bone, severe pain, severe weakness, eating through the nerves, limiting his walking, and with nodules of cancer, sarcoma cancer in his lungs. And we have a huge experience over decades. Why? Because so many people, sad to say, get radical surgery, which is usually deforming. This person, if he had radical surgery, would lose half of his pelvis. He'd probably end up losing his leg and his pelvis, and it wouldn't be curative because we know there's already nodules of cancer in his lung. So you could have chemo or immunotherapy, which seldom works, might work for a few weeks or months, but then the sarcoma always comes back. Chemotherapy and immunotherapy does not cure anybody. So why do we see so many patients? Well, sad to say, so many patients go and they see hotshot surgeons who think they can cut it out, and so often it comes right back, or it's traveled, or it's spread by the surgeon. So often they go to chemo doctors and they want to give chemo, and of course chemo is a big industry of its own in my view. Most chemo is $100,000 to $200,000 a year, and it doesn't cure anybody with sarcoma. And so when patients go through that mill, they ultimately come here because we have an extensive experience with high success being first in New York and first in America and first in the Western Hemisphere with stereotactic body radiosurgery with the largest experience, 40,000 patients treated over decades. And this is the work we do, and I can show you examples of our work, whether it's for sarcomas or lung cancer or pancreas cancer or kidney cancers or bladder or prostate or gynecologic primary cancers or metastatic cancers. And so why did this doctor come from Ohio to get treatment? Because he wanted the most experienced doctors caring for his sarcoma when all the other doctors at the most prominent, biggest centers, and I'm not talking about New York, I'm talking in America, misled him to think that he had a schwannoma, never recommended a biopsy, misled him, ended up delaying treatment, led to the cancer growing, eating through the bones, eating through the nerves, causing incredible pain and suffering for a man who's active, still practicing his medicine. So this is the work we do. And how did he learn about us? Well, actually, a colleague of his, who's also a physician, has a patient being treated here successfully with a sarcoma on the opposite left leg, who's been very pleased with our treatment. The cancer's going away with our treatment, and no side effects for his sarcoma. This is a 50-year-old Polish-American man, married with 2 kids, very happy. He's told the whole world about his success here. When others wanted to try chemo and immunotherapy and radical surgery to remove his pelvis, he came here, and he is successfully treated to the mass in his left thigh area. My name is Dr. Lederman, here for you if you want. New York's only Harvard-trained, triple-board-certified radiation doctor. working at 1384 Broadway. We have lots of information to send you if you want. 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And on the website, you'll see lots of our patients talking about their own story, like you're going to hear in just a few minutes from Raymond and from Irvin about their medical needs and their medical experience. And it's always best to meet in person. If you have a medical question, even if you don't have cancer, if you have a medical question, just to get checked up. We know, for example, men who get checked up for prostate possibilities, cancer possibilities, you have a 20% greater chance of living than if you don't get checked up. And the same is true for women, checking up for breast, colorectal, pap smears. This is the work we do. So you're given handsome dividends if you give us a call, we believe, at 212-CHOICES. There's data showing people get checked up, have a longer life, a better life. And we not only check people, many people ask about that, we also give consultations, or provide consultations. We accept most insurances, Medicare, Medicaid, for people newly diagnosed with cancer who've not had any treatment but want to get the best treatment first before they use the usual treatment, or people who have had treatment, whether it's chemo or radiation or surgery, and it doesn't work, just does not work, and want to come here for a fresh second opinion to learn about options that they were never told elsewhere, that was hidden from them elsewhere. So there's lots of reasons to come to Radio Surgery New York, 1384 Broadway, Broadway and 38th Street in the heart of New York City. Call us 212-CHOICES. Email me at gil@rsny.org. And many people ask, when are we on the radio? So when are we on WOR? So to hear Dr. Lederman on WOR, well, on weekends, on Saturdays, we hear from 11 a.m. till noon every Saturday. 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You can listen on your smartphone or your computer or your radio, and many people listen. Many people wake up to listen. Many people work through the show. Many reasons to find WOR with Dr. Lederman every day of the week. We're going to take just a short break to talk about Raymond, and Raymond's actually going to talk to you about his experience treating his shoulder arthritis. We have an extensive experience using low-dose radiation for the treatment of arthritis. Radiation has been used for decades in very low doses. It's very well tolerated. We've not seen side effects for arthritis in the shoulders, elbows, hands, hips, knees, feet, also plantar fasciitis. And we have a new patient who's going to be talking to you soon about his experience being treated for TMJ symptoms, arthritis of the TMJ in the mouth, where he had pain and suffering and noises, came for low-dose radiation, and now successfully treated. You're going to be hearing from him soon as well. So here is Raymond talking to you directly about his experience at Radio Surgery New York.
3: So, Ray, why are you here today?
4: I had arthritis in my right shoulder for approximately 2 years.
3: So you had 2 years of arthritis. What do you mean when you have arthritis?
4: I had pain. I couldn't put my arm up in the air and go about this high.
3: Yeah.
4: That's all I would go. And everybody gave me an answer. PT was the answer to everything.
3: Did you try physical therapy?
4: Yes, I did.
3: How did it work for you?
4: It didn't. I've seen an orthopedist and a rheumatologist.
3: Okay. Did they give you medicines?
4: No, they just said to me, PT will take care of it because that's super severe.
3: So 2 years you couldn't move your shoulder.
4: That's right.
3: You said the physical therapy did not help you.
4: No.
3: And they had no other answers for you.
4: No.
3: And why did you come here?
4: I listen to your show all the time. And

0: They biopsied the skin cancer, right?
1: Right. It's skin cancer on my right shoulder.
0: And they biopsied it, right?
1: Yes.
0: And they told you had to have surgery. Is that correct?
1: Yes.
0: And you told them you would never have surgery.
1: That's right. And I never will.
0: How did you first find out about our extensive treatment of skin cancer?
1: From your radio shows.
0: Okay. And you had a few treatments for the skin. And what's happened now? It's years later. What's happened to your skin years later?
1: It's gone. My skin's beautiful.
0: So the skin cancer's gone away. Yep. Do you have any side effects?
1: No side effects whatsoever.
0: Did you have any problems with the treatment?
1: Nothing.
0: So you've had two separate experiences. One, the skin cancer years ago.
1: Yep.
0: Successfully treated.
1: Yes.
0: Never came back.
1: Right.
0: And now you've been treated for the shoulder, and you've had good experience with that also.
1: Yes.
0: And what would you tell other people with skin cancer, arthritis, or whatever?
1: Come see Dr. Lederman. If you have any kind of arthritis, skin cancer, or any other cancer, the person to see is Dr. Lederman.
0: God bless you, and as they say, you should live to be 120.
1: Well, I told my kids I'm living to 90, so.
0: Well, we're asking for 30 more. Oh, thank you so much.
1: Oh, sure.
0: It's Dr. Lederman with Guy talking about non-invasive, highly successful skin cancer treatment options.
2: I'm Guy, a professional athlete with four separate skin cancers. My friend had Mohs surgery for skin cancer on his face. It looks like someone attacked him with a melon baller. 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
2: We're back. I want to talk about a 55-year-old woman. She's single. She has three children. She came with a history of stroke, high blood pressure, asthma. She's a smoker. And, of course, we try to encourage her to stop smoking. Everyone should stop or never smoke is even better yet. She felt a mass in the breast, and she had a mammogram and ultrasound at one of the biggest hospitals in New York. She had a biopsy. It showed cancer in the breast. She had some inversion of the nipple. She had some deformity of the right breast where the cancer started. She does not feel any disease in her armpit. Her weight's 162. 2 years earlier, it's 150. She's 4'11". She's a smoker. She's advised to stop. She has shortness of breath on exertion. She did have colonoscopy 2 years ago, and she also had pap smears, so she's up to date for that. And I examined her, and in the right breast, she had palpable lymph nodes and a mass in the breast. The mass was about 4 centimeters. And she had a biopsy of the breast. It was breast cancer. She was seen here years ago, which is something I didn't tell you at the beginning. She actually was here many years ago. So she came with a breast cancer

biopsy positive, seen elsewhere, told she had to have surgery, and she just did not want to have surgery like so many women we see. And so many women we see like the idea of keeping their breast intact, and this is the work we do every day. And she was treated here with no lumpectomy, no mastectomy, no chemo. She was very adamant. She wanted no surgery of any sort, no chemo of any sort. She had been seen at other hospitals and doctors and surgeons had recommended surgery and chemo, and she just did not want that. And she was treated. And, well, now years later, her mammograms are normal, her ultrasounds are normal, her blood cancer markers are normal, her physical exam is normal, no evidence of cancer. And she's coming not only to get checked up, but also to treat her arthritis in her hips and her knees. She has severe pain, and we've got x-rays, and of course we always document. And we always offer all the options, including surgery and injections and physical therapy and weight management and being seen by our doctors. And yet she's most interested in having our treatment. Why? Because it's well tolerated. It's not deforming. It's painless. There's no injections. It's easy to do. We have an extensive experience. In fact, thousands of patients have been treated over decades with low-dose radiation for arthritis in the shoulders, the elbows, the hands, the hips, the knees, the feet, with great success. We also treat plantar fasciitis for people who have pain in their heels with high success. It's very well tolerated. And this is the work that we do every day. If you're interested in learning more about arthritis treatment, we have a package of information to send you with more information. And of course, it's always best to meet in person to discuss all details in person, whether it's like this woman with breast cancer or some other cancer or arthritis, or just want to get checked up. There's many reasons to come to Radio Surgery New York, where you'll see a doctor. So many places nowadays, you go to see the doctor, but you don't see a doctor. Here it's so different. We're in the heart of New York City. It's easy to get to us. And we talk about a lot of options and doing proper testing, which we think would offer a benefit to our patients. And we talk about a man, we treated him 9 years ago for prostate cancer. So 9 years ago, he came with prostate cancer, and he had this biopsy-proven cancer. His PSA was high. He had a PSA 11. He had a Gleason 6 cancer, so it was a higher risk because of the PSA. And we treated him with our unique program for prostate cancer. It's now 9 years later. His PSA is zero. He is doing great. He's in remission. His sex life works. His urinary life works. And this is the work we do every day with 9,000 men treated for cure of their prostate cancer, avoiding radical surgery, avoiding robotic surgery. We know with robotic or radical surgery, most men lose their sexual function. Many men lose control of the urine, and success for most men is much less than with our program here at Radio Surgery New York. We have lots of information to share with you. It's always best to meet in person if you wish. If you wish. Another man, I treated him 11 years ago for prostate cancer. He had a Gleason 7 stage T1C prostate cancer with a high PSA. He was seen by his primary doctor at a rising PSA. He was seen by a urologist. He was waking up at night 3 times a night to urinate. His weight was 138. He's 5'2". And he was born in Dominican Republic. I should tell you that. There's lots of cancer in the Caribbean area and to descendants here in the United States from the Caribbean. I examined him. He had a large prostate, Gleason 7 cancer, and we talked about all the options. And 11 years ago, he was actually referred by his urologist, who hates to do surgery because he hates to see what happens to his patients, his men, after surgery with so much sexual impotence and leakage of urine and shortening of the penis and inferior results compared to our data here at Radio Surgery New York. So he's 11 years out, doing great, cancer-free. I saw him this week. He comes in with his sister. He gets checked out. He travels the world, but he comes regularly for his checkups. His PSA is now zero. He's doing well.
His urine is better, and he is in remission, cancer-free, with no chemo, no surgery, 11 years after diagnosis for intermediate-risk prostate cancer. And I wanted to take a minute to introduce myself. My name is Dr. Gil Lederman, triple-board certified radiation doctor. I was born and raised in Waterloo, Iowa, went to public schools, university, medical school, 25, MD at 25, like my brother, Dr. Ted Lederman, MD at 25, wonderful Dr. Ted Lederman, and wonderful Ariel Lederman, MD at 25. 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I went on after MD at 25 to University of Chicago, Michael Reese, trained in internal medicine, treated thousands of patients, went on after that to Harvard Medical School, Dana-Farber, prestigious cancer center for years, treated thousands of patients, board certified, stayed on the staff, then also at Harvard Medical School at the prestigious Joint Center for Radiation Therapy, trained for 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So give us a call if you wish. We have lots of information to share with you. It's our honor to see you if you wish. And we'll talk about a 77-year-old man born in New Jersey. He came to me. He's married with a son. He has vascular disease, heart disease, cholesterol, cardiac stents. And he had a CT scan which showed a mass in the right upper lung. He had a PET scan that was positive. He's a smoker or ex-smoker. He quit 13 years ago. He had some weight loss. He had a nodule. He had biopsy-proven cancer in the lung years ago. He just did not want to have surgery. He saw a surgeon who wanted to open up his lung and do resection of part of the lung. And we know that when you remove part of the lung, like Barry Manilow, he had surgery, I think, 8 months ago. Still can't get up and running. He feels like part of him's lost. Well, our patient was lucky. Our patient heard about radiosurgery in New York. I think our patient was a lot luckier than Barry Manilow, who had his lung opened up and is still not back to normal, can barely breathe. He's suffering in that way. Our patient had no side effects, and now years later, cancer-free. So doing great, being tested with blood tests, physical exams, CAT scans, PET scans, and this is the work we do. He's in remission, having been treated years ago for lung cancer, not wanting to have surgery, not wanting to have cutting, not wanting to have bleeding, not wanting to have part of his lung removed. He knows if you keep your lung, which God gave you, you're more likely to have better quality of life, and our results are superb, non-invasively, with no cutting and no bleeding for lung cancer, like this gentleman who was treated years ago, now in remission. My name is Dr. Lederman. We'll be right back.

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2: 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We're just a few steps from the Radio Surgery New York Cancer Treatment Center on Broadway and 38th Street. 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He was the first in New York with fractionated brain radiosurgery, and he's the first in America and in the Western Hemisphere with body radiosurgery. 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
3: We're back in another lesson. I want to talk about a patient I saw this week. I've been seeing him for about 5 or 6 years. He's had a high PSA for 5 or 6 years. He's had biopsies. He's had physical exams. He's had MRIs. He's had blood testing for 5 or 6 years, and they were all normal. Even special biopsies, they were normal. And so he continues to get followed up, and his PSA has been rising some more. And so now he has a stage T2B as a nodular prostate, and now on focused biopsy, which means you put a needle right in where the nodule is, he has a Gleason 7 cancer. All the other biopsies were negative. He had an MRI PI-RED 4. His PSA back years ago was high. Now it's higher. So he has a focused biopsy, Gleason 7 cancer, intermediate stage T2B, and he wishes to be treated, and we arrange for a PET scan. There's special PET scans for prostate cancer called PSMA. PSMA shows no spread of the cancer, so he was diligent and thoughtful. He didn't give up. Some people, they had a biopsy 10 years ago, said, oh, I had a biopsy in the past. I don't have cancer. Well, the body can change. Day by day, the body can change. So just what you had yesterday or last year or 5 or 10 years ago doesn't really matter, like this man. He had biopsies and scans for 5 or 6 years, never showed anything, including the most sophisticated biopsies, and now rising PSA, still there, but with biopsy-proven cancer, and he's starting treatment now. So he's eager to get going. He knows with Gleason 7 cancer, our data shows a 90% success rate. If you look at surgery in the best hands in America, the success with surgery for Gleason 7 is only about 46%. With surgery, most men are impotent. With surgery, most men are leaking urine. With surgery, many men have shortening of the penis. And surgery is surgery. It's a big operation. With us, easy time at Radio Surgery New York. Outpatient therapy, walk in, walk out. This is the work we do every day at 1384 Broadway. Now, we'll talk about a woman, very thoughtful, sweetest woman you can imagine. She's 59 years old, and about 10 years ago, she's a smoker. Sad to say, she's still smoking. She's a smoker. She had a cough. She went to a doctor. She had a chest x-ray. She had a nodule. She had a CAT scan. She had a PET scan. She had a biopsy, and surgeons wanted to remove part of her lung. As a young woman, 49 years old, and she just did not want that. And she knows that if you remove part of your lung or any part of your body, it can have a profound effect. Any part, whether it's part of your breast or lung or pancreas or liver or prostate or bladder, surgery is surgery. It's removing part of your body that God gave you. And so a decade ago, this woman, who's an active woman, working full-time, taking care of her mother, came to me, and we offered her all the options. It was very clear. She'd already seen surgeons and chemo doctors and just did not want surgery, did not want even part of her lung removed. She did not want to be like Barry Manilow, who, sad to say, had part of his lung removed and still can't get back up on the stage, still suffering. She was treated 10 years ago, non-invasively, with no cutting and no bleeding. We lay down on the table. We made a stereotactic frame. It was all open, painless, and we sent in beams. And now, 10 years later, cancer-free from radiosurgery only for her biopsy-proven lung cancer. She is healthy. She's happy. There's no evidence of cancer. Physical exam, blood test, PET scan, CAT scan, imaging. She is happy for a successful radiosurgery, like 40,000 patients we've treated. And now we're talking to about Irvin's prostate cancer in his own words. Here's Irvin. Why did you come here with a Gleason 8 PSA that was very high, 11, big prostate cancer?
4: I was recommended to see Dr. Gilbert Liederman with my prostate cancer.
3: Okay, and you spoke to other patients as well, right?
4: I spoke to other patients as well, and after receiving my treatment here with Dr. Gilbert Liederman, I told many other patients who are having the same problem. As a matter of fact, I even bring patients in.
3: Wow. But let's talk about you for a minute. Gosh. So you were treated years ago, right? Almost 6 years ago.
4: Six years ago.
3: And now your PSA is, you know what it is?
4: Zero.
3: Zero, okay.
4: My PSA is zero.
3: And you had no surgery, no chemo, right?
4: No chemo, no surgery.
3: And you had
4: just radiation.
3: All the treatment here.
4: All the treatment was done right here at Dr. Gilbert Liederman's office.
3: And what was your experience here?
4: My experience here is excellent, and this is a testimony for me that I can go and tell anybody who is having problem of this nature with your prostate or whatever body of your a part of your body, come and see Dr. Gilbert Liederman.
3: What side effects did you have from the treatment?
4: There was no side effect after my treatment. I was able to do my regular things daily after each treatment, and I'm feeling very fine.
3: So all your normal life is continued?
4: All my normal life is continued.
3: And you're eating, you're no pain, you're fully functional, all the things you want to do.
4: I am able to do just about everything that I want to do.
3: So you're in remission. Your PSA went all the way down to zero. It's still zero now. Just did a blood test, right?
4: My PSA is saying zero in my last lab test.
3: Just a couple of weeks ago. Right. Okay, so you had the prostate cancer, and it's in remission years later, right?
4: Yes, it is in remission.
3: And then more than a year ago, you came with a mass on the kidney.
4: On the kidney.
3: And what did you think about them? How did we find it? And
4: you found a kidney. A sonogram was done, and you sent me for an MRI, which showed that there was a mass on the kidney. And you called me in, and you gave me radiation, 10 days of radiation, and now that's gone.
3: Okay, so for kidney cancer, you know, the usual treatment is to cut out your kidney or part of
4: and throw it away in the garbage.
3: So you didn't want to have surgery?
4: I did not want to have any radical surgery. I want to have my kidneys in my body.
3: Do you know that most people never learn about radiosurgery? Most people, sad to say, have surgery on their kidney?
4: Yes. They never learn about radiosurgery on their kidneys until Dr. Gill has developed this treatment so that we can be helped here in New York City.
3: Okay, so you've had actually follow-up scans also on your kidney recently.
4: Yes, and everything is in remission.
3: Right, so you have two aggressive cancers. You have the prostate, Gleason 8, PSA 11. Now it's zero.
4: Yes.
3: Years later, right? It's in remission.
4: It is in remission.
3: No sign of cancer.
4: No.
3: And then you were treated for this kidney cancer.
4: Yes.
3: And you did not want to have surgery or removal of part of your kidney or other treatments or chemo even, right?
4: Yes.
3: And you had radio surgery for your kidney cancer.
4: Yes.
3: And let's talk about your kidney cancer. So do you remember what you felt like during the kidney cancer treatment? Do you remember we made a mold of your body?
4: Yes, you made a mold of my body, and I was tenderly escorted to my bed where the test would be done. And I was laid down, and the technicians were there with me. I was very comfortable, no pain. And I went through my test and my treatment. And after my treatment, I was able to ride on the number 2 train back home.
3: So did you have any side effects from the treatment?
4: There was no side effect.
1: So you never had a side effect?
4: Never have a side effect.
1: No cutting, no bleeding, no pain, no nothing?
4: No cutting, no bleeding, nothing at all, but tender treatment.
1: And how are you treated by the staff here, by the way?
4: Oh, the staff here at Radio Surgery is excellent.
1: And why are you doing this video? Why are you agreeing?
4: I'm doing this interview with Dr. Lindemann and his staff so that others who are in these problems of life, you can know that there is a place here that you can be helped and your family can be helped. And I am giving this testimony so that those who are in need can know that there is a place here in the city at 1384 Broadway.
1: Okay, so no regrets.
4: No regrets coming here.
1: You're happy about the treatment?
4: Yes.
1: Was everything that we told you true and honest, by the way?
4: Yes, doctor. I was given a true lecture so that I could be able to make my choice whether to have knife or cut or anything, but I'm gratefully thankful for the treatment that I received here.
1: So everything is A-okay?
4: Everything is okay, and I'm giving God the glory and the praise.
1: All right. God bless you. I hope you live to be 120 in good health, and I hope there's never another cancer in you.
4: Yes, doctor. We curse it in the name of Jesus. Right. And God, thank you.
1: God bless you and thank you.
4: Thank you, doctor. Thank you very much.
1: God bless you.
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6: 59 degrees, raining at 5 o'clock. Good morning, I'm Larry Kofsky. It's another day to stay indoors as a powerful nor'easter continues to pound the region. The storm is whipping up wind gusts of 60 miles an hour and creating 12-foot waves. New York and New Jersey are under a state of emergency, Governor Kathy Hochul at a briefing Saturday.
7: In New York City, even the projected rain totals have gone up slightly. We're now expecting 3 to 6 inches of rain there. But our biggest concern is coastal flooding.
6: The storm knocked out power to tens of thousands across the region Saturday, though many are now back online. PowerOutage.com now reports just 7,500 customers in New Jersey still in the dark. In New York, there are more than 38,000 statewide, 24,000 of those in Suffolk County. Only a few delays and cancellations are reported at the three major airports, according to FlightAware.com. In Brooklyn, a NYCHA worker is dead after a tree fell on him Saturday.
8: Police say the 56-year-old was near the Cypress Hill houses in East New York, Brooklyn, when he was struck by a falling tree. He was rushed to Brookdale Hospital, where he was pronounced dead. The storm was bringing up to 60-mile-per-hour winds to the New York City region on Saturday, toppling trees and raising concerns about dangerous conditions all across the city. It was not immediately clear whether the man was on duty at the time of the incident. Jonathan O'Halloran, WOR News.
6: In the Bronx, two men are hospitalized following a shooting outside a Parkchester apartment building. The Daily News reports it happened shortly before 2 Saturday afternoon near Newbold and Olmsted Avenues. A 19-year-old was shot in the chest. He's in critical condition at Jacoby Hospital. A 51-year-old was hit in the arm. Police still looking for the gunman. President Trump is rejecting an Iranian proposal to reopen the Strait of Hormuz. The president told reporters Saturday that Iran wants to make a deal where they open the strait immediately because they're losing so badly.
9: They get their money from the Hormuz Strait, so they outsmarted themselves. They said, let's close it and cause a problem for the world. And then I came along, and we put up the greatest blockade ever in military history. It's a wall of steel.
6: Iran's foreign minister said Friday that the choice rests with the U.S., calling it a concrete 7-day plan that had been conveyed through mediator Qatar. Authorities are searching for a kangaroo seen hopping along a Wisconsin highway. Video on Saturday showed the animal crossing Highway 78 in Columbia County. The sighting happened about 16 miles from where four kangaroos escaped from a trailer near Portage last month. WOR News Time 503, sports and weather next.
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6: In sports, it's the final day of Major League Baseball's regular season. The last-place Mets closed things out in D.C. with the Nationals after beating the Nats on Saturday 7-1. The Yankees host the Orioles before taking on the Red Sox starting Tuesday in the American League Wild Card. Week 3 of the NFL season, and both local teams are 1-1. The Giants host Tennessee at the Meadowlands this afternoon. The Jets are at Detroit.
10: Here's your WOR Weather Channel forecast. With a nor'easter near the coast, there will be some powerful wind gusts to start off this Sunday. We've got a high wind warning up for much of Long Island and southeastern Connecticut until noon, with some of the gusts out of the north and northeast above 50 miles per hour. Also a wind advisory for the rest of the area. Coastal flood warning in effect until 6 this evening as well. Gusty winds to start off the day. Those winds diminish through the afternoon with more rain falling at a high of 66. Showers tonight down to 59. Breezy with rain tomorrow at a high of 64. Then a few breaks in the clouds on Tuesday with a high in the low 70s. I'm meteorologist Jeff Marr.
6: Once again, 59 rain in Midtown. I'm Larry Kofsky on 710 WOR.

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6: 60 degrees, still raining at 6 o'clock. Good morning, I'm Larry Kofsky. More wet weather today as a slow-moving nor'easter takes its time getting out of here. In Suffolk County, a search will resume this morning for a man seen swimming off in the ocean off Fire Island yesterday afternoon before he disappeared from view and was not seen leaving the water. The search was suspended last night because of darkness. Coastal flooding was again a problem in Far Rockaway, Queens, where Parrish West woke up in his ground floor apartment on Beach 52nd Street to find
7: A flood in my house. I'm done. Look at this. It's out of pocket. I don't know. I might not make it to work.
6: Nearly 34,000 customers remain without power across New York State, with almost 20,000 of those in Suffolk County. In New Jersey, power has been restored to most of those knocked out on Saturday. Only about 5,000 remain in the dark this morning. When will it end? Your complete WOR Weather Channel forecast is coming up. Police in Brooklyn say a 56-year-old man died Saturday when a tree fell on him as he walked in East New York. It happened just before 3:30 in the afternoon at NYCHA's Cypress Hill Houses at Euclid and Dumont Avenues. Man was a NYCHA employee. It is not known whether he was on duty at the time. Out in the Pacific, Hurricane Nolo is expected to strengthen today into a medium hurricane. Authorities in Hawaii say the storm is moving away from the islands, but it is still expected to create coastal flooding. Hawaii County Mayor Kimo Alameda tells ABC News that severe storms can quickly affect the local economy.
8: We import a lot of things, so you know, if a disaster hits and we lose the capability to bring in air or ocean, then we're stuck and we're 14 days away from no food or fuel.
6: High wind warnings remain in effect in parts of Maui and the Big Island, where 70-mile-an-hour gusts are possible. Forecasters also predicting another 2 to 4 inches of rain today across the islands. The New York City Council wants the heads of the nation's 5 largest artificial intelligence companies to testify at a hearing next month as it considers regulating AI.
9: All 51 members of the City Council will convene on October 5th for a hearing to debate a number of bills that were introduced on Friday. One would mandate cash rewards for whistleblowers, and another would mandate AI kill switches. New York City Council Speaker Julie Manan says the city is becoming the artificial intelligence capital of the world, which means lawmakers need to ensure there are safeguards in place to protect humans from unintended consequences. Chad Erickson, WOR News.
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6: In sports, both local football teams put their 1-1 records on the line this afternoon. The Giants host Tennessee at the Meadowlands, with Jameis Winston taking over at quarterback for the injured Jackson Dart. The Jets visit the Lions in Detroit. The Mets close out their disappointing season against the Nationals in Washington this afternoon. They beat the Nats 7-1 yesterday. The Yankees host the Orioles as they prepare to open the American League Wild Card Series against the Red Sox on Tuesday.
10: Here's your WOR Weather Channel forecast. A high wind warning remains in effect until noon on this Sunday for much of Long Island and southeastern Connecticut, with some gusts out of the north to northeast about 50 miles per hour at times. Elsewhere, we've got a wind advisory until noon, and there's a coastal flood warning until 6 this evening. With a nor'easter near the coast, we'll face gusty winds out of the north to northeast and more heavy rain today up to 66. Tonight, rain continues down to 59, breezy with showers tomorrow at a high of 64, proving weather to Tuesday with some breaks in the clouds and a high eventually hitting 71 degrees. I'm meteorologist Jeff Maher.
6: Once again, 60 degrees, rain in Midtown. I'm Larry Kofsky on 710 WOR.
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12: 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This product is not intended to diagnose, treat, cure, or prevent any disease.
13: Hello and welcome to the show. I'm your host, Pat Campbell. We've got a fascinating program for you today. Our guest today says that there is a youth molecule in the human body, and he says this molecule of youth happens to be concentrated in our skin, hair, eyes, and joints. He says this substance not only dramatically influences our appearance, in other words, how young or how healthy we look, but more importantly, our physical strength, our flexibility, and mobility. This is our ability to do things, lift things, get around, be physical. Today we're going to learn more about this once mysterious substance and how new breakthroughs are allowing us to get it back and keep it as we get older. All right, Bill Sardi is here. Bill is an author. He's traveled around the world in search of information about hyaluronic acid, or HA as it's sometimes referred to. He's back from his recent trip to a small village in Japan, where people maintain high levels of HA and are famous for their ability to defy the aging process. Bill, welcome to the program.
14: Great to be with you, Pat, and all your statements to introduce the show today are certainly not overstatements. After years of people using oral hyaluronic acid supplements, well, of course, we're going to give your audience a report today, an update, and an improvement, how things are going, as thousands of people have discovered how this supports, in particular, their joints, but also their skin and their eyes and, of course, their hair and so on. These are the areas where the body actually is highly concentrated in HA. But I want to tell all your listeners to please stay tuned, because there's going to be an offer today from Purity Products, no strings attached. This is an offer from a reputable company that's been in business for years.
15: Just for $5, there's no strings attached. You get to try a bottle of this wonderful new product and make your life simple, make your supplement regimen simple, and save a little money along the way.
13: Now, you say there's a youth molecule in the human body and that it holds the key to the visible signs of aging. Now, you've written about this. You've traveled to Japan to do the research. So tell me about it. What exactly is this molecule you're talking about?
14: Pat, it's amazing that most people don't know this word, hyaluronic acid. And, of course, it's made. It's all over our body. It's in our skin. It's an all-natural molecule. We can get it orally, replace it in our body. but more so we've learned that the little bit that we can get as a dietary supplement can trigger your body to make more. And of course, why do we need more? Well, when we're young, we're loaded with this stuff. When we're babies, we have what we call baby fat. It's really baby HA. It makes, as babies fall down and get cuts and scrapes, you notice they never really get any lifelong scars from that because they have lots of HA on board, hyaluronic acid. And to make this easy to understand for the audience, I think we can all appreciate that women have smoother skin and thicker hair and so on. All of that is because estrogen sends a signal to make more HA, and that's why the girls have more limber, flexible joints. They can get in a kind of a lotus posture kind of that men can't get into. They certainly have all of those advantages, and it's because the estrogen sends a signal to make more HA. Now, women have more HA to lose than men do, and you see the skin shriveling up, the joints and so on, as women age. But there's a way to get it back, and of course, Purity Products for years now has been talking about HA, and they have a new formula just for the joints, HA joint formula, and it's so important today because I think everyone's confused. An article in the New York Times says consumers are confused what to do to support their joints, so people are looking for alternatives. We need cushioning in between the joints, the bones in our joints. When a doctor looks at an x-ray, all he's doing is measuring the space between the two bones there in the knee. So it's about a quarter of an inch space. Without that cushioning, you've got bone rubbing on bone. That's what HA is. It's the jello or the cushioning agent in between our bones. We lose it either due to wear and tear or age, and so we start getting problems. The more that we find pain relief, the more pain relievers we use, the more we're going to use these joints, and then we're going to wear out more bone. And they've noticed this. People who chronically use pain relievers are going to have more bone wear. So what you need is the actual cushioning back there to lubricate the joint, and that's what HA does. That's what HA is. The doctors call it synovial fluid. They actually inject this into joints. Orthopedists do. Dermatologists inject it into the skin. Eye doctors use it as a lubricant during eye surgery. So it's nothing foreign to modern medicine, but it may be new to you as a listener there, and you have never heard about HA before. Well, you need to learn about it. It's a wonderful molecule. It's all natural, and you can get it as a dietary supplement. Purity Products was the first to introduce it. Now, it's a great big long molecule, Pat, that's 6 million Daltons in molecular weight. Think of 6 million paper clips put together. It's big. You can't absorb it, and Purity found a way to knock it down so that it's only about 1,500 to 3,000. That means that you can absorb this orally. We actually proved that in studies conducted at a laboratory right there in Florida, and we're going to tell you more about that, but we proved that it's orally absorbed. Most doctors are told that oral HA cannot be absorbed. That's true if it's the regular HA. It's got to be knocked down in molecular weight. And more important, it needs some other antioxidants to be added with it. We're going to talk about one here in just a moment. But Purity Products is introducing this all-new joint formula for people that are searching for alternatives for their joint health. And, of course, this isn't a drug. It's a dietary supplement meant to, of course, support healthy joint health as we think of it.
13: If you're just tuning in, we're talking with Bill Sardi about hyaluronic acid, or HA. Now, Bill, you said recently that the HA revolution is underway. More and more people are using it. Tell us why HA is such a breakthrough, and what exactly can it do for people?
14: I think the brick and the mortar analogy is probably the best for everybody to understand it. There are bricks in our body, the cells. There's mortar in between, and the mortar is the collagen. Now, within the collagen, not the collagen itself, vitamin C makes collagen, but within that collagen, there's a moisturizing agent that looks like Jell-O. Now, everyone knows you put some Jell-O in the refrigerator and the water separates out after a time. And that's what's happening in our body. We're losing the water-holding molecule, HA. The body is 72% water. And as we lose this, the connective tissue that connects all of our cells, that connects all of everything that we have, begins to lose its water. It separates out, and then we begin to lose the substance, the scaffolding, the support structure that holds our body together. And, of course, we begin to wrinkle. We shrivel up. We lose an inch in our height. We see the brain shrivels up and the eye and so on. All of these things occur with age. And, you know, Ponce de Leon was looking for a youth molecule, and he wanted to find it in, of course, the fountain of youth, the water. He was looking for a water fountain. The body needs water, but it has to hold it. And, of course, I want everyone to think of having something like a Jell-O type of a water balloon filled with Jell-O or one filled with water. Which one do you want? You want the one filled with Jell-O because it's still firm but soft and cushiony. And that's the way our bodies are when we're young babies. Or even a pregnant woman is loaded with this, which is an example of the how the HA is made more so at certain times of our life. But as age goes on, we're going to lose it. We're going to see the wrinkles, the thinning hair. We're going to see our joints lose their flexibility. We're just telling people that after thousands of people have tried this, if you're taking glucosamine supplements, it took 13 years for doctors to adopt glucosamine sulfate. It's a regular dietary supplement now in drugstores, health food stores. People ask me, well, why hasn't my doctor told me about hyaluronic acid? Well, it took 13 years for glucosamine. It'll be on the front page of Time magazine. It's just going to take time, and it'll get there because patients are going to take this to their doctors and point it out as they did glucosamine. The revolution starts with patients and people that have issues and want to have healthy joints and skin and hair and eyes and want to see some of these useful levels of HA restored in their body.
13: Now, Bill, you've written a great deal about the role of hyaluronic acid in the body's connective tissues. How does HA work in the joints and the connective tissues?
14: It's a natural cushioning agent. And, Pat, we're talking to you about between the bones. It also surrounds the nerves. There's a sciatic nerve. There's an ulnar nerve. There's a carpal tunnel nerve. All of these are going to need the special cushioning that HA can give them. There are people that tell us this stuff works. Here's Ernie writing to me, who actually teaches and plays golf in Dover, Delaware. He found this Purity joint formula, and we're telling you it worked miracles for him. Why? Because Purity has not only taken EHA, but they've taken a brand new substance called Hydrox that's taken from olives. Now, Pat, you notice you can put a bowl of olives on your table and a year later come back, and except for a little bit of shrinkage due to just the loss of moisture, they're very stable. They're still there. They didn't shrivel up and waste away due to fungal contamination. So there's something very strong in olives. We've known it for a long time. Dr. Roberto Crea, an Italian researcher who's now here in this country, doing some research on hydroxytyrosol extracted from olives and found out that it does some of the same things that the molecules do that trigger, like estrogen does, the production of HA. So we began to think, why don't we combine this wonderful, strong antioxidant from olives into Purity's new HA joint formula? You know, we're getting results like we've never seen before. This is why Bill writes to us this year saying, I'm taking HA for my knees. It's done wonders for my joints. So we get these letters from people. They're unsolicited. You see, this is the kind of thing we hear. And, of course, they're astounded with this. They just can't believe it. Here's someone writing to me. This is Dr. Cal Lee saying, he looks like a man that's 30 years younger, and he says people can't even believe his level of fitness and youthful appearance. And he says, I tell you to tell him, it's just the HA formula. And, of course, he sent us pictures on the Internet how fit he looks for his age. And you're going to look a little younger because when you were young, you had a lot of this. 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It's Purity's HA joint formula. 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Well, there is no risk today. 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
13: Now, Bill, you visited this village in Japan, Yuzuri Hari, or as they call it, the Village of Long Life. Now, I understand that the people had unusually high HA levels in this village. What did you find when you met the people? Is it genetic? Is it dietary? What did you see?
14: Well, I went there again for the second time with translators, photographers, and it was easy to understand without studies, even though the town doctor there, Dr. Komori, has identified hyaluronic acid is the very reason why these people in Yuzuri Hara exhibit such youthfulness. And by the way, they have a lady there in her 90s without any aging spots in her skin, perfect skin, no wrinkles whatsoever. People living into their 80s and 90s look a lot younger, and it all became clear when we were there. Now, they grow a lot of their own vegetables and foods right there near their homes. And they have a lot of fresh foods, and sometimes they have a little extra, so they come down to the vegetable market and bring their goods there to be sold. So we were there taking pictures and interviewing people when 83-year-old Mr. Ishii came driving in on his motorcycle to deliver his vegetables to the fruit market. Pat, where do we have in the United States 83-year-olds driving their motorcycle down to the vegetable market? We don't have it. We followed him to his home where he was up on a 30-foot ladder trimming a tree. He works in the fields about 4 to 6 hours a day. And he introduced us to his neighbor who was 90 years old without a wrinkle on his face. Neither of them use reading glasses. And, of course, he works about 6 to 8 hours out in the fields every day. This was remarkable. I almost felt, Pat, I was in some sort of a place where the dinosaurs are still living or something. It was so remarkable. These people just exhibit a youthfulness, a flexibility in their joints, certainly a healthfulness that we just don't see everywhere else. In fact, it was so remarkable that the Emperor of Japan actually has visited this village. Pictures were taken there. You could see them all over the village there as they had posted them. So this had stood out, and of course, Connie Chung of ABC News 2020 had gone to visit there in the year 2000. This was originally on television. You could see the actual pictures for yourself. But the HA revolution has come here, Pat. And of course, we've had 3 years of use of HA. But we could lose people in the science. So they want to know, what's real? Is this for real? Well, it's real for Tom, who writes to us, a pharmacist now from Santa Cruz, California, 70 years of age, participating in the Hawaii Ironman contest in Kona, Hawaii, this past year, 70 years old. He said this new HA formula for the joints did a great job. Now, certainly a pharmacist would know. Here's John writing to me and saying, you know, at age 55, boy, when I tried HA, I'm now back to playing full court basketball with the 20-year-olds. And I've even begun to jog again. These are the kinds of reports that we hear.
13: Let me ask you a question here. You mentioned glucosamine, and there's another one out there that's pretty popular, MSM. How does this HA stack up against those other ones? The other ones, you have to take them for a while before you even see any results.
14: You do. And most of these are very positive dietary supplements. They certainly have lots of benefits. Glucosamine takes quite a while to kick in. MSM is a wonderful sulfur compound. And again, it's an anti-inflammatory, as are many things like fish oil and so on. These are all wonderful, but they're not dealing with the origin of the problem. The origin of the problem is the loss of cushioning in the joint. And if we can just replace this, if we can find a way to get that cushioning back, that's what we call youthfulness. That's what we had when we were young. Here's David writing to me from New York, 25 years, looking for something that would help support his lower back. And, of course, he said, I can't believe it now. He says, I can't thank you enough for this product. People have tried all the alternatives. They've searched everywhere else, Pat, and they haven't heard of hyaluronic acid.
16: Now, the reorder rates on HA sort of tell me that things are phenomenal. The product works. The study shows how. But what are the customers saying? What are they telling you, candidly? What are they saying to Bill Sardi?
14: If the horses come back to the trough, there must be good water there. It's amazing to me how people say, just keep sending this. It's wonderful. It changed my life. Here's Lorraine saying, I can't believe it, but I'm able to run. I love it. Run 5 miles a day. My skin, nails are great. Telling everybody about it. These are online. You can go see some of these comments. Purity Products has it online where people just log in and tell you. These aren't edited in any way. Here's Brent writing, says, no one at Purity Products made an outlandish claim about HA joint formula, but 3 days after I started taking it, I noticed the difference. This stuff really worked. 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Like the people who've written in and said all these wonderful things. Here's Harold, 85th year, he says, I'm in. 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Here's Jasmine saying, my face looks moist and youthful, and I'm getting people asking me about it. What am I taking? Of course you will.
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17: Bill, let's talk about some of the visible signs of aging and how this HA formula from Purity Products addresses these signs.
14: Well, certainly when we look in the mirror, when we see, well, let's say we're twin brothers, if we're looking, one of us ages faster than the other, how do we know that? And we're looking at our hair, we're looking at our skin, how smooth it is. You're losing HA. That's what your body's telling you. How do you get it back? Just think, there is a way. And Purity Products, taking all the risk out, all of the issues about you coming up with the dollars and everything, they just want you to try it because we're talking about replacing an all-natural molecule in your body. You can take this. Thousands have. And so they've pioneered the way. You need to be added to the list. All you're going to do is help Purity Products with a little bit of the cost, and you are going to get a bottle of this new HA joint formula with this new hydrox molecule as well into it to help trigger your body to make more HA. Losing HA and aging are equivalent to the same thing. How do you get it back? How do you get this wonderful youth molecule? There certainly is one. Ponce de Leon was right, the fountain of youth. The body is 72% water, but it needs to be held into a cushioning gel. No, this isn't going to cause water retention. No, it doesn't increase any kind of problems like that. It's all natural. You had a lot more of it when you were young. You just need to get a little bit of it back. I know the more, Pat, that I say good about this, people find it unbelievable.
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12: 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These statements have not been

0: This is exciting. What is it? What are we talking about? Why do you need to know about this? Well, stay tuned. Dr. Neil Levin is on the line here. Dr. Neil Levin is a chiropractor. He's a nutritionist. He's a longtime advisor for Purity Products. Welcome, Dr. Levin. So great to have you back on the show today. This is a big story, isn't it?
1: Oh, absolutely, Steve. And let's cut right to the chase here. That discovery you talked about at the top there, it's krill oil, because krill oil is simply amazing for us. It's great for the heart, great for the joints, fantastic for the brain, for the eyes. I mean, I have people coming into my clinic every single day, and they want to feel better. I mean, they want to feel physically better, stronger. They want their joints to feel comfortable, but they want to stay mentally sharp. They want to keep that brain thinking like it did when they were younger. They want to protect themselves from coronary heart disease and maintain those flexible, healthy, youthful arteries for wonderful circulation. Hey, Steve, they want to boost their energy. And you know, why not? I mean, we deserve it. And that's what we're going to be talking about here today with this Krill Omega 50 Plus, which is the cutting edge combination, Steve, of krill oil, which is so fabulous for us. But we've infused the krill oil. Now, this is so important. We've infused the krill oil with the high omega-3 concentrated fish oil. You need to do that when you're dealing with krill, because krill just isn't high enough in omega-3. There's so many other important parameters and virtues, but you got to get that high omega-3 fish oil in there, and we've done that. So this is now the best of both worlds. But we didn't stop there. For the 50-plussers, we've added some vitamin D. We doubled the antioxidant power, and Steve, we actually increased the amount of krill by 67%. So this now becomes the finest omega-3 nutrient in the world, as far as I'm concerned.
0: This is very, very exciting. This krill oil sensation, I mean, it is all over the news, Dr. Neil Levin. Great studies are out there. Many experts are declaring that krill oil is better than fish oil. So give us this lowdown on this krill omega 50 plus formula.
1: Right, Steve. You know, if I told you that there's this one tiny pill that benefits the joints and the brain and memory, mood, coronary heart disease, wonderful for the arteries, makes your hair shine, great for the skin, I mean, what would you say to that?
0: Hey, where is it? Where can I get this stuff?
1: Right, and we have it. It's Krill Omega 50 Plus, and we're going to give it to everybody for free today. And that's really cool, because Purity wants everybody to try this, because they know they're going to see a huge difference. But get this, on top of that, for the first 1,000 people that call today, we're giving away a second gift, because I just demanded this. You know, when we're dealing with the 50-plussers, and hey, you know, if you're 40 and you feel like your energy is low, this is for you also. But for people 50 and over, we're also giving away free B12 energy melts. I demanded this because, hey, as we're getting a little older, we don't absorb that B12 as well, and I want you to feel the benefits from this Krill Omega 50-plus. So I'm going to jack up those B12 levels for you today as well. You know, what a value proposition.
0: You know, when it comes to your health, it really is a win-win. This is amazing. I heard you say that this can actually reduce the risk of coronary heart disease. When you hear that, whose ears don't perk up after that? How exactly does that work anyway?
1: Right. Well, Krill Omega 50 Plus, remember, this is the combination of krill oil with the high omega-3, highly concentrated fish oil. So it's much higher in omega-3s than most krill oil formulas would be. So when we're dealing with the high omega-3 fish oil, we're talking about support for the HDL cholesterol, healthy, youthful, flexible arteries. That's so great for the circulation, heart muscle strength, platelet activity, red blood cells that stay nice and soft and flexible so they can work their way through those little capillaries. Oh, what about triglycerides? That becomes so important. So this Krill Omega 50 Plus supports the heart in so many ways. And you know, the bottom line is we need to think about this, because as we're getting a little older, 50 plus, maybe mid 40s, certainly 60s and 70s, it's decision time. I mean, you know your body's not working the way it did when you were in your 30s.
0: Exactly.
1: The energy might not be there. You need to make a decision. Are you going to take it laying down and just let yourself get old, or are you going to do something about it? Are you going to stay physically active? Are you going to do the things you need to stay healthy? And getting these omega-3s, the krill oil, the vitamin D, the antioxidants make such a difference. This is a game changer for anybody in that 50-plus age group.
0: Doc, this is absolutely great information. I know that omega-3s are best known for their cardiovascular benefits, and they're certainly also known as brain food. Now, we've discussed this in some of the past shows. If you would, touch on the brain benefits for our listeners listening out there today, and tell us why you say that supplementing with omega-3s isn't just a good idea for the brain, but an absolute necessity.
1: Oh, this is such an important point that you're bringing up. Absolutely. For brain health, we must get these omega-3s back in there. You know, when you think about omega-3s, and you think about brain health and memory and mood and feeling sharp, you really want to

0: single out the DHA component. That's the docohexaenoic acid. You know what, Steve? Your brain is 60% fat by weight. And of that, 25% needs to be DHA. You know what I use an analogy in my practice? People understand calcium and bone health, right? If you don't have calcium in your diet and you don't supplement with calcium, your bones are going to get brittle and weak. You understand that, right?
1: Right, exactly.
0: That's what happens to bones. Bones need calcium for their normal strength and structure. Now, with the brain, it's the same. DHA for normal structure. We use this for one brain neuron to communicate with another, to build out the brain. The serotonin, the dopamine, all the feel-good neurotransmitters. So must have it, must get it back in there. So important. And with this Krill Omega 50+, we've increased the level of DHA because we put the concentrated omega-3s in there. Now, with Krill Omega 50+, you're going to get 130 milligrams of DHA per serving, Steve.
1: Wow.
0: The leading brand of krill oil, you're going to get 24.
1: Excellent.
0: 24 in the leading brand, you're going to get 130 with Krill Omega 50+. That's why this is so incredible for the brain.
1: This is absolutely exciting. I got to tell you, though, during the last Krill show that we did together, you totally shocked me, Doc. I remember this specifically. You said that...
0: Tell me, I'm on the edge of my seat. What did I say?
1: You said, and I remember, that the studies show that krill oil improves joint comfort in just 7 days. Now, if the benefits for the brain and the heart didn't perk my ears up, that certainly would. If you would, touch on the study and tell us how this works.
0: Right. That was a great study. In fact, that's the reason I started taking krill oil about 5-6 years ago. Mm-hmm. A pilot study, double-blind, placebo-controlled, exactly what you want to see out of the Journal of the American College of Nutrition. Now, participants got 300 milligrams of krill oil or placebo. Now, remember, in Krill Omega 50+, we're giving you even more. We're giving you 500 milligrams of krill oil, so even more mm-hmm. potent. But the participants in the study that got the krill oil got some amazing joint benefits, Steve. Get this. In just 7 days, and you remember this from the last show, but yeah. In just 7 days, they were 28% more comfortable. That's a jaw-dropper. When I read that, I immediately went out and bought my first bottle of krill oil. But after 30 days, they were 38% more comfortable. The researchers didn't stop there. They looked at flexibility of the joints. They looked at function of the joints. All improved, and I call this the krill oil advantage. So if you're out there and you're taking fish oil, well, fish oil is great. I mean, fish oil is in here. It's so important, but you're not going to get the same joint advantages just on krill. You're not going to experience this joint comfort benefit that we get specifically from the krill. And remember, in Krill Omega 50+, we've jacked up the levels of the krill 67% more. So in terms of dosage, fantastic.
1: That's big. That is absolutely big. Hey, I was on the website, and the testimonials on the Krill Omega 50+, they're incredible. I mean, people obviously love this product. I'd like to share a couple of my favorites here.
0: Sure.
1: Believer writes in, she's a female age 45 to 54 from Georgia. She rates it 5 out of 5 stars. She writes, "This has helped. Less grind on my knees when climbing up the steps. Beneficial to my overall health, both physically and mentally. I just feel better," is what she said. Also, Safety Susan, age 55 to 64 from Sacramento, California. She writes to 5 out of 5 stars. "I was a little worried about fishy aftertaste. However, I have not burped it even once." She goes, "I like it better than regular fish oil. The capsule size is smaller and it's easy to swallow." This is big. The capsule size being smaller.
0: You know, and I'm really glad you picked that one out, because Safety Suzanne picks out a very important point there. I don't think we've really harped on this enough, because people have trouble swallowing those huge horse pills, you know, those huge omega-3 pills. These are tiny. So this is why this is such a breakthrough. These capsules are so small and easy to swallow. Anybody can easily swallow them. But at the same time, we've increased the dosage of krill by 67%. We've boosted the antioxidant power. The vitamin D is in there. We supercharged the whole thing with the high omega-3, highly concentrated fish oil, so important for the heart. So yeah, Safety Suzanne, she really nailed it there. I want to read one more. This one in front of me, blessed. She's in the 55 to 64 age bracket, Fort Worth, Texas, 5 out of 5 stars. She writes, "I was experiencing brain fog. I couldn't remember things at work. Felt I was slowing down mentally. Purity was offering a free bottle. I've been taking it for a year, and I swear by it. I have experienced a difference in my brain and body." Good for you, blessed. You know
1: Excellent.
0: What? I'm not surprised at these testimonials at all, because, again, I take this product myself. Mm-hmm. It's fabulous. My patients love the Krill Omega 50+. They feel it in their joints. They feel it in their brain. They feel it in their energy, their circulation. They just feel better. That's what everybody tells me when they get in this Krill Omega 50 Plus.
1: Now, Dr. Neil Levin, talk for a minute, if you would, about the B12 Energy Melts, too. This is really an exciting addition.
0: So important.
1: You gave these away in our last Krill show as well, and the feedback has been absolutely overwhelming. People simply love the energy, the pep, the vigor they feel when they have their B12 levels restored with these. And now Purity's going to do it again. So two free bottles here today for the listeners. Tell us about this.
0: Yeah, remember, first of all the listeners today that pick up the phone and call are going to get a free bottle of this Krill Omega 50 Plus. Amazing with the krill oil, 67% more krill oil, the high omega-3 fish oil, boosting those omega-3 levels, so critical for the heart, for the skin, for the hair, for the eyes. On top of that, we added the vitamin D, so important, so pure, so pristine. But now, the B12 Energy Melts, why are they here? I said to Purity, I said, guys, we're dealing with the 50-plussers here. Even people 45, 50, 60, 70, they're having more trouble absorbing the B12, and B12 is critical. Do you think B12? Think energy. If your energy is low and you're in your 50s or 60s, I mean, it may be a B12 issue. 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We need that to carry oxygen to the tissue, so important for energy. 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So these B12 energy melts, they're fantastic. You put one on your tongue, tastes delicious. 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
1: 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Now, Doc, I've seen these ads where they say that krill oil is 48 times stronger than fish oil. Is that true? Does that make any sense?
0: Well, you know, obviously these are the krill guys talking, right?
1: Right.
0: But you could look at it both ways. Let's get into krill in just a moment. But first, let's pat the fish oil guys on the shoulder, because, you know, you could say that the fish oil is better and stronger, but we're talking about the concentrated high omega-3 fish oil here, because it's higher in the omega-3s, the EPA and DHA that are so important for the heart, the brain, the memory, mood, your eyes, your skin, your hair, your nails. So in one sense, you could say, well, the fish oil is better. matter. But in another sense, I have to hand it to the krill guys, because in terms of antioxidant power, krill oil is extraordinary. And it's because there's a molecule in krill oil that's naturally occurring called astaxanthin. And this astaxanthin, Steve, this is one of the most powerful antioxidants we've ever discovered. Steve, by one measure of antioxidant activity, it's 6,000 times stronger than vitamin C.
1: Wow.
0: So amazing antioxidant power in the krill. And now, as we're getting older, 50-plussers like myself, I'm 52, and we don't make as many antioxidants naturally. Our antioxidant systems are kind of slowing down, and at the same time, we're producing more free radicals naturally. This is why we call it Krill Omega 50+, extra antioxidant power and extra krill. Remember, 500 milligrams of krill instead of 300, that's 67% more, plus the vitamin D, so important for us, and this is just incredible value. I have folks, they were going out and they were getting the krill separately and the fish oil separately, the antioxidant. You could spend $75 doing that.
1: No kidding.
0: You're getting it all for free today. This is the best of both worlds, this combination product with the krill and the fish oil. It's not one being better than the other. They're both great, and this is the best of both worlds.
1: You know, thank God for Purity products. I'm serious. Seriously, because when you think about where our food supply has gone and where we are today, we have to have something that allows us to feel better as we age, to age gracefully. It's amazing to me as we talk
0: about
1: this.
0: And that's why I love the way that Purity gives away the free bottles. Because, you know, people can be skeptical.
1: Sure.
0: They should be skeptical. But now they can be skeptical and they say, okay, you know what? This sounds pretty important. I'm going to give this a go. It's only going to cost me $6.95. And they get it and they try it out. And what they start to see, because it doesn't take long. Remember that joint study, 7 days, 28% more comfortable. What they start to see is, hey, I'm more comfortable. I feel better. They notice their energy is better. And they realize, hey, you know what? This is important. And they tell their friends and they tell their relatives and they tell their loved ones. And Purity's been doing business this way for, I don't know, 20 years now. And, you know, this is a great testimonial by Gracie. 5 out of 5 stars, she writes, it works. I feel a difference in my joints after only 1 week. Also, you have the nicest staff. That's what
1: Gracie
0: writes. You have the nicest staff. People are going to appreciate working with Purity. They're a fantastic company. They put their money where their mouth is. They give out free bottles, and you try it, and you're like, wow, this is great stuff. Thank God for Purity.
1: Let's talk about the heart health for a moment. It's probably the single greatest concern that people face as they age. So anything that we can do to boost heart health becomes really a top priority. You know this, I know this, and those folks out there know this as well. And I know you mentioned earlier that omega-3s literally lower our risk of coronary heart disease. Do I have that correct? Because that's a big statement.
0: You know, absolutely. I mean, protecting the heart, this is what put omega-3s on the map back in the 70s. Dr. Dierberg discovered, you know, how protective they were for the Eskimos.
1: Right.
0: But bottom line is, omega-3s protect our heart in so many ways. They promote a smooth, rhythmical heartbeat, important for the body's normal inflammatory response in the heart muscle, inside the arteries and veins. They promote those youthful, flexible arteries, so important for circulation. They promote healthy blood platelet activity, healthy red blood cell activity. They support a healthy blood pressure. That's very important. Triglycerides. So they do so much for the heart. So simply amazing cardiovascular protection with these omega-3s.
1: It just keeps getting better, doesn't it? Hey, you know, I got to remind our listeners.
0: I know when people, I have patients come in here all the time, and I'm like, are you taking your omega-3s? I hope you're still taking your omega-3s. You know, they're afraid to say no. You know, I'm like the omega-3 doctor. Take your omega-3s. In fact, if there was only one nutrient that I could take, Steve, honest to God, if there was only one nutrient that I could take, hands down, it's omega-3s. That's the first most important nutrient you could take. And this krill omega 50 plus, I love the way they combine the krill oil with the fish oil, so you're getting the best of both worlds. Can't beat it.
1: 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Doc, this study you sent me on this omega-3s and the memory is amazing. It seems that the participants taking omega-3s had some pretty incredible benefits here. When you talk about memory, that is something that kind of slips as we get older. Tell us more about this, would you?
0: Right. This was a great study because what they did here was very interesting. This out of the journal Neurology, and what they did is they checked the omega-3 level in the red blood cells of women, 1,000 women, older women. So this is a big study, 1,000 women. Mm-hmm. But then again, 8 years later, and the women were on average 78 years old at this point, they did MRI scans of the women's brains. And what they found, Steve, this is so amazing, they found that the brain volume for the women that had more omega-3s in their red blood cells, mm-hmm. the women that had more omega-3s in their red blood cells, they had higher brain volume. They were actually maintaining more of the youthful size of the brain. Their brains were bigger. You could see it plainly in the MRI measurements. That's really
1: great.
0: Cool. But not only that, there's a very important part of the brain known as the hippocampus, a very important part of the brain that facilitates learning, facilitates memory. And there was greater brain volume in the hippocampus for people that had more omega-3s in their red blood cells. That's how you can really measure how much omega-3 someone's taking in. So if you take omega-3s, you will raise your omega-3 index. We know this. It's a fact. You take omega-3s, you raise that. So you want to have more omega-3s in your bloodstream. Very important. That's how it infuses into all the cell membranes, into the joints, into the brain, etc. So take the krill omega 50 plus. You get the krill oil, 67% more krill oil. So fantastic for the joints. You get the high omega 3 fish oil, vitamin D in there as well, astaxanthin for extra antioxidant power, and protect that brain, protect your memory, facilitate that quick, that youthful thinking that's so fun to have. When you feel sharp, when you feel like your brain is working great, you have that brain energy, it's more fun. It's more fun to be in a conversation. You feel better. You wake out of bed. You have that energy. You feel mentally alert. You feel alive. That's the way I want to feel. That's the way young people feel. That's why we put this in this Krill Omega 50 Plus. We want people to feel younger. We want people to maintain their youthful vigor and attitude. And that's what this Krill Omega 50 Plus is all about.
1: All right. I got to tell you, Dr. Levin, I take the Krill Omega 50 Plus. And one of the things that I absolutely love about the pill is that it's so small. I mean, it's so easy to take and so much better than trying to swallow one of those omega-3 horse pills, you know, the bigger ones. Anyone can take these with ease, and that's what's great about it. Tell us, how did you supercharge this formula while at the same time shrinking the capsule size? How do you do that?
0: Right. It's so amazing. This is really a breakthrough, Stephen. I mean, for those of you that are picturing this huge omega-3 pill, it's not like that. These are tiny. They're so small, anybody can swallow these. My son, Corey, has trouble swallowing pills. He gets these down like they're nothing. They're much smaller. They're easy to swallow. And now with our Lemon Lock flavor system, which I didn't even talk about before, you open the bottle up, Steve, it smells like lemon. We lock in the freshness. 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So an incredible value. And here's what I want you to do. Pick up the phone pretty quick, because believe it or not, 1,000 sounds like a lot, but it's not, Steve. On bigger radio stations, they move fast.
1: Right.
0: Call soon. 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Everybody's getting that. Don't worry. You're definitely going to get that. But if you're one of the first 1,000 callers, then you get the free B12 energy melt. So, no, we need to talk about that one more time. But I want you to get that, too, and I demand this, because this is Krill Omega 50 Plus. We want this for the folks. Hey, if you're in your 40s and you feel run down, it's great for you, too, but 50s, 60s, 70s, folks in that age bracket, they're not absorbing the B12 as well because they're losing some of the intrinsic factors in the GI tract that are responsible for absorbing the B12. So now you put the B12 energy melt on your tongue, tastes delicious, and it just gets in there and boosts up those levels of B12. What do you feel? when you boost your level of B12, if you had been low, you feel more energy because B12 helps make the red blood cells, carry oxygen to the tissues, helps burn your carbs for energy, great for the hair, skin, and nails, great for so many things. 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
7: 60 degrees, still raining at 8 o'clock. Good morning, I'm Larry Kofsky. It's another day to stay indoors as a powerful nor'easter continues to pound the tri-state region, bringing strong winds, heavy rain, and coastal flooding. New York and New Jersey are under a state of emergency. Governor Kathy Hochul at a briefing Saturday.
8: In New York City, even the projected rain totals have gone up slightly. We're now expecting 3 to 6 inches of rain there. But our biggest concern is coastal flooding.
7: The storm knocked out power to tens of thousands across the region Saturday, though most are now back online. In the Bronx, two men are hospitalized following a shooting outside a Parkchester apartment building. The Daily News reports it happened shortly before 2 Saturday afternoon. A 19-year-old was shot in the chest and is in critical condition at Jacoby Hospital. A 51-year-old was shot in the arm. We're learning more about the fatal shooting by NYPD officers of a knife-wielding woman late last month in Times Square after she stabbed two people, killing one of them. Body camera footage released Saturday shows 49-year-old Pamela Cisneros challenging cops to come get her. The Daily News reports cops spent more than 4 minutes trying to get Cisneros to drop her knives before she was shot.
9: Here's your WOR Weather Channel forecast. A high wind warning remains in effect until noon on this Sunday for much of Long Island and southeastern Connecticut, with some gusts out of the north and northeast about 50 miles per hour times. Elsewhere, we've got a wind advisory until noon, and there's a coastal flood warning until 6 this evening. With a nor'easter near the coast, we'll face gusty winds out of the north and northeast and more heavy rain today up to 66. Tonight, rain continues down to 59, breezy with showers tomorrow at a high of 64, proving weather to Tuesday with some breaks in the clouds and a high eventually hitting 71 degrees. I'm meteorologist Jeff Maher.
7: Once again, 60 degrees and continuing to rain in Midtown. Our next update at 9, bulletins at once. 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I'm Larry Kofsky on 710 WOR.
10: 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WOR's airing of this program constitutes neither an endorsement of the products offered or the ideas expressed.
11: Welcome to Set the Pace, the official podcast of New York Roadrunners presented by Peloton. I'm your host today, instructor Bex Gentry. My co-host and CEO of New York Roadrunners, Rob Simulcare, will be joining us a little later in the show. Now today, one of the reasons why I guess I'm leading the charge today is because 3 weeks ago, thereabouts, I completed a race that was a very personal, very long-standing goal of mine. CCC out in France. And it was a race that was seeded into my brain over a decade ago and something that I never thought I would have the right time to do, but always wanted to. And as I said, 3 weeks ago, I crossed the finish line of that race. And one of the big things about running is a team sport disguised as a solo sport. None of us do this sport truly alone. And I am so excited that a couple of my very, very good friends and huge inspirations to me personally are joining us here today on the podcast. They are two friends who also ran races that week over in France, are part of the UTMB experience. I have Margot Fleming, who ran the Full Loop, aka UTMB, and my very good friend Jeremiah Maestro, who also ran CCC with me. They're going to be here to tell their stories about their training, their running, and their races with us later on today. Now, I want to jump into this with complete and utter awareness that not everybody is in the trail running world. We are here as New York Road Runners. And so there's a lot of acronyms that you may hear in today's podcast that I want to just talk you through so you understand what we're talking about, because the acronyms are easy to roll off the tongue, especially when you are very deep in the world of trail running. So assuming that UTMB is new to you, what is it, UTMB? UTMB is Ultra Trail du Mont Blanc. That is its official understanding, okay? It is also a race group, all right? UTMB has many different races around the world in their World Series. And I put that in inverted commas for those of you watching on video, because their World Series, you know, there's a World Series for a lot of sports. They're essentially their premier races that you earn running stones for, which are your qualifications to their different races. And UTMB Week hosts many of their prestige races. There are 8 races that happen that week. Okay. So UTMB is, it's a race of 174 kilometers and you climb over 30,000 feet and you circumnavigate the French Alps, well, Mont Blanc, not the whole of the French Alps, but Mont Blanc mountain range. We're going to talk more about that in the episode. And it is one of the most difficult, one of the most challenging of the UTMB races in the world, let alone one of the most challenging of the trail races in the world. Sitting just underneath that is CCC, the race that I did. CCC is essentially about 3/4 of the full loop around the Mont Blanc mountain range. And CCC stands for Courmayeur, Champey, Chamonix. That are the 3 areas of 3 different countries that the runners will traverse through while they complete the race. So Courmayeur, Italy, where the race starts, then you go through Champey in Switzerland and you finish in Chamonix, France. Whereas UTMB, Ultra Trail du Mont Blanc, the big loop, it starts and finishes in Chamonix, France. So the third race that is going to come up in conversation today is this thing that is called TDS. Direct translation into English, you're not going to hear the acronyms, but it stands for Sur les traces des Ducs de Savoie. Okay, that means in the footsteps of the Dukes of Savoy. And it is a world-renowned ultramarathon. It's held annually in the Alps, and it is part of UTMB week. It is very long and probably the most technical and demanding of the 8 races that happen during UTMB week. So hopefully that's given you an insight into it. I really do recommend having a little look online to just dig in a bit deeper if it is something that tickles your fancy. As I mentioned, you have to earn your spot in these races. They are not given. UTMB and Hoka, one of the main sponsors, do not give bibs away for these races. Running influencers are not permitted to show up and compete in these races. There are ways in which you have to earn your stripes to get into these races because they are so demanding on the body. You have to prove that you can handle it before you toe the line. So I just want to put that out there. So now we have kind of gone through the who's, where's, and what's of these acronyms and these races, and a little bit, teeny bit of background of what it takes for the day-to-day runner to line up in any of them. Basically, stay tuned because we are here today to hear from Margot, from Jeremiah, and from myself about our personal experiences within UTMB and CCC. Whether you're in NYC to run, cheer, or explore, planning your marathon weekend just got easier. 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
12: Joining us today are two runners who were in Chamonix with Bex. Jeremiah Maestre is a former fighter turned ultra runner, someone who clearly likes pain, from Orange County, California, who ran his first marathon in Maui in December of 2022 and has since taken on the Marathon des Sables twice, the Canyons 100 mile, and now his first CCC, which he finished in 21 hours and 41 minutes. That's also known as a day to you and me. Margot Fleming is also with us. She's an ultra runner and a coach based in Los Angeles, whose father, Tom Fleming, won the New York City Marathon in 1973 and again in 1975. There's some lineage for you. Margot ran the TCS New York City Marathon in 2023. On our team Inspire, marking 50 years since her dad's first win. Just a few weeks ago, she also crossed the finish line in Chamonix, completing the full Ultra Trail du Mont Blanc, 173 kilometers and 33,000 feet of climbing. That's like plane altitude in 42 hours and 8 minutes. Jeremiah and Margot met at a 60 kilometer race, just 60 kilometers in California last January. And they are both, it turns out, friends of Bex. Jeremiah and Margot, welcome to a very masochistic version of Set the Pace. How are you?
13: I'm great.
14: Thank you.
11: This is like bring my favorite friends to school day for me who love pain of like I'm like you're like my show and tell. I'm like, look, I'm amazing.
14: unique set of friends. Yeah.
11: Exactly. Thank you both for being here. I'm very appreciative of you getting up early as you're both on the West Coast to talk about the weird stuff that us runners like to do.
12: All right. So I just need to understand how you get to the starting line of these kinds of events. So what made you pick the race that you picked? Jeremiah, I'll start with you.
14: Yeah. I mean, I really took a deep dive into trail running about 3 years ago, and I heard of this race called the UTMB, and it's known as the most prestigious mountain race in the world. And I also heard of how difficult it was. You mentioned the Marathon des Sables earlier. That was my first kind of entryway into ultra marathons and trail running. And for context for the audience, the Marathon des Sables is 155 miles across the Sahara Desert. Margot's done it as well. Mm-hmm. You run for 6 days across the Sahara Desert, carrying a backpack with all your food and equipment. So like one pair of clothes, traveling light. And that was my first intro to trail running. And then I started to hear that there were more difficult races than that. So I went and seeked them out. Obviously, the UTMB is the most prestigious one. It's the Super Bowl of trail running. And I just try to start mapping out a pathway to get to that start line because you have to qualify for it. You have to gain running stones, which are entries into their lottery, and you have to do races within the World Series to get to France where that race is.
12: Amazing.
11: It's tough all the way.
12: Yeah. Margot, what was your journey to this? We talked about it a little bit.
13: I've been running ultras probably since like 2010 when I still lived in New York, but there's not as many options like within within your kind of driving distance. But when I moved to the West Coast, I kind of got a better taste for it and a lot of the characters and the people. It's really the community, I think, that that really introed me to like, oh, have you thought of this? Have you, you know, do you know about this race series? And UTMB was kind of small, I'd say, at that point, but they had quite a few infamous races like Western States. And you get pulled into the lore of ultra running pretty quick. So, you know, the, you know, oh, you've got to get and do this and you got to go to Western, you got to go to Leadville or wherever. And UTMB is like the as Jeremiah said, like the international Super Bowl of ultra running. So if you're not going to do the ones within the U.S., you've got to go to France. I jumped into it eventually. It took me a few years, but I jumped right to like the hardest race that they had, which I don't recommend anyone do at all. And then I kind of took a more like, because you can also get in without doing the whole stone capture thing, which is fun. But I, yeah, I ended up spending 3 years trying to collect stones to get into UTMB. And I think that that was appropriate. Maybe I could have used another year.
12: What are these stones? What stones?
13: They call it stones, but they're essentially like raffle tickets that they balance with an index score that you gather from the difficulty of the races you run around the world. And it's a very interesting
15: UTMB
13: system.
15: Thing. Very interesting. I'm still like, where does this index come from? The races you complete, the difficulty level of the races that you complete feeds into your UTMB index in your My UTMB dashboard if you are part of that world. The stones, Rob, are essentially like your accolades, your tickets. Once you finish the race, you get your medal, and then certain races, as Jess said, in the World Series have stones. And depending on the distance and the difficulty level, there's 1, 2, 3, 4 stones, and you can apply those stones once you achieve them to your qualification level. But because of the intensity of certain of the UTMB races, they have to see that you're capable of completing other races before you're even allowed to put your name in the hat to run a race like TDS, UTMB, CCC, etc.
12: Now that's something that makes sense to me. Yes, because I would not
15: as
12: want
15: a race
12: to put
15: director.
12: Someone,
15: yes, as well.
12: Yeah, you don't want to put someone in a situation that they can't handle. And speaking of that TDS race, Bex, Margo, you were in that, but you had to stop at one point, right? A couple years ago, I think 97 kilometers in, you had to stop with 50 still to go at like 3 in the morning, which sounds horrible. Yeah. Tell us about that and like how you went from that experience to like wanting to do more of this.
13: Yeah, TDS. I was overzealous and overeager to just jump into European Alpine racing. Like, admittedly, I've learned a lot since then. TDS was one I could just register for, pay for, and get into. And the lore was that it's very hard. It's debatably harder than UTMB. And I was like, oh, it'll be fine. I significantly underestimated my caloric and carbohydrate intake. I was just way, way, way, way under. In that race, it's 90 miles, so it's like 18 shorter than UTMB, but it's still 30,000 feet of climbing. And so your effort is like unreal the whole time. From the minute you start, the cutoffs are tight, the climbing is intense, and I completely miscalculated calories. Didn't even bring enough food, truly. And ate through pretty much all I had to the point of like palate fatigue. And, I was in such a caloric deficit that I couldn't get out of it by 100K. So my mind was gone and I was just very negative and, couldn't get out. So I made the decision to have my friend. I was like, I'm done. I don't want to do this anymore. It's not fun. And we left. And I beat myself up about that for quite a while. Of just like quitting. And so I was like, okay, I'm coming back. I'm doing this. But I got to do it different. And I'm just going to do UTMB because apparently it's easier. It's not, it's still very hard, but, yeah, I just put myself on a different trajectory and was like, I got to invest a different amount of time and strength training and love into this if I'm going to actually get through it. And I don't want to beat myself up like I just did again. So it's got to be different.
14: I got to give Margo even more credit because the most technical part of CCC and UTMB, I found a clip of an elite runner going through it super quickly. And I posted the clip online and I said, runners, how difficult is going through this terrain? And another elite runner commented on that clip and they said, oh, this is nothing compared to TDS. So it's an extremely more difficult course, hence why you could just get into it. Not everyone's dying to do TDS.
15: No. UTMB. Most people will avoid it. It has something. Yeah. I think this year there was something like a somewhere between 40 and 50% DNF.
11: on the TDS course. And I mean, Jer, we sat there in that beautiful chalet the night before our race, and we look to our left and the mountain range is there, and we suddenly see these headlights snaking through the tree, like one or two, and we're both like, what crazy fall is coming down that mountain right now? And then there's like, huh, there's another headlight. Oh, it must be a group of them. And then we're on our phones like, oh my gosh, we are watching the TDS runners descend down into, I think it was like La Flagère area or somewhere like that, or Argentia, wherever you go down to. And it was wild to just see like that. That was nowhere near the end for them. They still had so much to go. But yeah, Margo, you're so incredible. Well,
14: this year the race started at midnight too. So, and it was,
11: hot in the day too. Yeah, thunderstorms, and then like the day was boiling hot, and then the night was that second night. But I mean, most people have like two nights and maybe three sunrises, I think. Is that right, Margot?
13: You start at 11:50. I think, people might go into three nights on that.
12: Bex, we talked at one point on the podcast about your decision to go in this direction, which was made, so much sense to me, right? You wanted to change things up. I mean, so many years and miles on the roads and the kind of burnout that you were feeling, around that, and wanted to change things up a little bit. Can you talk about cause you were smartly not talking too much ahead of time about the races you were going to do in this space. You didn't want to put pressure on yourself. When did you decide that you were going to do this, this race, the CCC, this year?
11: Technically about 12 years ago, which is kind of when Margo and I met. We were both, affiliated with Nike at the time, and, UTMB week was a great deal smaller than it is now. The current mayor of Chamonix would have liked it back then. And right now I can't even tell you how much bigger it is, but it's huge. And it was a much smaller race. Kind of Nike Trail, as it was back then, was relatively new and up and coming. Their athletes were leading the way, leading the charge for trail running. And we were out there on an event, and I just remember seeing these people coming over the finish lines of CCC and UTMB and just being like so almost morbidly fascinated about what happens in the hours between the start line and the finish line. Like, could I do that? Is that in my realm of possibility? And at the time I was like, no. And I was trail running at the time, but very, very small and just very different, not alpine races, not mountainous races. And it was something that never left me. I found myself listening to Vangelis a lot, which is the finish line and start line song of UTMB. And it would always like invoke this sense of power in me. And I just kept thinking like, well, if the song can do that, what could the race do? Like, what could the achievement do? But it was never the right time. And if I've learned anything about having a child, it's never the right time for anything. You just got to commit at some point. And it was, I signed with Hoka, who are the title sponsor. And I will just go so far as to say right now, Hoka did not give me a spot in CCC. I had to earn it like everybody else. I've had a few people throw that at me. And I mean, you can see UTMB is a public website. You can go on, you can check how I got my stones, and I earned them.
12: That's right, people. She earned her way in there.
11: I earned my way in there. Influencer. So don't call me a running influencer. You will be
12: thank you so much.
11: And that was just like a time of like, hold on, I can commit to this life now because I have a great brand supporting me. I moved out of the city for some of the time, and I was in, I'm not going to call these mountains anymore because now I'm educated, hills around here.
12: Of upstate New York. The rolling hills of upstate New York.
11: The rolling hills of upstate New York and the Appalachian Trail. And it just, it felt like a doable time to do it. And I would say all the way up until the finish line, I doubted myself in my ability to do it. And I think like that's just one of the things, like as we've heard from Margot doing TDS and she had to stop. And to me, Margot is one of my grittiest friends that I will ever know. She just does crazy stuff. And so is Jeremiah, like the two of them. And to know that both of them have had DNFs in races that I'm like, wow. And they keep coming back. And I think there is always this like sense of self-doubt until you see that finish line, especially in a race that is as technical as UTMB and CCC.
12: Let's try to paint the picture of what it's really like to complete one of these races for someone who does not do this kind of thing. For most of our listeners who are folks who run road races, they run marathons, and that's kind of where they live. Jeremiah, I'll start with you, okay? Let's go to the starting line of CCC and, you know, just take us there for a second. What are you looking ahead at? What is this challenge? I know you got a pretty steep climb out of the gate in this event. You're in the French Alps, for crying out loud. So there's nothing but ups and downs. What's going through your head here?
14: Yeah, I mean, so much is going through my head. And the funny thing is, all week it was hot, but the morning CCC started, we had crazy thunderstorms and hail and like freezing rain at the top of the first climb. It was insane and super, the steepest climbs I've ever had to do. I mean, I'm currently in the mountains now in Big Bear, California, and these look like little bumps compared to the Alps, and the terrain is extremely steep, and then the downhills, they aren't as steep, but they're gradual. So you may climb for 8K or 6 miles, but then you're going to descend for a half marathon, and you're going to do that over and over. So you do the steepest climbs up to these most beautiful peaks, and then you run down these what they call balcony trails, which have the most insane views of the Alps into the most beautiful little towns in Italy, Switzerland, and France. But mentally, you know, you do so much work to get to that start line that mentally you tell yourself, like, I'll do whatever it takes. And unfortunately, sometimes there's things out of your control that'll pull you out of the race. But mentally, for me, I was like, I will crawl through that finish line if I need to. And that was the mental state of me.
12: Can you, Margot, talk about just the experience? So, you know, you're going up, I think that it's like 1400 meters up out of the gate, right? And it was raining. How many people are in this event?
13: 2400, I think.
11: Let me just caveat where Margot starts is different to where Jeremiah and I started.
12: Got it.
11: So Margot did, for our visual listeners, Margot essentially did that the Alps, Mont Blanc mountain range in the Alps, you can like circumnavigate it, which makes it sound easy because it makes it sound like you're going on flat road. You're not. You're going over them and around them. So essentially it's called the full loop that goes around the Mont Blanc mountain range. Jeremiah and I did CCC, which is technically like 3/4 of the way around the mountain range. So we started in Courmayeur, Italy, and we went through Courmayeur into Switzerland and then finished in Chamonix, France. Margot and the UTMB runners, they start and finish in Chamonix, France, because they do the full loop. So we kind of catch each other up. I think, guys, correct me if I'm wrong, but is Italy is like kind of where our courses start crossing over?
13: Yeah, Courmayeur,
11: yeah. Mm-hmm. Yeah. Mm-hmm. So it's kind of wild. And then like their start is normally the night of the day that CCC starts. But Margot, okay. I mean, you can tell this story about your start because it was different this year.
13: Yeah. You start in town with like the thickest crowds you've ever seen on these little tiny, like Chamonix streets. And we're pretty much just within the valley for a couple miles. And then begin kind of like a slow descent, kind of an unnecessary like few thousand feet climb, and then back into Leuch, which is a town down the valley, and then you start to pick up on climbs, and I mean, it was, we started 2 hours later, so we pretty much started in the dark immediately, which usually it starts in the afternoon, so you get a couple hours, but they moved it due to storms. And but we, you started with these thick crowds of people, a lot of French people, but like just this international crowd. Like, it's the closest I'll ever get to the tour. Like, people are on you, like reading your bib, like, go Margo, go.
12: Like the Tour de France, you mean? Like the cycling?
13: Exactly.
12: Is
13: that, yeah. Yeah. Mm-hmm. Like,
16: they're literally like, they can touch you. There's no like barriers like you'd have in a marathon, marathon majors race. Like, they are, you're like, you can smell them.
13: Yeah. Yeah. And they smell you. Yeah. And they're having a party. And it's great. Yeah. They're out there drinking and partying. And I'm like, that looks like so much more fun. But yeah, they're on you for really, for quite like maybe 5 miles. They're pretty close to you, but yeah, you kind of, and you got to manage that energy, because it's a lot of like, yeah, I'm gonna do this, but I'm not gonna jet off, because I'm not even like 2 miles into this, so
12: Bex, yeah, I just want to ask you then, I mean, for you, right, and you came out with that crazy steep climb, how did your legs feel after going up 1400 meters? I know you've talked about not, you know, at some point, I know that there's the poles you'd been using. Mm-hmm. Were you using the poles at that point, or did you?
16: I did not stow my poles once. From the minute I took them out, my poles stayed out for 19 hours.
12: There's nothing wrong with that.
16: Nothing wrong with that. I'm not.
12: Were most of the runners using them at that point, Bex, or were you kind of okay?
16: Even
12: okay.
16: Some of the elites who didn't go out for our race for CCC without poles said in their post-race interviews of like, I understand why people use poles for these races, because for me, I'm a way stronger uphill climber. Downhill is my absolute downfall. I am terrible. The more technical it gets, the more fearful I get, the more convinced I'm going to just go head first, knock myself out, and that's the end of it. So I tend to use my poles for a bit of stability. Also, they're like my security blanket. Even if I'm not actually using them, they're stowed in one hand. Maybe someone out there's like, you're a fool, you'd be way better if you had your balance and they were stowed away. For sure. I could see that in my future, but for now, they were like ready to just ground me, like stab the ground and anchor me should I try like and wobble over. So that first climb for me, I mean, as Jeremiah said, it was raw, like wet when we started. I just remember turning around. I was at the back of my crawl and Joe was at the front of his crawl, and he's in his hood, and Jeremiah is a muscular, strong looking human. And I turn around and he's got his hood up. I have never seen him look so small. I just wanted to like run over to him and cuddle him and be like, buddy, we're going to be okay. He was in the zone, like that only a fighter turned run I could get into, of like no one else was around him. I'm like, hi, trying to get his attention. Nope, nothing.
14: I didn't see you once.
16: Exactly.
14: Starting shoot.
16: Oh, but we were like just in shock of like how the weather could change. But then just knowing as we started that climb, it's a single track all the way up. Unless you are a bit of a jerk and go off into the national park. I had a few of those people come past me. And you're just like, it's slippy. There's rain, like literally giving you, what's that micro needling feeling on your face. And like, you've got your hood up, over your pack, cause you want to try and keep your pack as dry as possible. So you've got your waterproof over your pack. So you're already like a little bit tighter than you'd like to be, trying to climb with these poles. The wind's like, bang, bang, bang, bang, bang, bang, bang, bang, bang, in your ear, and like everything. For so, like, I have ADHD, so that to me, I was like, there's too much happening right now. Like, get me out of here, this wind. And it never ended. And I think because we couldn't see the top, the peak of this climb, because of the weather and the low-lying cloud, it felt relentless, because you just kept freaking going. And just to give you some humor, we got to the top, obviously, finally. I think it was like 9K up to the top there, which took a good couple of hours.

0: balcony running of like winding, but it was so wet and you're trying to avoid like these massive cow poop piles. Like if you do slip, you don't want to go head first into one of those. So you're like skidding around up there. So I say that very long story to say, I didn't really think of my legs and the muscular endurance in that moment too much because there was so much else that I was like, oh God, this is more frustrating. Like I know my legs have got to stay with me for 100+ kilometers. So, let's just hope this weather doesn't.
1: The wind was so strong, like the way it at one point I was like, this is so dangerous. I can't believe we're all doing this. And it got cold and windy and to the point where at the peak and I'm like, I gotta take out my gloves, but I can't stop. If I stop, the wind's gonna blow me over. And
0: And then you just saw my
1: like it blew
0: foot in the
1: like it
0: air.
1: blew Bex over. And these courses actually had to be changed, I guess, on the fly, right? Because of the weather. I mean, can you talk about that, Jeremiah? How do you even find out about these course changes? And then how does that affect you as you thought you were doing one thing and now all of a sudden it's a totally different route?
2: Yeah, you're just trying to get to aid station. And then when you get to each aid station, they'll give you updates. And if you're blessed enough to have a crew there supporting you, your crew will give you the updates as well. But the ending changed so much as well. And I guess well, we could talk about that more when we get to that part. But the weather dictated so much of the race. And, times like were extended and in road running you add an extra 5K, you're like, okay, I'm may run up 30 more minutes. You add an extra 5K in a trail race like this and this terrain, you're adding extra 2 hours out there.
1: What happens overnight? Tell me what happens overnight. Like you're moving through the night, right? You're not stopping. Is it headlamps? Like what are you doing to keep track of where you are, where the route is, right? What kind of help are you getting out there to stay on the route in the middle of the night?
0: Well, I mean, Jeremiah, I asked a lot of these questions to him because he's done so many of these super long races, and I've done very few. And if I have done, I've done them as part of a team. So I've always had people with me. So soloing it was new, and so Jer is my guide on this. But it was like headlamps. And you're never going to get lost on a course. I will say that for the UTMB races I've done, they are like World Marathon Majors, it's World Series. They will put more than necessary on the course to keep people going in the right direction because it is of absolute paramount importance, the runner safety, because you are in such crazy terrain. So you'd have to be kind of foolish to get lost or delirious, like something in your brain is not quite functioning and you've just taken a wrong turn and without realizing it. But the night was kind of scary in a weird way, but I also didn't notice. I was thinking, like before the race, I was thinking I was going to get nervous when the sun started to set and start thinking or overthinking the process of keeping moving through the night. I don't remember the sun setting, like surely there has to have been a beautiful alpine sunset that I missed, but I didn't see it. And it was like all of
3: You
0: a
3: look
0: sudden,
3: down at the rocks.
0: staring at the rock. I'm staring at my
3: You're
0: feet.
3: looking at the ground for such a long time.
0: Such a good point. Oh my
1: Focused
0: God.
1: on
3: We
1: your
3: miss a
1: next
3: lot of
1: couple of
3: sun.
1: steps, right?
3: Yeah, we miss a lot of sunsets and sunrises, I feel.
0: Yeah, and vistas because you're just too busy. Like, I don't want to look down because I might get vertigo.
1: Plus looking up while you're moving is just dangerous. You can't do that when you're not on a road where the steps are uncertain, right, Jeremiah?
2: And with the going back to the night, there's this weird sense of focus that you have because there's so much more on the line now. It's like you have even a higher risk of rolling your ankle, which I did twice because I misplaced my steps going downhill. And it's weird because, okay, the visibility may not be as strong in the nighttime, but then your hearing gets a lot stronger and better. So what I remember through the night is I hear my steps. I hear the steps of people behind me, in front of me. I hear the poles, behind me, in front of me. And then I hear the cowbells. There's cows
1: all up and down. Wild cows.
0: Big ones with horses. Big spiky horns.
4: Yeah. Wild cows. And I mean, that's a concept right there. Yeah.
1: There's been cow attacks during this

0: Race effort. And then there's the cows with the bells. You hear them, and it almost tricks you, because some people, like spectators, will have the cowbells and they'll be ringing them to cheer you on. So every time I would hear that, I'm like, oh my gosh, we're close to an aid station. But no, it's just a random like herd of cows in the middle of a field. And then you're climbing or descending for another 2 hours, waiting to hear more bells. But yeah, you're super focused through the night. You're watching every step, especially on the downhills, the technical downhills, so you don't trip and fall and roll down the mountain. And then you're just hearing everything around you.
1: It's incredible. Margo, talk to me about your finish and your kind of, last bit of this, and how it felt for you to get to that finish line. What was the end of this like for you, and did you feel happy with how it went?
2: Yeah, I came through some of the two last aid stations. One, I was able to get crewed by my friend, and I'd come out of the night and I changed out of very wet clothing into something comfortable and dry. And it was daylight and morning, and I was like, okay, this is over. I've done it. Like I felt pretty good with still like probably 10 miles, maybe 10 miles, 12 miles to go. But I knew I still had one really technical climb and two really annoying descents to do. And I had been counting my collective vert the whole time, so I was like, I know I don't have that much more climbing left. Like I just gotta keep my wits about me and stay on my feet. But it was daytime, so like it just even I, despite like m incredible exhaustion, it was just like such a relief to have sun again. And it just does something to you that's like it could take you from the darkest place to honestly the most positive. But I started to see my team and my crew and my friends, and I was just like, oh man, it's so great to see people that I know and like be in a good positive mood. And they met me along the route once we were back in the French Valley, and it was like I started to have these feelings of just like proud and pride and just being happy and pleased with myself, like pretty far out, which was such a relief to my previous like disappointment in myself, which has been still something I'm trying to process. But they had signs for me at the last Flagère climb and aid station, and it was just so nice to see people. And I took our last descent into town is about 4 miles of descending, and then you hit town and you hit a river and you get to run. And on the last like mile, a little over a mile, I was like, I've got running left in me. And so I probably had like my fastest couple miles of the whole race in the last mile or two. And I pretty much sprinted to the finish line. I was so ready to like sleep and
3: In a bed.
2: honestly, like have a beer and hang with my friends and like just hang with everybody that I sprinted through town. I passed tons of people. And got to the finish and was like, oh wow. Like I kind of at a loss for honestly at a loss for words. I was like, it worked out. This like 3 year thing
3: It worked out.
2: has happened. And
1: You did.
2: yeah, so
1: Yeah.
2: yeah, that
1: So
2: was it.
1: with the time you have left, I want to ask each of you, and I'm going to save you for last on this, Bex, why you do this, and maybe in a way that could help someone else out there who's listening, who maybe has given a thought here or there to trail running or to taking on challenges like this, why they should even take the first step toward doing something like what you all did a few weeks ago. Jeremiah, I'll start with you, because that's the obvious question, right? We all get it, even if we just run marathons, the question of why. So why this?
0: Yeah, I mean, despite how tricky and difficult we may make it seem, it's such a simple concept. You're literally in nature, going through the different terrains, and just moving your body. And that's what I love about it, the simplicity of it. I find so much fulfillment in just doing that and just seeing what my body's capable of doing, what kind of world is out there that I could see with my own eyes and with my own feet. And as long as I'm eating and putting the right stuff in my body, I could do it for as long as I possibly can. And it's so incredible the things out there that and the places that you can access with your feet. And that's, again, it's as simple as that. And the fulfillment it gives me is second to none.
1: That I totally hear. That's a great answer. And I can feel that in the way you describe it. I can feel like the joy you could get from being out there in nature, moving. And, you know, I always say running is an underrated form of transportation, right? And you're just getting places that way. Margot, how about you?
2: Well, Rob, to what you're saying, I think about that often, that like, I grew up in New Jersey and I was like, could I run from my mom's house into Manhattan? And you really can't. Unless I went to the bridge, but I was like, I loved always comparing things to like distances and travel that I could cover. Like I could get there if I wanted like this, but we're not going to do that today. But I think, I mean, ultra running and trail running has played like a pretty significant like role, like mentally for me, more so than I found it to be way more fulfilling than road running. And obviously having road running in my like family, my parents found quite a lot of peace in that. And I just found that I needed like a different sort of mental escape. And so, yeah, just like from a mental health perspective, like Jeremiah said, like being in nature, being on soft ground, being in quiet places, it really can help just kind of stimulate something different. And yes, it's so hard and it is incredibly hard, and you have to have an intense amount of focus that's different to cement and road running, but it just elicits something in us different as humans. Just being out there and feeling, yeah. And the community of it is just a bit different too. Everyone from the best runner to where we are and behind us, like we're all doing the same, covering the same ground, which is in road running as well. But like you just go through something, and then the camaraderie and support that you find at the end or in the middle is unlike anything I've ever experienced. So you're never alone. And though you're alone a lot of it, it's kind of a wild, I just recommend anyone try it, even, you know, 5Ks of trail running. The community is beautiful. So I think it's a lot.
0: You don't have to do the 100 miles to enjoy the trail.
2: You don't at all. I don't actually recommend that.
3: You're like, skip it if you can.
0: Margo said something that actually really rung some with me. It's perspective. It really gives you a great perspective on life, because it is hard, but then you think about it, you know, life is hard, sitting in traffic is hard, and when your kids get sick is hard, you know, your job is hard, and when you do this, you find fulfillment in doing hard things, and again, it gives you such a better perspective on life. So I highly recommend as well.
1: By the way, a little promo here on this front, you know, for those in our listening area in the Roadrunners community who would like to give this a try, we actually we're setting up discounts for Roadrunners members to different races. And we actually set one up for an event in New Jersey. Margo, you may have heard of this, the Palisades Half Marathon and Trail Run. It's a short trail run, 8 kilometers, but that's to me like a perfect distance to just get a taste for it. Which is on Sunday, September 27th. And New York Roadrunners members get a 10% discount when they sign up. So, check your email, check your member dashboard if you're a Roadrunners member. Cause you can sign up and actually experience a trail run. I'm actually thinking about doing this one myself. It's right in the neighborhood where
3: I'm
1: in New Jersey. So I ran cross country and through Van Cortlandt Park sometimes. Running cross country is basically trail running. So like I remember that and how cool that feeling is of that focus you need to, you know, where you put your foot every time.
3: Yeah.
1: All right, Bex, I want to wrap this question with you. Mm-hmm. You obviously, this accomplished roadrunner, you are an instructor, a teacher, an icon, if you will. I'm going to use that yes. word in the running oh, space, right? And now here you are in this space, right? And learning and jumping in like deep end.
3: yeah. That was pointed out to me a few times. Like, you really did just go for the toughest races you could find. Speed Go yeah. this year, toughest 50K in the US, and then on to this
1: one. No pool stairs for you. No pool stairs at all. No. You're going right in the deep end. So you talked about why before in terms of wanting to try something different. And now that you've done what you've done, do you have a different reflection on the why and has it given you what you thought it would give you going on this journey of trail work?
3: Short answer, yes. It gave me a lot of what I thought it would. And I echo everything both Margo and Jeremiah said. There's a different beauty to trail racing as opposed to road racing. Road racing fills up my cup personally. And again, this is all my personal opinion and experience that I'm drawing from. Road racing fills my cup up in, I'm going to go so far as to say, a more aggressive side of me comes out in road racing. I have times, paces, distances, people I want to be, including myself. And then I think what I've gathered from this year's races that I've gone to on the trail side is it's almost more definitive on the road. There's almost more of a, like, you get onto your training runs and you practice hitting those paces and you're on the same terrain. And when you get to race day, it's like you've rehearsed and you know and you understand that's your goal and you can get it because you've been there so many times. Whereas trail racing, you still don't know what's going to happen on race day. You can practice, you can rehearse, you can get out there on the trails. It's like Margo went out to Chamonix and did it earlier in summer, did a lot of the course that she was about to run. But that didn't mean that on the day, when it came to back-to-back hours of running on that course, it was going to be very different. The fuel was very different. The weather's very different. Jeremiah and I had 3 course changes whilst we were out there, which added on miles, took miles away, then added on more miles and more elevation right at the end. And so there's more that fills my cup up in a wholesome way on trails, because it is so many more avenues of can I that I have to turn down over the 19 miles that the race took me. There were hundreds of can I's. There are hundreds of I don't want to's. There were multiple times I just cried while I was moving because I didn't want to be there anymore. But then 2 seconds later, I kind of took in where I was and went, just shut up. You are so lucky to be able to do this. Like, you can keep moving. It is one step at a time. There is no time goal other than the cutoff, but just get to the end, get to the finish. And that to me, that has been so wonderful. And then just having this big difference in pressure has been beautiful to me I don't know. I was not sick of it, but I'd had enough of having to hit my paces on every single freaking run for road racing and just feeling this sense. It's kind of like the Instagram thing. Like, it's great. It makes you feel good, but then you get one comparison to someone else and your life that is absolutely beautiful and stunning. It suddenly feels like it's not good enough. And then you're just like, oh, wake up. My life is freaking wonderful. I don't need to compare it to someone else's. And that's like road racing for me of oh, wow. Why was I so ungrateful for being able to run full stop, let alone not hit the paces that were prescribed to me? And trail, for where I'm at, I'm not hitting paces. I'm just trying to get the distance done and in my legs and the climbs done. And it takes me however long it takes me. And that's the journey. And that's the beautiful side of it. And
0: says something too, B, that you did literally the hardest, most difficult trail races the first year back getting into trail running. from the Canyons 50K your qualifying race, you literally lined up with the elite women's pack and you're like, let's do this. And,
3: I got dropped real quick, but you
0: won't say it, but I think you performed beautifully that race. Because we were both at that race together, and then we were at Speed Goat together.
3: Yeah.
0: And again,
3: Jeremiah is my lucky charm. We have to do trail races.
0: You lined up with the best of the best, and accomplished that. That race was a scary race.
3: Yeah. Yes.
0: and then wrapped it up at CCC.
3: Yeah. We did.
2: Would you do Speed Goat or Speed Goat or CCC? Like, how do those compare?
3: I'd never do Speed Goat again. We're on the start line, Margo, and the race director goes, "Good luck. I made this hard. This race as hard as possible to like." He literally is gloating about how hard it is. He's just as if you finish, you're like, "Oh my gosh!" And like, for somebody who dwells at sea level, to start at 8,000 feet and climb another, what was it, 10, Joe, that we did, was absurd. And like, it was the hottest, most humid day as well. It felt like I was on the face of the sun whilst trying not to fall off a tiny ridge of a mountain path. I'm like, what am I doing? So I did that last year, or two years ago, maybe.
2: But booked a 9 p.m. flight back to L.A. that night. Okay, I was like, I got to get out of here. It's a 50K. I'm just going to get out of here. I was running till 6 p.m. and then had to get down the mountain and over to the Salt Lake Airport. And I was like, I didn't have no idea what I'm doing here. Like, I'm not cut out for this elevation at all.
3: Yeah.
2: But I was like, I know one thing for certain, I'm not coming back.
3: I will go and help anyone else, but I would rather do CCC again. Exactly. And that says a lot, because I'm not going to be doing CCC again.
0: Margo, that was the race we did together, and I DNF'd that race. I remember right before I DNF'd, you passed me and you looked at me. You're like, "This is so grim. I can't believe what we're doing." And
2: we
0: I was
2: like,
0: so
2: climbing that wall, that wall of dirt. I was like, "What? What is this?"
0: I think pound for pound is a little more difficult.
3: Than
0: CCC.
3: I do. I think so.
0: Because the technicality and the altitude.
3: Yeah. And there was no real runnable areas on Speed Goat. No. Whereas CCC, there was some really beautiful miles of running.
0: Mm-hmm.
2: Yeah.
3: Once but we did it.
2: Balconies.
3: Yeah, we did. Yeah. I got to run with wild horses.
2: Yeah.
3: Who doesn't want to do that?
2: Yeah.
3: Even though I thought I was hallucinating.
2: It was AI.
3: Fully thought I was hallucinating. But. You know, I checked with the girl next to me. She could see the horses. So I was like, we're good. I'm not tripping.
2: Yeah.
3: Well, we did it. We made it. Margo has UTMB under her belt. Jeremiah and I have CCC under our belts. And I'm not going to ask what's next, because I hate that question myself, especially after the high of this was only 3 weeks ago. That the three of us came over this finish line. I know you both probably have things on deck that you're doing, so I'm going to encourage people to find you on social and support you in that way. But from my side, thank you both for being massive inspirations to me on this journey. And thank you for the probably asinine questions that you've answered from me about trail running and like, what do I do? And you're both like, oh my God, what is she talking about? Thank you for being such great friends and such great runners as well.
0: Yeah. Thank you for being so impactful in both of our journeys, Bex, and for the audience. You know, you were my running coach, my first running coach, and laid such a strong foundation in my running journey to help me be capable of doing the things I'm doing now. So thank you for the impact you have, the ripple effect. You have no idea.
3: Thank you.
2: Yeah.
3: Yay. All right.
2: You haven't been my coach, but maybe you should be.
3: I didn't know. You run far and hard.
2: Yeah.
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3: Well, wow. That does it for another episode of Set the Pace today. Thank you all for joining us. Thank you to my incredible friends and amazing guests, Margot Fleming and Jeremiah Maestro. 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
2: 61 degrees, raining at 9 o'clock. Good morning, I'm Larry Kofsky. More wet weather today as a slow-moving nor'easter takes its time getting out of here. In Suffolk County, a search is to resume this morning for a man seen swimming in the ocean off Fire Island yesterday afternoon before he disappeared. The search was suspended last night. Coastal flooding was again a problem in Far Rockaway, Queens, where Parrish West woke up in his ground floor apartment on Beach 52nd Street to find...
3: A flood in my house. I'm done. Look at this. It's out of pocket. I don't know. I might not make it to work.
2: More than 40,000 customers remain without power across New York State, with almost 19,000 of those in Suffolk County, according to PowerOutage.com. Police in Brooklyn say a 56-year-old man died Saturday when a tree fell on him as he walked in East New York. It happened just before 3:30 in the afternoon at NYCHA's Cypress Hills houses at Euclid and Dumont Avenues. The man, now identified as Leighton Brown, was a NYCHA employee. It is not known whether Brown was on duty at the time. President Trump is rejecting an Iranian proposal to reopen the Strait of Hormuz. The president said on Saturday that Iran wants to make a deal because they're losing so badly.
4: Here's your WOR Weather Channel forecast. A coastal flood warning remains in effect until 6 o'clock this evening. There will still be gusty winds out of the north and northeast today and some more rain falling with a high near 66 and breezy with showers tonight as the low settles in the upper 50s. Tomorrow, windy and wet with periods of rain into the afternoon hours and a high near 64. And then improving weather for Tuesday. Winds will be a lot lighter and we'll also see a few breaks in the clouds into the afternoon hours as the high temperature eventually climbs to 71 degrees. I'm meteorologist Jeff Marr.
2: Once again, 61 degrees, raining in Midtown. Our next update at 10. Wake up with Curtis Sliwa and Larry Menti in the morning, 6 till 9 tomorrow. I'm Larry Kofsky on 710 WOR.
1: The following is a paid program. WOR's airing of this program constitutes neither an endorsement of the products offered or the ideas expressed.
0: 25 years later, the story of September 11th is still unfolding. These are the lives shaped by what came after. Stories of survival, caregiving, loss, and leadership. This is Aftermath, 9/11 stories of hope and resilience.
5: Welcome to the Aftermath, 9/11 stories of hope and resilience. I'm your host, Dr. Carrie Kelly. For many people, the story of September 11th did not end that day. It continued in hospital rooms, firehouses, family kitchens, courtrooms, classrooms, and in the quiet moments nobody else saw. These are the stories in the aftermath. Today's guest, we welcome a woman who knows firsthand that the story of September 11th did not end that day. Jill Sims lost her husband, fire department firefighter Freddie Sims, to a 9/11 related illness. Today, she shares her family story to help others understand the lasting impact of September 11th on the families who continue to live its aftermath. Through courage and honesty, she continues to share her family's story, reminding us that the impact of September 11th is measured not only in the lives that we lost that day, but in the families forever changed in the years that followed. Thank you, Jill, for coming here today to share your story.
6: Thank you for having me, Dr. Kelly. I appreciate it.
5: Tell us a little bit about what life was like when you were married to Freddie and 9/11 had never happened.
6: Well, I met Freddie after September 11th. Mm-hmm. Through a mutual friend. If September 11th had never happened, my husband would still be here today. And we would be enjoying, hopefully, our golden years. I always said I wanted to just ride into the sunset with him in my golf cart. But I actually met Freddie through the tragedy of September 11th. His mutual partner and I had been friends. He lost his father. My friend lost his father September 11th. And he introduced me to Freddie. And Freddie and I started dating January of 02, and then the rest is history. But Freddie started his career September 11th. He graduated the Fire Academy. He started July 15th. He graduated the academy at the beginning of September, and his first tour on the fire department was September 11th. He was assigned to Queens due to the total recall. He wound up going to a firehouse in the Bronx, and they took him downtown, where he spent numerous days at the recovery and rescue efforts. I met him, like I said, in January. We started dating in March, and we were married in 2006. We would have celebrated 20 years of marriage this year, but unfortunately, due to his untimely passing of June of 2025, due to 9/11 cancer, we, you know, our dreams were cut short.
7: So in a way, 9/11 brought you together, and at the same time, the events of 9/11 and the exposures have separated you.
6: Absolutely. Absolutely. He always said to me, 9/11 was the beginning and the end of my career. I started my career on September 11th, and 9/11 cancer ended my career. So that was always heartbreaking. But Freddie was a real fireman's fireman and loved his job. And I tell everybody that he was more upset about losing his career to cancer than he was to the actual cancer diagnosis, because he lived for the firehouse and the firehouse life and the family that comes along with it. So it was a devastating loss for him.
7: We see that so often, that the firefighters, when they're faced with their illnesses, are the most upset, I think, about their career ending, particularly a young person like Freddie, who had worked his way up in the job and was enjoying the camaraderie and the daily work of the firehouse. It was devastating, not just the illness, but the loss of his career.
6: Yes, definitely. He had what he called his dream position. He started his career at Ladder 58 in the Bronx. He was promoted to lieutenant, went to Ladder 40, and then after spending a year down at Metro Tech, he wound up back at Ladder 58 as the captain, and he just was over the moon about his career, and he couldn't wait to get things done at the firehouse, and let's get a picture of all the guys in front of the rig in our uniforms, and let's have a Ladder 58 day, his two goals. Two things he wanted to accomplish, and he was only there short of a year, basically, as the captain of the firehouse, and he was diagnosed in April of 23.
7: Do you think, in retrospect, he perhaps ignored signs or symptoms because he was, like many fire personnel, thinking about other people or their work and not necessarily paying attention to their own health?
6: I believe that he had symptoms, and I believe that he ignored them. That's one of the questions I get so often from many of the firemen that he's friends with. Like, what were some symptoms? What were the signs? And I think many of our members are not educated on what to look for. And a lot of times colorectal cancer sometimes the symptoms can mask as other things. And, you know, you may see some different signs that you could pass over, something like not serious. I remember the symptom that sent him to the hospital was that he had sciatic pain and he couldn't walk, and it was not going away. We tried for a week or so going to the chiropractor, and finally the chiropractor said, you know, we have to get an x-ray here. Something has to be done. And I wound up taking him to the ER that night, and that's when they discovered the mass. They said his surgeon, who was wonderful at MSK, said his tumor was probably there 10 years. It was very large size tumor. He definitely should have been more proactive. And I always tell the members of the fire department, you don't take care of yourself just for you. You take care of yourself for your family, so that your wife and your children don't have to worry about you, or your husband doesn't have to worry about you. That's why we take care of ourselves, to help each other. So part of the reason we started the Captain Freddie Foundation is to inform, educate, advocate for our members, so that they will go get their screenings and take care of themselves, so that their spouses don't have to wind up in the situation that I'm in.
7: That is so important, because one of the reasons we set up our World Trade Center monitoring program is so that we could catch illnesses early. We were aware that people were at higher risk for some of the cancers that were out there, not to mention other problems, and that going for a regular monitoring exam, getting blood work, getting evaluation, colonoscopies, endoscopies, can really save lives. And it's so important, the message that you're giving, because people sometimes think, oh, I'm so young, this can't happen to me. And Freddie is an example of someone who, very young, developed a very serious illness.
6: Very, very serious illness. And what he endured for 2.5 years was, as you know, because you were his doctor, a straight uphill battle where he just had setback after setback after setback. And that's why our motto for the Captain Freddie Foundation is bravery beyond the blaze. Because I told him, you're not just brave because you wear bunker gear. You're brave every day that you go into treatment and every day that you faced what you had to face for 2.5 years of chemo and radiation and immunotherapy and surgery. It was a long battle, and he fought it like a trooper, and he really hung in there. But when all is said and done, early prevention is key. And I think one of the misconceptions, which we have discussed, you and I privately, is that our members think that if they get a diagnosis of something, that that is career ending. So sometimes I wonder if there's like a push and pull between, I don't want to go get screened because I don't want to lose my job. You know, they love their job so much. I wish I loved my job so much that they never want to leave. I mean, my father was an example too. He had to be dragged out of the firehouse on his 65th birthday when he aged out. So, I mean, there's something to be said about loving your career, but you also have to take care of yourself.
7: I remember meeting your father at a 9/11 memorial service, and Freddie had just been diagnosed, and he was so upset, and he said, I never expected someone as young as Freddie to develop this kind of an illness. I always thought it would be, you know, my colleagues or myself at my age rather than someone so young. So the illness of a person such as Freddie has an impact on so many people. Your family, his friends, so many people are really influenced, and it really creates such difficulties for everyone adjusting to this whole idea.
6: Absolutely. When you have a cancer diagnosis, although the patient is diagnosed with cancer, the whole family has cancer. The whole family does. Everybody's suffering. And it was all hands on deck with Freddie. I mean, thank goodness for the family assistance unit and for fire family transport, because I would have not been able to work. He had treatment every single day. And there was no way for me to shuffle him. He was unable to drive. I couldn't get him back and forth to MSK without the help of the fire department. And when they say that, you know, the fire department is a family, until you're really, your back's against the wall and you really need help, you don't recognize how much they do help you. And I remember having a conversation with my husband, who never wanted any help, wants to help everybody, doesn't want to take any help. And he said, don't call that family assistance unit. Don't call them. We'll just figure it out. And I finally said to him, Freddie, the effing family assistance unit is for family assistance, not firefighter assistance. It's for me. They're helping me. They're not helping you. Which then he was a little bit more receptive to taking the help. And he did meet some wonderful people, and one fireman in particular that he became so close with. And they had their little routine every single day, and they would go for treatment, then they'd go for a bagel, and they would listen to the radio together. They had a great time. And we often, you know, as Catholics, like I, especially myself, I rely on my faith. And one of the priests that Freddie had met said that this particular fireman was like Simon carrying Jesus's cross. He was carrying Freddie. And it was so true. It was true. And he helped him so much because he gave him what I couldn't, that firehouse camaraderie that I could never give him. I could give him everything else, but I couldn't give him that. And they all took care of his spirit. They all did. Every single one of them. They called, they stopped by. His last chemo treatment, they were outside the house waiting for us to get back. It was incredible, incredible witness to see.
7: I recall at least one episode where he went out and played golf, got super dehydrated and ended up
6: and wound in the hospital for 3 weeks. Yes, and blamed me. I said, I don't understand. Why are we playing golf in 100 degree weather? Well, it was only 9 holes. It was only at 11 a.m.
7: The help of his fellow firefighters really was essential, in addition to all you did, because it gave you a little bit of a break, and it also gave him the continued perspective of what's going on in the firehouse, and he felt that he was still part of it, and that was so important.
6: Well, he did say to me, you have to call Dom at FAU. I need a firehouse phone, a cell phone that tells me all the fires that are going to happen in the city. He said, Freddie, you're not going to the fires in the city now. We're home. We have a new battle. And, you know, our battle is to beat this cancer and to get you well. And he tried so hard. He really did. But he was always a big help to everybody. He wanted to help everybody. So this foundation is a way for us to continue his legacy of helping others. And especially the caretakers, because I feel a lot of times the caretakers are overlooked. I mean, the things that I never thought I could do that I did when he was sick, caring for him. I mean, he had a lot of medical situations that nurses would have to teach me how to do things at home. And it was just incredible the amount of stress that's put on the family and the caretaker. So through the foundation, I hope to also take care of our caretakers because they really need an outlet.
7: It really thrusts you in a different role. It's one thing to have the role of a wife and then the role of a caretaker and a nurse. And a lot of the nursing is very intense. And even seasoned nurses have not always dealt with some of the situations that you had to deal with. So it really, I have the greatest respect for all you did.
6: Oh, thank you.
7: And I think you were also helped by a community of nurses in your area, some of mm-hmm. whom were Sloan nurses.
6: Yes.
7: Who also really assisted and again, went above and beyond. So I think our whole program has been blessed by that feeling of being part of a larger community. The fire department, where people live, and also the families that are supporting the people who are ill.
6: Our FDNY family is so extensive. And the amount of people that are all over the place to help is unbelievable. After Freddie had a surgery in July of 2024, he was in the hospital for 60 days. His surgery was 17 and a half hours. And when I came to the hospital the next day, he was in the ICU. And as I was walking down the hallway, I saw a nurse coming out of his room. And she said, you know, hello, I'm so-and-so. I'm, you know, from the fire department. That's my brother-in-law. He sent me here to check on him. I knew that when I went home at night, I could close my eyes and know that he was taken care of, because everywhere on every floor at MSK, there is some nurse that has some connection to the FDNY, and they always watch out for our members. And it's great. It's a great comfort for the spouse to go home and know that they're being taken care of.
7: We're going to take a break now, and we'll be back in a moment after we hear from our sponsors.
8: On September 11th, 2001, 2,977 people were killed.
9: I wasn't there.
10: But I lived the legacy of people who were.
11: I wasn't there, but I'll never forget.
8: 25 years later, the 9/11 Memorial and Museum preserves the stories of that day and the service it inspired so that we always remember. 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
7: Welcome back. We are again here with Jill Sims, who is sharing her story of what it was like going through the very difficult times with her husband's illness and really the aftermath of that illness and how she is continuing on. Perhaps you could share a little bit about what comes next. How are you dealing with the changes? How are you dealing with the loss of your husband after such a long illness as you move forward?
6: It's interesting because every day I wake up and I still feel like things are not real. I said to, because some of the wives are asking, like, how are you doing it? How are you at night, you know, when the house is quiet? And I was like, well, so often he worked night tours. So it's like I'm waiting for him to come in from a 24. It's over a year later and I'm still waiting for him to come in from a 24. But there was a bumper sticker years ago, right after September 11th, that said, you know, we are an FDNY family and our lives changed forever on 9/11. And it's true. So many lives changed forever on 9/11. And years ago, probably like 8 years ago, a friend of Freddie's who was a lieutenant when Freddie was a lieutenant in the truck in Harlem, he passed away from the same exact cancer as Freddie. And I remember being devastated at his death. And I said to my husband, we're going to have another 9/11. And he said to me, what do you mean? And I said, I think this is like the beginning of a wave of illness. Like, this is really scary. Never knowing that here I am, you know, years later in the same shoes. So where do I go from here? Every day is the same question. You know, I feel like I'm being pulled in another direction, a direction that's going to try and help people with early prevention and help our members be more proactive in their health, looking to work with Memorial Sloan Kettering, hopefully setting something up with them to try and get our members in and get them screens so that we can prevent anybody from having to have what happened to Freddie happen to him. Unfortunately, when Freddie was diagnosed, he was not yet eligible for a colonoscopy because he wasn't 50. So they
7: wait a minute.
6: But now you are.
7: The age for colonoscopy is now 45.
6: 45, right.
7: And that's really because we are seeing more and more colon cancer in younger individuals.
6: Right. It's skyrocketing. And that's the frightening thing. And I feel like, you know, firemen, wonderful, wonderful people, but they're terrible patients. And like we talked about Freddie ignoring some signs. I think he did have signs, but he just pushed them to the side until it got really bad. And I started noticing them. Which I know is the same situation with another member. His wife wound up noticing the symptoms and getting him diagnosed. But I think that the early diagnosis at 45, I would like to see it even earlier for them. I feel like a lot has changed. Like I think about my dad and when he was a fireman and what was burning, paper, wood. Now we have like all these chemicals burning. Their exposure to toxins is so much greater. So I would like to work with getting that past where like they can go at any time and get maybe a baseline screening. And you know, that's one of our goals. Of course, we're just getting off the ground with the foundation, so we have a lot of work ahead of us, but that is my ultimate goal, to do something where we can get our girls and guys scanned early and often.
7: I think the message you bring is really important because it's a message of hope, and it's a message of you can change the trajectory of your health. And that requires you taking some responsibility and making sure that you take care of yourself, not just other people. Because first responders often think about the person to the left and the right. They think of their family, but they don't always put their own needs first. And that's an important message. I think our World Trade Center medical monitoring is critical. We have set it up in the communities where our members live. We have a dedicated medical staff. Our hope is that you see the medical staff and you don't have to come see the oncology unit. But by the time you see the oncology unit, things have moved along faster than they should have. But we are here to help people. And the message we want to share to give is take care of your health, be proactive, and take responsibility for your health so that you not only help yourself, but you're helping your family too.
6: Mm-hmm. Yeah. It's a lot to endure. On the family and especially like you mentioned, it's a younger group that is being diagnosed. So a lot of times their parents are also still living, and that's very traumatic on all ends. Young children, parents, it's very traumatic, and there's a lot that can be prevented with early diagnosis.
7: When we see the wall at the fire department that continues to grow for the individuals who have died of 9/11 illnesses, it is heartbreaking. And it is just such a reminder of what we are seeing every single day. And I think anything we can do to make a change in that pattern and also give the message that illnesses are treatable if caught early. It is not inevitable that if you have this illness, you will die. I think that is an important message that we have to give to our members and to our patients, that we can make a difference in people's health.
6: I don't know where we would have been without you guys, because there are no words to express to thank the World Trade Center Health Program, you and Geraldine, who was Freddie's nurse, who was on the podcast a few weeks ago. I didn't know how to navigate. And that's the other reason with the foundation, like navigating through all the medical terminology. And it's Google is a great thing when you can look things up, but it's also terrible because it tells you all these things that you really don't understand. So having the World Trade Center Health Program to bounce back on, and for you guys with your expertise to help me understand what was happening, was definitely a great tool too.
7: We're very blessed to have not only a great staff, but we do have great partners in the city. Sloan, you've had the most experience with, but we're very lucky to have NYU, Mount Sinai, Montefiore, Northwell. We really have a very robust program that helps meet the needs of so many of our members. And so many of our members live in different parts of the community where it's easier for them to be seen, either upstate or out on Long Island. So we are very fortunate to have developed those relationships, and those relationships have been critical in taking care of our members. So one question I would say is, for those people who think 9/11 has ended, what would you say to that?
6: 9/11 is not ended until we see no more fire family transport vehicles outside our major medical facilities in New York City. Because when I would show up there during Freddie's 60-day stint at MSK, there were at least 10 vehicles outside parked, waiting for treatment, waiting for spouses to come out after visiting. So when we stop seeing those family transport vehicles outside the hospitals, then we can say 9/11 is ended. But it will have a lasting effects for a long time.
7: It has, and I think it will continue. The long-term consequences of many of the toxins, asbestos, and other chemicals really have, for many times, a very long effect on people. So 25 years out, to some extent, we're just starting to see some of that. And it has continued. So we are very grateful for a foundation such as yours, because I think it will get the word out. And I think you do, in that foundation, support some of the family activities that are not always well supported in some of our other funding streams.
6: Yes, we have a fundraiser every June for Fire Family Transport, which is completely volunteer. Their expenses, of course, with the increasing number of members getting sick, their expenses are also increasing. More vehicles are needed. There's more tolls. There's now the tax.
7: Gasoline.
6: Gas, the tolls coming in and out of the city, especially for our members who don't live in Manhattan. So we host a summer blast off. Summer was Freddie's favorite season. So every year we host that to help them out. And we're looking to do some more fun things to help out our members and get our caretakers organized, a little boost to help them. Cause there was a lot of people who helped me, and paying it forward is what it's all about.
7: I can't, in any way not say wonderful things about the family transport unit. Because I think their role is not just to transport, but they spend time talking to patients, talking to families, and they really become an integral part of, I'd say, the healing process or the convalescence, because their role is to listen and talk and also bring in some of the firehouse stories that are still of interest to our firefighters. So we are blessed. The program that is in place has really helped, and we are so grateful for you coming here today to share your story. I think it's so important that people understand the impact of a person's illness on the family, the spouse, the community, and how important it is that we all work together to find illness as soon as possible, to get it treated, and give a message that illness can be curative if found at the right time. So tell us a little bit more about how people could reach you for knowing more or helping contribute to the Captain Freddie Foundation.
6: If you'd like to join us in our mission, you can find us on Instagram at @_cap_freddie_foundation on Instagram.
7: Thank you again for coming today.
6: Thank you for having me.
7: Thank you for joining us. We'll see you next Sunday on Aftermath, 9/11 Stories of Hope and Resilience.
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3: Welcome, everybody, to the Babcock Ranch Podcast. I am here today with a special guest who I've known for a long time, and we're all greatly appreciative of everything she's done for Babcock, Amy Wicks, and she is the founding CEO of Wicks Consulting Group. And you have a long history here, so welcome.
4: Thank you.
3: Thank you for being here. Yeah. This is really exciting. We've worked together for a long time, but I really am interested, you know, where has your journey taken you so far? Where did you start off? Where did you kind of take your career, and what brought you to Babcock Ranch?
4: So I actually started, I knew I wanted to do stormwater, and that is what I wanted to do more than anything. Ended up moving to Florida straight out of school. Wasn't doing a ton of stormwater at the time, so mm-hmm. I moved companies, and that was during the boom. So I moved in 2006 to a new company. And because I wanted to do more stormwater, was in the stormwater department. And as you know, this is right around the time of the purchase.
3: Yep.
4: So the whole Babcock team, Kitson team, was working with the company I was at, doing a bunch of environmental and everything before the purchase. The purchase came through. This is also during the Florida boom. So everybody is just slammed with work in the office.
3: Yep.
4: And my boss comes up to me one day and puts a pile of stuff on my desk and says, "Everyone's too busy. This is yours. Don't mess it up."
3: No pressure.
4: No pressure. I mean, I was an EI. I didn't have a PE license. And I get this stack of paper, and it's, 93,000 acres, right?
3: Yep, it's
4: so,
3: a lot.
4: It's the whole thing. And it's like, don't mess it up. And so that's how I started working with Babcock. not even as a PE. Just a little lowly EI, 2 years of experience out of college, like barely knew how to get dressed in the morning for work.
3: Hey, and, it's worked out well. It's worked out very well.
4: It has. And I like to tell the story, too, because I think it was probably also the best for Babcock that it worked out that way.
3: Mm-hmm.
4: I think it was because they were so busy and I was new, so I didn't have any projects yet.
3: Yeah.
4: So it worked out for them to have me work on it. But I think it worked out for you because I had no preconceived notion of how you were supposed to design anything.
3: I'm so glad you brought that up. And this is not a dig on engineers in any way, shape, or form. Okay. For anyone watching or listening, this is not a dig. But engineers do have a way of doing things.
4: Yeah.
3: And one of the things that my father talks about and we talk about every day is Babcock is different. We do not want straight roads. We don't want straight sidewalks. Get out of that mindset. So you're right. Coming in with that fresh, hey, I'm new. You actually were able to jump right into a whole new kind of path because of that.
4: And I was not only new, it was new and I have no idea what I'm doing and was told not to mess it up. So like when Sid says do something, you do it.
3: Well, and I want to hit this too. So you meet my father, Sid Kitson. He gives you the vision, uh-huh. right? Hey, this is what I want to do. And again, keep in mind, back when he's bringing up this vision, no one knew or

0: Because I was like, if I'm not going to mess it up, someone better tell me what sustainability is.
1: I absolutely love that. That is, hey, thank you, sir. All right, I'm going to go back to school and learn some more.
2: I mean, what
0: I didn't tell him that until after, to be fair. I was like, oh, I got this. And I went back to school.
1: I mean, I'm sure, though, going back to school in that sense is exciting.
0: Oh, 100%. And honestly, you know, you might ask about it later, so I apologize if I'm jumping ahead. But
1: jump.
0: There was a point for one of my classes. I had to read this book and everything, and I was out at the beach because what do you do in Fort Myers? So I'm out at the beach reading this book, and it's talking about how a guy got this idea to make a special radio for the beach when he saw a shell and how it spirals. And he was like, I can keep the sound working better and the sand out of the stereo if I spiral it so you have a beach audio. And all of a sudden I was like, oh, you just copy what nature already did. It had it figured out.
1: Was that like your aha moment?
0: It was the aha moment.
1: There's nothing better than a good aha, and that's an aha.
0: And it was out on the beach, and that's kind of where we started with how we're going to put together the stormwater systems for Babcock. It was like, I just got to cheat. Someone else did it when they put plants here to begin with, and those plants, the ones that didn't work, died. And the ones that did work lived. The system already knows how to function on its own. I just cheated. I copied off of what existed out here.
1: How amazing is that? Well, I know, you know, I mean, again, and you know this, everyone knows this, and anyone who lives in Florida knows that water is your, can be your friend or can be your biggest enemy. And from the moment we started Babcock, we want to work with nature, not against it, which you were engaged with, involved with. We were thinking about that from the giddy up. You know, where are those flood maps, right? Where is that water moving and how we adjust? Now, what are you most proud of in terms of what you've done here at Babcock so far?
0: You know, I do really think it is a unique system. I actually take it very personally. You'll hear a lot of developers that are like, oh, yeah, I've been doing that for years. And I'm like, no, you haven't.
1: Have you, though?
0: I know you haven't. I've looked at your projects. You really haven't. We really do things differently at Babcock. And it's not the big things. You have everybody is like, oh, well, I have to design to the 100-year event, too. Well, you're not designed to the 100-year event. That's what we show in our calculations.
1: Yeah.
0: But that's not what you're designed to. We have thought about what happens if this part of the system breaks. Where does the water go in that particular case? Because that's when you see all of these failures, when part of the system breaks, when a pipe collapses, when inlets get clogged, all of that. Where does the water go in those situations? Does it stack up and flood a house? And the answer is yes.
1: Yep.
0: And the engineer says, well, it would have performed if everything was as I designed it, but there was pine straw in the
1: So what Amy is referring to right now is a story, and we're changing, right? I love that you brought that up because, and we talked about this earlier, which was Amy has developed an incredible stormwater system here at Babcock. Now, just because you have designed and we've implemented an incredible system doesn't mean it's not going to have issues, maybe ancillary issues because of something else that we've done. We are huge into natural landscaping. It's native, right? It lives here. It can be hot. It can be cold. It can be wet. It can be dry. It can do it all. But one of those issues was the pine straw and mulch that we had in our verges. And so the fact that your system, we get a big rain, that mulch comes into the roads, the pine straw does, and then it kind of makes its way to the inlet structure and then clogs it up. And Amy's sitting there in her house going, you know, you won't even let my system work.
0: But you know what? It did work still, Tyler.
1: It did. It did.
0: Because the whole point of it was what happens when that does happen.
1: Yep.
0: And how do we make sure we still keep the water out of homes?
1: Yeah.
0: So we do have a reroute that takes the water elsewhere to be stored. Now, it has to flow through the road to get there.
1: Yep.
0: But it never ended up in a home.
1: It didn't. And that's something that it did.
0: You just did proof of concept. So
1: you know, you know what I was doing? I was challenging your system.
0: I appreciate it.
1: That's basically what I was doing. Now we've made some changes. So hopefully, yeah, we did right. You know, I just wanted to make sure that you're on your game and that, again, you were looking at 2, 3, 4 steps ahead. So I appreciate you're welcome. I should say you're welcome. Now, we've been through some incredible storms. We've been working for years and years and years, right? And when these storms come, you're like, you know, cross your fingers. Let's hope these work. Let's hope everything that we've worked on works. What was going through your mind when those things were hitting?
0: when they hit, it is terrifying. And my children and husband will tell you, I'm there watching.

0: the water systems, watching how high they are on my computer the whole time, obsessed with, oh my God, what's going to break? Nothing has so far, which has been absolutely amazing. But I will say, everyone always asks me afterwards, are you proud of how everything came out after Ian? Especially because Ian was the big test.
1: That was the big one. Yep.
0: And my answer is, I wouldn't call it proud.
1: Yep.
0: I'm happy things turned out the way they did, and it was as I would have expected them to turn out. I am terrified of what didn't happen during that storm that's going to happen during the next one that has given us a false sense of security.
1: That is, I think, a question. It's a great point, because that's something that goes through every single one of our heads. I think we've done a really good job at utilizing engineers and people like you that to make sure that we're constantly looking ahead. But there's only so much you can prepare for, you know? I want to make it very clear, too, that when we have a very intense year-long, or I should say season-long, of hurricane preparedness. And one of the great things that we always do anytime a storm is named or is coming, and now we actually get weekly reports from Amy, but the first thing out of my father's mouth immediately is, okay, we have a named storm. We're bringing Amy in. Where's Amy? So as we're tracking, what are the kind of things that you're constantly looking at throughout that hurricane season, and the things that you're doing that's different than other communities? What stands out in your mind that we're doing in preparation for those situations?
0: We are constantly checking all of the control structures, making sure they're all functioning. We do that ahead of season, make sure all of the control structures are functioning. We're constantly watching the water levels just to see if anything gets a tick off or so. And we are communicating about that. I just noticed one the other day that seemed off. It was just the recorder was off. It wasn't, but I was like, guys, I don't think something's working out here. So we sent someone out into the field and we're like, oh no, it's a manual problem. It's a data problem. It wasn't actually a water problem, but we're watching it on a regular basis. So anytime anything would pop up to change our capacity, we're on it instantly. We know ahead of time. We know before hurricane season that all of those structures are cleared out and everything. When there is a named storm, we go out and we check them again. And that is valid, because there was flooding in a development in Estero during Invest 92L back in the day, because their control structure had turtles living in it and the turtles blocked the flow.
1: Stop.
0: So just doing those simple checks before you have major rain can help a ton.
1: And it can save turtles.
0: It could save turtles. Yeah, yes, all those turtles were stuck in there. They had to be removed.
1: I absolutely love that. I mean, so as we were going into Babcock, so one of the things I want to mention, too, is Amy was our ISD engineer. And that basically we have an independent special district. So we kind of act as our own municipality when it comes to certain reviews, including stormwater. That's something that we don't want to depend on anyone else on. We want to make sure that our stormwater system is to your standard, the Amy Wicks standard, which is a great standard that I think everyone should be a part of. Now, since then, now Amy starting her own company, Wicks Consulting Group. What's the difference? I mean, you know, how do you feel being more of an EOR for an engineer rather than, or for a developer or builder, rather than maybe the one sitting in the big chair kind of approving or denying plans? What are you enjoying it? Is this something that you can, I mean, you're still at Babcock, which I love.
0: So I got to do both before. And now they're completely separate hats and everything, the ISD and the EOR. So I got to do the EOR portion of it before. It was definitely a learning process working with somebody else as the ISD, because they were always my standards that I was reviewing against.
1: Yep.
0: And so it has been, one, educational, being how do other people interpret what I wrote on paper. It's not always what was going on in my head. I wasn't always the clearest with what I meant to say.
1: Yeah.
0: So that's been part of it, and trying to kind of help that. But it's also terrifying because I'm not the only EOR out here. Other engineers have been out here. And I've worked on Babcock now 20 years. And so you're hoping that somebody is applying those concepts the way that was in your head and the way that you know is tested. And like I said, what was in my head maybe didn't always appear in paper the same way. And so it's terrifying. Like,
1: it is.
0: What is getting misinterpreted of what I thought this was doing? So it's great also, though, because you have the whole living laboratory. So I get to be on the side that's pushing that forefront and being like, I think we should make a change. And we've recently made a change with the way we do inlets and things like that. Yep. We've noticed that we were designing for hurricanes and making sure we were more hurricane resilient. And that's what we were focused on. And what happens when we get 20 inches of rain in a day?
1: Yeah.
0: And let's make sure we can handle 20 inches of rain in a day. Something that we missed in that early design was what happens when we get 5 inches in 1 hour? And it happens.
1: It
0: and
1: does.
0: It's happening more and more frequently. So we're changing the inlets and things like that. And so I feel like being the design engineer in the EOR, we get to push that limit a little bit more and say, I think we should be making a change for this to make the community even more resilient than it already is.
1: So thank you for giving that download, because one of the things I've always been curious about too, you know, we know kind of what's going on in Babcock, and we have that standard, and we have that that process in place to make sure that our standard is being put into place, hopefully, right? Now, being an EOR, an engineer of record, that's for all of the Tyler Kitsons that might not know all of the abbreviations, engineer of record. But being an engineer of record, you're doing projects. Are you doing projects outside of Babcock as well?
0: Yes, we do projects outside of Babcock.
1: Now, that is a whole nother subject, right? Because are you taking those same principles? Are these to those new projects outside of Babcock? Are those developers willing to relook at their systems to go, hey, maybe we should take this up a notch in order to have more long-term stability and sustainability within, and resilience, I guess, within my community? Or is this still something that you're pressing on, but you're not necessarily getting a lot of reaction? What's going on outside of Babcock when it comes to that?
0: Outside of Babcock, I would say up the whole Eastern Seaboard, there's a lot more interest than in Florida in general, which fascinates me, because you have more of the problems in Florida.
1: Yep.
0: We have started to get a few more large developments all over 10,000 acres, at least, in Florida that have been like, I think we should do something like this.
1: Yeah.
0: The smaller ones are like, nah, it's a waste of land. I can throw in more houses.
1: We're good. We're good.
0: We're going to design
1: the county's going to approve
0: cheaper.
1: It. We're all right.
0: It's cool.
1: Yeah.
0: Those bigger ones really are taking the opportunity to embrace it, I think, and go ahead and move forward. But generally, a lot of our projects external to Babcock that aren't redevelopment projects are like Georgia, North Carolina, New Jersey.
1: Yeah.
0: So there's been a lot more.
1: Different. Right? Different circumstances, different things to look at.
0: They're all interested in the hurricane resiliency. They really are. I mean, they're different because they have a little bit more topography than you.
1: Yeah.
0: Your water table's so high.
1: Yep.
0: That makes it extra challenging here. But ultimately, we're applying the same principles.
1: Yeah.
0: Your native vegetation is different in North Carolina than it is here.
1: It is.
0: But generally, it's the same principles overall. They have a lot less lakes that we have to do because they have topography. So the water moves
1: a lot quicker than our flat Florida earth here.
0: Yes.
1: So it's a great transition into something that we talk about here at Babcock a lot, which, you know, we talk about being a benchmark for all future development. We want people to take what we're doing and then make it better. Now, one of the conversations we go around and talk a lot to different developers, different regions, different municipalities, and there is low-hanging fruit to make changes within a current community that's existing to help with resiliency, right? Whether that's the low-hanging fruit of native landscaping and stuff like that. But this infrastructure, and you mentioned it earlier, right? Babcock was a blank slate. Makes it a lot easier if you commit to it, right? But for a community that might be surrounded by development, whether it's a redevelopment or it's just an empty parcel waiting to be developed and it's got infrastructure all around it, we've always talked about how do we help guide those new developments to be able to get to that standard that we have while not impacting negatively the surrounding communities that necessarily aren't at that standard. Is that something that you're kind of looking into or trying to understand? Again, back to you being an EOR and going outside of Babcock, that's probably a large conversation.
0: It is a large conversation, and that is one of the places in Florida where there is focus on that.
1: Yeah.
0: Because especially in coastal communities at this point, they're getting sunny day flooding.
1: Yeah.
0: And it's, how do you fix it? And there's a lot of road raising and things going on, but what happens when you raise the road? You've taken up the storage. As you know, that's a big part of our design, is we store in the road.
1: Correct.
0: To make sure we get, in extreme events,
1: yeah,
0: which we're seeing more and more of,
1: yep,
0: we store in the road, and that's intentional. Well, if I raise the road, I lost that storage for those very extreme events. So that's really something that we do focus on. And so I don't like the answer of raise the road. If I raise the road, which is a conversation I just had with the municipality a week ago, I want to put all storage vault underneath it. So yep, I've created additional storage underneath it. You have to find places to store. So there are retrofit options. They're not going to be cheap. We're built too low at this point for what's coming.
1: Yeah.
0: And some places are built way too low for what's coming.
1: Yeah.
0: So nothing about redevelopment is going to be cheap, but it is taking opportunities. It's also, I think, getting municipalities, their internal departments. Municipalities are very, very siloed.
1: Yeah.
0: Utilities doesn't talk to roadways, doesn't talk to natural resources. And all of those are, parks is a very big component. If you can get them all to work together and be like, well, you know, you're going to be tearing up the road in 5 years because you have a resurfacing project and you have to replace the utilities in 7 years. And I got a drainage problem. Let's all work together, pull that money at once,
1: yep,
0: and then figure out how to knock this problem out. That's something that we're trying to do more of like how
1: to
0: pull this,
1: yeah,
0: money. And that's where the parks departments are really coming in. They're very sensitive to, well, the soccer field can't flood. And I'm like, no one calls you after the hurricane with 20 inches of rain and says, the soccer field's flooded, I can't play today. No one.
1: I like playing soccer in the rain.
0: It doesn't happen.
1: It's like that muddy field. I love it.
0: So, I mean, we can keep the soccer field dry in 10 inches of rain, but does it really have to be dry in 20 inches of rain? It doesn't. We'll push the water there to save the house.
1: It's so true. And I'm telling you, it's like a, it's more of a long-term view. I think that's one of the benefits that we have at Babcock is we're here, right? We're not going anywhere. And the last thing we want to do is install something that we're going to have to fix or retrofit or whatever it is 7-8 years later. We're still here. And so that's the mentality that I think needs to change from a municipality standpoint to your point is like, hey, if you're going to be ripping that road up, let's kill two birds or three birds with one stone and have that structurally ready and working properly over the next 10, 15, 20 years rather than, the parks now, the soccer field. Okay, now we got to go back in that hole again. It doesn't make sense. What are you most, I guess, excited about in terms of your industry, whether it's new technologies or whatnot, or just where the market is going or the mentality of builders? What excites you and what concerns you moving forward?
0: I think most exciting, honestly, is probably the new engineers, because like I said, I did go back to school and I got my master's degree in ecological engineering. I do think schools are starting to introduce a little bit more curriculum that is telling you to think outside the box.
1: Yep.
0: The most terrifying part is the opposite side of that, because then you go work and Your boss has been working for 20 years and they have these preconceived notions. And it's like,
1: I don't want that new stuff.
0: Yeah. Code minimum says this is where the building needs to be. It's 14 inches of rain. It's the cheapest thing we can do.
1: Yep.
0: And you condition those new engineers to be like, but I'm supposed to do it the cheapest.
1: Yep.
0: And then you can't break them of that. Like, it is like mind-bending.
1: It's the mold. Well, how are people reacting? We have a little bit more time. Very quickly, I want to get this out. I know this is a conversation in almost every industry. How is AI playing a role in the advancements of this, of your design, of your infrastructure, of your knowledge? Is it you think a helpful thing? Is it something that we're going to have to continue to utilize in a, or fight back on? What's kind of your thought process right now?
0: As of right now, I wouldn't say especially advancing what we're doing, because I mean, it just mines existing data.
1: Yeah.
0: And you have to remember, we're not doing it. It's a great EI when you want the EI, the engineer intern, to tell you what the code minimum is and the cheapest way to apply things.
1: Yeah.
0: It is not a good helper when I'm like, but I want to do better. Yeah. And it's like, well, design it. I don't know.
1: AI, be creative. Come on. Think outside the box.
0: But it does, it helps with some of the when you tell it, well, this is how I'm going to apply it. And going back to what we talked about earlier, maybe things in my head didn't get written in the way. So,
1: and so why would it grab
0: ask,
1: that?
0: I can ask AI now, like, well, this is what I meant to say. No, that still doesn't say the same thing. Well, how would you interpret this? So I do have conversations with it to make sure my words now can convey my thought of how the design functions.
1: I'm very excited to kind of see the future of engineering, of construction, of all of it. I hope that we can continue to work together to continue to advance Babcock, take what we're doing now, keep making it better, keep learning new techniques. Maybe you can go back and get another degree. I don't know. Maybe I'll join you. We'll see. But thank you so much, Amy, for being here. This has been incredible. If anyone has any information or any needs any further information, please go to BabcockRanch.com. We'll be putting up snippets, videos, and links as well. Thank you all for joining us, Amy, again. It's always great to see you. Thank you for all you've done for Babcock and for Kitson & Partners. We love you.
0: Thank you for having me.
1: Have a great one, everybody. Thank you.
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14: 62 degrees, raining at 10 o'clock. Good morning, I'm Larry Kofsky. Like an unwanted house guest that just won't leave, a powerful nor'easter continues to hang off the coast, bringing strong winds, heavy rain, and coastal flooding to our region. A search is expected to resume today for a man last seen swimming in the ocean off Fire Island yesterday. He disappeared from view and was not seen leaving the water. In Brooklyn, a NYCHA employee identified as 56-year-old Leighton Brown was killed Saturday afternoon when a tree, apparently brought down by the storm, fell on him outside the NYCHA Cypress Hills houses in East New York, Brooklyn. We're learning more about the police-involved shooting nearly 1 month ago of a disturbed knife-wielding woman in Times Square. The NYPD is releasing body cam footage of the incident in which 49-year-old Pamela Cisneros was shot by cops on August 31st after she allegedly stabbed two people, killing a 32-year-old mother and injuring a 68-year-old man. Police are heard pleading with Cisneros to drop the knives.
15: I don't want to hurt you.
16: One, Adam, one.
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17: Oh, I don't want to do that, man.
14: Moments later, she lunged at officers and was shot and killed. Police recovered two knives at the scene. Cisneros had a history of mental illness.
18: Here's your WOR Weather Channel forecast. Fortunately, the strongest winds will push offshore as we make our way through this afternoon. We still have a coastal flood warning, though, in effect until 6 this evening. There will be gusty winds out of the north and northeast at times today with periods of rain at a high this afternoon approaching 66. More rain tonight down to 59. Breezy and wet for your Monday tomorrow with showers off and on into the afternoon and a high near 64. And then dry weather Tuesday with some breaks in the clouds that also get warmer as the afternoon high gets close to 71 degrees. I'm meteorologist Jeff Marr.
14: Once again, 62 degrees, raining in Midtown. Our next update at 11. Wake up with Curtis Sliwa and Larry Menti in the morning, 6 till 9 tomorrow. I'm Larry Kofsky on 710 WOR.
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19: 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And I want you to check them out when you have a chance because they really have some great products to improve your health, and you'll save some money in the process. Okay, today I'm going to start with a question, so listen up. Are you in pain? Or if not you, do you know someone who is? Okay, well, we have the great fortune of having Dr. Janet McCarroll back in the studio with us today, and she's going to be talking about why pain has become an epidemic in this country and why so many people out there are suffering day after day after day needlessly. Well, Dr. Janet, it's great to have you back on the show. Great to see you again.
20: Oh, it's good to see you too, Chris. Thanks for having me back.
19: Oh, our pleasure. And for those that may not remember, Dr. Janet is an expert in alternative health and natural pain relief. She's a published author. She's dedicated the past 20 years of her professional career to educating and empowering others to be their own health advocate. She's made appearances on television programs such as Life Today with James Robison, the Christian Television Network, and Doctor to Doctor. She's also been a guest on over 500 secular and Christian radio and TV shows, including The Daily Buzz and Fox affiliates all over the country. Dr. Janet also serves as a member of the American Association of Pharmaceutical Scientists, and she's also a member of the American Association of Nutritional Consultants, and she's created several health formulas now that are literally helping millions of people out there regain their health and wellness. And Dr. Janet, I want to get right into this. I mean, we're talking about pain today. And it always amazes me that, you know, we have the technology to put men on the moon and bring them back again.
20: We do.
19: And yet we can't seem to get a handle on pain relief. I mean, what's going on?
20: The last time I was here, it was estimated that 43 million Americans were dealing with pain in their bodies.
12: That's just astounding.
20: But now that number's doubled to an estimated 86 million American adults. And that's why I'm here today. I really want to talk to you about this epidemic.
12: Well, what kind of pain are we talking about here?
20: All the itises. Rheumatoid and osteoarthritis. Mm-hmm. We got the bursitis, the tendonitis. We have fibromyalgia, neck pain and low back pain, mm-hmm. hip pain, knee pain, joint pain. And of course, we have injuries, you know, mm-hmm. and we have the mm-hmm. weekend warrior type things too. Mm-hmm. And actually, Chris, there's over 100 different types of pain syndromes. But the real issue, Chris, is we're failing to get to the root cause of the pain.
12: What's causing this pain epidemic out there? I mean, what is going on?
20: It's just the day that we live in right now. We have more stress than ever before.
12: Yeah, exactly.
20: And that causes pain syndromes ultimately. But I can tell you that there is a real natural solution that can help you get to the root cause of that pain. Mm-hmm. I created my glucosamine cream to take that cream, apply it exactly to where it hurts, mm-hmm. rub it in. It goes in instantly. Because I wanted to give targeted relief immediately.
12: Okay, so, all right.
20: If you're in pain, you want relief now.
12: Exactly. Well, how fast does your formula work then?
20: Within 15 minutes.
12: Really?
20: 15 minutes. It's worked for me, my family, and hundreds of thousands of other people.
12: Now, for someone that may be interested in considering your glucosamine cream, I mean, what can it really do for you?
20: Okay, first of all, in 15 minutes, you're going to see reduced pain.
12: Okay.
20: And it's going to help your body to lower inflammation. And with the inflammation lowered, you're mm-hmm. going to repair and rebuild your joints. That's going to in turn restore flexibility and mobility. You'll see daily you'll begin to regain your life. You're going to play with your children and grandchildren again. You can get on the floor and get back up off the floor. You can exercise. Right. You can lose weight.
12: Right.
20: You're going to get around with more ease and comfort. And sleep, very importantly, if you can start to sleep again, because I know from personal experience that if you're in pain, you can't sleep. And mm-hmm. that's very important mm-hmm. when it comes to repairing, regenerating, and reclaiming your life.
12: And people out there are using your formula and getting these benefits?
20: Absolutely. They are, Chris. I hear it every single day. As a matter of fact, I have a few emails and letters that I brought with me, if you have a moment to hear a couple
12: sure,
20: of them.
12: Sure.
20: This is one from Henry. From Ohio. He says, I've been suffering from rheumatoid arthritis for many, many years. I'm 77 years old. Hmm. I've been using Celebrex and Vioxx and other medications, but never had favorable results. I decided to order your glucosamine cream and have been very pleased with the results. I am now pain-free, for which I thank you.
12: Hmm.
20: I also have an email quickly from Florence from Hollywood who wrote, it's a miracle. I'm back to working in my yard and riding my bike thanks to you. So those are just little things that I've gotten, but there are hundreds to back those up. So there is a natural way to do this. And through the course of the show, we're going to give the listeners some real help.
12: 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Okay, well, if you're just joining us, we've been talking with Dr. Janet McCarroll. She's a natural health expert. She's also an expert in dealing with pain, pain relief. But we've been talking about how pain has a devastating effect on our overall health, and now how her glucosamine cream, this is a natural solution, is a way to really get to the, the root cause.
20: That's right.
12: Of pain in the body. Before we get into that, Dr. Janet, I'm going to ask you, I know this is hard for you because this is emotional, but I think it's important for people to understand how you got to where you are today or why, what's driving you. And if you could share that story, I'd sure appreciate it.
20: Well, it was birthed out of a lot of personal pain and pain that my husband had years ago. He had severe osteoarthritis throughout his body. At the same time, I had fibromyalgia.
12: Right.
20: So I was really on a quest to find something all natural to help him have a better quality of life and for myself as well. I mean, I had to function and raise three children during that time.
12: Well, let's talk a little bit about what's in your glucosamine cream.
20: Well, I did a lot of research on glucosamine. I knew how good it was. So I came across the fact that emu oil is a powerful natural anti-inflammatory and can carry most any ingredient right through your skin and deliver relief to your area of pain.
12: Okay.
20: So I took emu oil and glucosamine. I used boswellia, which is an Indian herb that's an anti-inflammatory.
12: Okay.
20: Bromelain, that's an enzyme known to be an anti-inflammatory.
12: Okay.
20: MSM, a natural organic sulfur that is also just as important as glucosamine in rebuilding and repairing our joints.
12: Yeah.
20: And so I put that all together in a cream that actually has no odor. It's greaseless. It doesn't freeze the pain. It doesn't burn the pain. It doesn't irritate your skin. Goes in 15 minutes later, you have relief. And so that's why I'm here, to share what I know and share what I have.
12: Right.
20: Because it works.
12: And I have this here, by the way, folks. Glucosamine cream. It comes in a plastic dispenser that has a pump top on it.
20: It's a pump and it's metered. You'll need 1 to 2 pumps depending on the area of pain, of inflammation.
12: Right.
20: But sanitary, you know, no contamination. So you don't have to worry about it becoming rancid.
12: Okay. Now, in terms of this getting into your body, then you're talking about a couple things right here. Not only relieving the pain, but also
20: rebuilding
12: the rebuilding part. So, how does that work?
20: Once you apply the cream to that area that you're going to target, you get the inflammation to go down, and the body heals itself. The body heals itself, provided you give it the raw materials it needs. I'm giving you what you need for your body to take over and do the job it was meant to do, and that's heal.
12: Okay. And this is safe. You did nothing you have to worry about here?
20: You don't have to worry about a thing. If you're taking drugs for pain, it won't conflict with that at all. None of these ingredients
12: do. Okay, I was going to ask that. Okay. So what is then a realistic expectation? If somebody calls today and wants to try your glucosamine cream, what would you tell them?
20: I would say within the first 15 minutes, you're going to notice that your pain is greatly reduced or even eliminated.
12: Okay.
20: And then over time, you're going to rebuild and repair your joints with that inflammation being taken down. That's going to restore flexibility and mobility and sleep. I mean, if you can sleep again, that's where our bodies get all of our recuperative, regenerative ability to heal. And then with that being taken care of, all the things that you love to do, you can start doing again, traveling, exercising, so you can lose weight.
12: Right.
20: You can socialize with family and friends. You can be the life of the party.
12: Yeah. Pain really changes who you are because of all of these other things you
20: That's
12: just
20: right.
12: can't do. Or it's very difficult to deal with in terms of living a normal life
20: That's
12: or trying
20: right.
12: to live
20: well,
12: a normal
20: life. Well, you
12: can't.
20: You're right. You can't live a normal life anymore.
12: Right.
20: Your life is changed forever until you get this thing taken care of. And you can.
12: Yeah. And you've got people out there that are already getting great results, right?
20: I brought some more emails and letters if you'd like to hear them.
12: Sure.
20: Okay. Let's see. Chris, here's one from Beverly from California. I would love for you to know how happy I am with your product. My feet and legs are usually in pain from being overweight and on my feet all day. At night, I can hardly get to sleep from the pain. I discovered by applying glucosamine to the painful areas, I'm able to get a good night's sleep. Thank you so much for making this possible. Here's one more, Chris, from Darlene from Pittsburgh, Pennsylvania. It's a miracle in a tube that truly does take away the pain. It works as nothing else I've ever tried. It worked quickly and eliminated all of the pain. You know, so to me, you know.
12: Are these kinds of responses unusual?
20: No.
12: Really?
20: They're the usual.
12: Really?
20: They're the usual. I mean, I must say that it does my heart good to hear these things because I know what it's like to suffer and I know what it's like to get relief. And every time, you know, I get one of these emails or these letters, it just confirms it. Hundreds of thousands of people have used my cream with great results.
12: That's great. Mm-hmm. All right, folks, I want to take a moment here to let you listeners know that if you want to try Dr. Janet's Extra Strength Glucosamine Pain Relief Formula, there's a special toll-free number to call. 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This is a one-time order. 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I'll give it to you again. It's 1-800-212-4181. So what do you think, folks? This is pretty interesting, isn't it? Pain obviously is something that is a huge epidemic in this country. I don't think there's many of us, or any of us for that matter, that has not experienced pain from time to time, or maybe it's more serious, more chronic. And looking for a real solution here, understanding that perhaps the pharmaceutical approach is not the best approach at this point because there are so many side effects associated with these drugs out there.
20: That's right.
12: But looking at it from a natural standpoint and Dr. Janet's glucosamine cream, maybe make some sense here. I mean, this is again putting back into your body. We do seem to discover time and time again that when you give your body what it needs, it knows what to do with it.
20: It does.
12: Knows how to fix the problem. It's only if it doesn't get those things that you continue to have the problem. And again, we've been talking about Dr. Janet's glucosamine cream, and this is a number of ingredients that you put together.
20: Right.
12: And is this good for any type of pain?
20: If you have pain of any kind, it's going to make a difference. I mean, I don't care how extreme it is and how minimal it is. It's going to give you relief. Now, if it's more extreme, of course, it may take a little longer. But if you can take your pain from a 10 to a 5 and on down the line with continued use, well, I'm telling you, that's very doable.
12: Yeah.
20: So this is really exciting to be able to share this with you.
12: Yeah. Again, I think one of the things that is important for people to understand, because it's very unique, this is a cream.
20: Yes.
12: This is not a supplement. Yet
20: no.
12: There are lots of supplements out there.
20: Uh-huh.
12: And what do you tell someone that comes into your office and says, well, mm-hmm. Dr. Janet, you know, I've tried this, I've tried that, I've tried this, I've tried all of these things, and it did not work. So therefore, the natural approach doesn't work.
20: First of all, for glucosamine or MSM, for that matter, it takes 90 days for them to notice something, if in fact they're going to notice anything, because they may not be breaking down and absorbing
12: this
20: and utilizing
12: if
20: you're taking it orally.
12: Mm-hmm.
20: And after 3 months, people give up. People in pain, they want relief and they want it now.
12: Right.
20: And that's
12: right.
20: why I developed this cream. Again, 15 minutes, and I am telling you, you'll notice that it's going to the good.
12: Mm-hmm.
20: And so I just give you a challenge, you know, try it. You have nothing to lose.
12: Okay, again, we're talking about Dr. Janet's glucosamine cream here. And Dr. Janet, I mean, somebody calls today, gets your cream, and tries it. What should they expect, realistically?
20: Within the first 15 minutes, as you use the cream, you'll notice the pain diminishes. And just as slowly as you got out of life,
12: mm-hmm.
20: you'll start to see yourself come back into life, and you'll see you'll want to call people again. You'll want to talk on the phone. You know, you'll want to go see your neighbors. You'll
12: mm-hmm.
20: want to go
12: mm-hmm.
20: take your kids to the park. You'll want to walk your dog again.
12: Yeah.
20: You'll want to do all these things.
12: I think it's just simple things. You'll wash the car.
20: The things other people take for granted.
12: Right, right.
20: You'll be
12: right.
20: able to do.
12: Right. All right, folks, I do want to take a moment here to let you know that if you want to try Dr. Janet's Extra Strength Glucosamine Pain Relief Formula, there's a special toll-free number you can call right now. 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I'll give it to you again. It's 1-800-212-4181. Okay, well, this has been really, really enlightening. We've been talking about pain, which unfortunately is a difficult subject for so many people. And we've been talking about Dr. Janet's glucosamine cream, which contains proven pain-fighting ingredients that not only help to reduce or even eliminate your pain, but also mm-hmm. help to rebuild. And
20: that's
12: I think
20: right.
12: that's so important. There is an opportunity here to get on a path back to ultimate health.
20: You know, with pain, you have this what-if thinking. What if this isn't going to get better? Am I going to wind up in a wheelchair?
12: Yeah.
20: What do I have? Is
12: right.
20: this terminal? Is this
12: right.
20: going to take me out? What's going to happen to my family?
12: Right.
20: What's going to happen to my job? So this is what America is going through. And the stress only perpetuates the pain syndrome.
12: Mm-hmm.
20: And so I'm here to tell you that help is on its way. It's time to take charge. Be proactive. Pick up the phone and try this.
12: So your glucosamine cream is all natural.
20: All natural.
12: And you just rub this right in the area
20: of
12: pain.
20: Put it right where it hurts.
12: Doesn't stink.
20: No
13: doesn't,
20: smell.
13: Doesn't, and it's,
20: not,
13: and it's not
20: greasy.
13: Not greasy.
20: Won't ruin your clothes.
13: And this is safe. You don't have to worry about interactions.
20: No,
13: nothing
20: not
13: to be
20: at
13: concerned
20: all.
13: About there. I meant to ask you, is this something that you can continue to use or should continue to use after, you know, let's say that you don't have pain anymore, but
20: keep
13: you still
20: replenishing.
13: Keep, yeah.
20: If it happened once, it can happen again.
13: Yeah.
20: So you want to keep replenishing all those building blocks that help us remain flexible.
13: Right.
20: So
13: right.
20: There you have it. It works. It works. I'm living proof. So.
13: And what should you notice when you start using it?
20: More flexibility, less pain. You'll have more mobility. You're going to sleep better. Mm-hmm. You're going to get back into life.
13: Mm-hmm.
20: You know, it's funny. I have people tell me the first and second day they use it. They go, you know, I have a feeling for the first time that my well-being's returning.
13: Mm-hmm.
20: I'm going to be all right.
13: Yeah. And there are literally thousands of people that have benefited already.
20: Absolutely. We know that for a fact. The letters don't stop coming in. So
13: well, can you share a few more with us?
20: Sure. Let's see. I brought some more with me here. We've got Pam from Douglasville, Georgia. She says, my finger swelled and my doctor said it was carpal tunnel syndrome. And I couldn't get any relief, so I rubbed a glucosamine cream on my fingers and hand, and the pain was instantly gone. I keep this by my bed, in my purse, and at my workstation. Thank you, Dr. Jana. And Agnes sent this letter. I knit for hours at a time. It takes all the oil from my skin, and my hands were so bad that they were cracked, bleeding, and very itchy. Plus, my hands hurt a lot, too, sometimes waking me up at night. I would use your glucosamine cream on my hands, and I'd have to tell you that it's better than any hand cream or lotions. Plus, the aching and pain have faded, and my hands have never been so smooth. Emu oil also is an incredible skin conditioner, so that's a side benefit, too.
13: Yeah.
20: So, yeah, there's just all kinds of things as the testimonies keep pouring in.
13: Yeah.
20: So.
13: Well, Dr. Jana, unfortunately, we're about out of time here. Any final words of encouragement you want to leave with our listeners today?
20: Yes, absolutely, Chris. You know, pain, it can be your friend because it alerts you to take action. But pain becomes your enemy when you fail to take action. And that's what this show is all about. I want to encourage you to become proactive and go to the root cause of your pain. And I've offered you a real proven solution that's helped hundreds of thousands of people just like you across America over the past 10 years find relief. Now you can be one of them. 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
13: 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I'm Chris McKay. 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
24: 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Here's your host, Ann Margaret Carroza.
25: Hello and welcome to The Laws of Your Money. This is a program dedicated to protecting you from legal and financial mayhem. When it comes to personal finance, I believe the single most important thing is protecting ourselves legally. Because what does it matter how brilliantly I save and invest if there is a greater than 40% chance of losing significant assets in the event of a long-term illness, an expensive divorce, taxes? This can be capital gains taxes, estate taxes, not to mention ordinary lawsuits. We are living in the most litigious society that the world has ever known. So we need to get some legal information to keep other people's mitts out of our pockets. I am asset protection attorney and former New York State legislator Ann Margaret Carroza, joined today again by my esteemed co-host, the Reverend Paul Slatkis. Welcome to the program, Paul.
26: Hello, Ann Margaret. How are you?
25: I'm doing well.
26: All right.
25: I think we're both doing better than a guy I read about in the paper this morning.
26: Okay.
25: Did you see the news about the naked cowboy?
26: Oh, no, but I know the Naked Cowboy.
25: I figured you knew the Naked Cowboy.
26: The Naked Cowboy on our stage in Times Square, yeah, also.
25: Okay, well, he's a little busy these days. He is divorcing.
26: Divorcing?
25: Yeah, so sadly, he is in the 43% of Americans who will divorce at some point. And do you know what the number one factor, the number one reason for a divorce is?
26: You lose interest in that relationship.
25: No, the number one reason cited by matrimonial attorneys surveyed is financial disputes.
26: Well, money by far.
25: Money.
26: That's concerning.
25: Yeah. When money is a problem, everything is a problem. And I think this is, you know, very ironic. If we're divorcing because of money problems, there's nothing that's going to crush you financially like a knockdown, drag-out divorce.
26: Yeah, divorce is a very concerning scenario, and somehow it seems to be prevalent.
25: Well, I think, and you've heard me say this before, and listeners of this show have heard me say this before, my number one pet peeve is when young people choke themselves financially on a big, fancy wedding. The average wedding in the United States costs more than $24,000. $1,000, right? So you're starting off in the hole. So you have this big fancy wedding, a big fancy honeymoon, and you come back to credit card bills, and it's just not a fun way to go. But the aspect of, and I'm not familiar with it personally, the naked cowboy divorce, but the part of it that I speculate about is that he is in a heavy cash business, right? So does every tip dollar in that white G-string make its way onto...
26: He doesn't have much place to put money.
25: Exactly. But does he declare it on his 1040 income tax return? And this is a big issue for folks who are in cash businesses. And maybe not every dollar makes its way onto the

0: cash related. I mean,
1: absolutely. And I think, you know, the IRS has become very, very clever. And, you know, in the old days, if you had a pizzeria, if you had a bagel shop, maybe folks could get away with not declaring every single dollar that came in. But now when there is an audit, the IRS agents will cross-reference the order history. So was this pizzeria, you know, consistently under-ordering or over-ordering when they compare the number of pizzas sold and the revenue declared on the return?
0: So they have people, the auditors are knowledgeable of the how much dough.
1: Well, of the various.
0: Yeah, they know the business.
1: Of the various businesses.
0: Yes.
1: Yeah, and I think there are auditors who specialize in different businesses that are deployed. So cautionary tip out there. If you think a split is coming, you might want to start flying straight and right with the IRS.
0: There you go. It's always the smartest thing to do with the IRS. You know, there was I had a question.
1: Oh, before we go to questions, if any listener has a question, why don't you reach out to us, send us a message on Instagram, and I am at my lawyer Ann. And Paul, what's your Instagram?
0: What's my Instagram? Paul Slatkus.
1: Okay, at Paul Slatkus.
0: At Paul Slatkus.
1: Okay.
0: So here was my question from my accountant. He recommends having an irrevocable trust to avoid capital gains. Do you agree with that?
1: What kind of trust?
0: Revocable.
1: Revocable. Okay. So it is better to have a revocable trust than a will alone. And if there's anything that anyone takes away from today, it should be the fact that a simple will, ladies and gentlemen, is not enough to properly protect your family. A simple will does not protect a special needs loved one. A simple will does not protect your family against estate taxes. And a simple will does not protect a blended family situation. If you're in a second marriage and your adult children can't stand your spouse, you need to have something more than a simple will. And we are, of course, talking about the alternative to that miserable little 10-minute simple will is a trust. The question is, what type of trust do you need? There are dozens of different trusts out there to protect your family from taxes, from long-term care claims, from litigation. But you have to know what type of trust to use. And I will take this moment to segue to my book, The Smart Woman's Guide to Building and Protecting Wealth, where I really spend about a third of the book diving into the different types of trust structure and how you can be a working partner in whatever legal relationship you have. I do recommend engaging legal counsel for the trust because there's an awful lot at stake. Okay, so we know the basic two types of trust. We have revocable and we have irrevocable. A revocable trust is better than having no trust. A revocable trust will do exactly one thing for us. Do you remember what that is?
0: I think it protects our ability to make changes. No, that's a irrevocable.
1: Well, no. So I ask you this, Paul, not to put you on the spot. You're a super smart guy, and it's really just a test for these concepts are not difficult. It's not rocket science, but there are many different concepts that interact and

0: affect each other. And it's beneficial, I think, to go through the basics so we have a full and complete understanding about how best to protect our families with a trust. A revocable trust, contrary to the claims of promoters that have these seminars, it will only avoid probate. Okay, that is a very worthy goal. If you have a will alone, your beneficiaries are going to be in a nearly year-long court process called probate. And I hear some, you know, financial advisors, some attorneys say probate isn't that bad. And I think, you know, the cynic in me thinks, well, it's not so bad for the attorney because they're making a ton of money in the probate process. But that poor family can't do anything. They can't sell the home. They can't sell the condo. They can't sell the co-op until the court decrees that the probate is over. And in the meantime, who is paying for the co-op maintenance? Who's paying property taxes, utilities? And then we have to notify the insurance company that the property is vacant and what's going to happen to the insurance premiums. They're going to skyrocket. So yes, we want to avoid probate. So that would be a revocable trust.
1: Okay.
0: There is a huge misconception out there about irrevocable trusts. Not all irrevocable trusts deprive me of my ability to make changes.
1: Right.
0: So the trust creation process, I think of it like modeling clay. And you're going to go back and forth and back and forth with the attorney that you're working with until you are happy and you see all of the different, you know, levers and tools that are contained in that instrument so that you can react to changes that come down the road. Now, any accountants who may be listening, you probably heard the advice that Paul was referring to when he asked, do you have to pay capital gains taxes when you have an irrevocable trust? And the answer is, it depends on what type of irrevocable trust you have. Now, there was an attorney out there who will remain nameless for this show, and he does a good business doing continuing legal education for other attorneys. And he came up with this half-baked cockamamie theory about 5 years ago where he was telling attorneys that you can have an estate tax trust. This is, you know, one of the strongest types of trust you can have. It will get the assets in the trust out of your gross taxable estate. But the poison pill with this type of trust is that it does not get rid of capital gains. But when we have an estate, if I'm a single person with an estate in excess of $15 million, I need to pick my poison. And if the estate is $16 million under current federal law, I should want to take $1 million and get it out of my gross taxable estate. And I do that by putting it into a very strong irrevocable trust. The caveat is that upon my death, when the asset in that trust goes to the beneficiaries, they will have carryover basis for capital gains purposes. That is a well-established principle. If the asset is outside of the estate, you're going to get banged with capital gains. That is still a good bargain in my hypothetical example, because instead of the beneficiaries having to pay 40% estate taxes, they have to pay long-term capital gains taxes, which are closer to 20%. Okay, so this Yahoo chucklehead out there is telling fellow attorneys and accountants that you can escape estate taxes as well as the capital gains taxes.
1: Untrue.
0: And that is simply not true. If it sounds too good to be true, it is. So if you're an accountant out there, reach out to me. I wrote an article on this topic. I am an accredited provider of continuing education credits in New York State to CPAs by the New York State Department of Education. So I'm not guessing at this. I'm telling you straight up. Okay, so when we go over 15 million, we need to pick our poison. If we are 15 million or below, now we can do a hybrid of revocable and irrevocable. And in this hybrid trust, I must appoint another person to be the trustee. So I appoint you, Paul, to be my trustee. But I definitely, because I'm a control freak, I want to retain the ability to make a change to that, right? If you move away, if we're not friends anymore one day, I want to be able to change that. Or if I'm naming you today because my kids are still too young and they don't know which end is up right now, I will keep you in there until they get their acts together, and then I will swap you out for them as life unfolds. I also want to say that no one, including you, Paul, as my trustee, can do anything during my life without my written permission. So I have veto control over everything. And I also want to retain the ability to make changes later to the beneficiaries. So it's a wonderful tool to protect assets from probate, from long-term care claims, and the beneficiaries will get a step up in basis later. Even though, as a technical matter, because I've appointed a third party as a trustee, it is, I would characterize it as 1% irrevocable. But we still get the elimination of capital gains later. This hybrid trust, in my opinion, is like a Swiss Army knife. It does everything. It's beautiful. It solves so many problems. If you want to learn more about that hybrid trust, I do recommend that you look into the book. I think on Amazon, they have excerpts there that you can read a little bit. Building and Protecting Wealth, The Laws of Your Money.
1: Another question has come in. Okay. What is the difference between an LLC and a trust?
0: So I think everyone knows that an LLC is used to protect assets. Usually it's a business asset. It's an investment property. And an LLC and a good trust have a lot in common in that they will both protect assets from liabilities. But the LLC acting alone will not avoid probate for the underlying asset of that entity, and it is not protected vis-a-vis long-term care claims. So for those of you who have LLCs, I recommend that you also do a trust and you transfer some of the LLC membership units into that trust. So if the LLC owns real estate, the deed will remain in the name of the LLC, but you're going to dust off that black binder that you got when you set up the LLC or the S Corp or the C Corp, and you're going to recapitalize it to issue membership units to the trust. So that's really the belt and suspenders planning.
1: So I don't know why I always thought that like an LLC was only for regards to business, specifically not a personal scenario.
0: Well, you should never put your primary residence in an LLC. That's one of the
1: mistakes. Yeah, they could come after it if your business fails. Isn't that right?
0: Well,
1: or no?
0: No, I think the more pervasive downside is that you would lose your star property tax exemption.
1: Oh.
0: Yeah. But the LLC and the trust is the way to go. If you're looking at investment property, you want to consider an LLC. And within the LLC, you can't just create this LLC and put the binder on the shelf and think you're protected. You need to actively, you know, manage it. And there are annual filings that are required. And I recommend that folks issue within the operating agreement of your LLC, you should authorize the issuance of voting and non-voting membership units. Imagine a scenario where you have a family business, you have a bagel shop, you have a laundry service, and that is the bulk of your estate. And there's one child who works in the business, and there are two children who have other jobs. They're doing other things. What the heck do you do to achieve some form of equity upon the death of the parent? Do you give it all to the child who's been working in the business for the past 10 years? Do you subject them to the other two children who don't know anything about the business and say they're all now equal owners? So having two membership classes within the LLC allows you to give 33 and a third voting units to the child who's in the business and 33 and a third non-voting units to each of the other two children. And you can specify that the net profits every year are equally split according to the number of shares, but the two children who are not in the business have no management functions.
1: So in there are 20,000 cases. So is this like what they call real estate law, or is this not? I mean,
0: well, it, you know, what you call it is subjective.
1: Right.
0: I call it asset protection law. Right.
1: Okay.
0: So it involves real estate, it involves taxes, and it definitely involves trusts. So there is one area that in all of our conversations, I don't know that we've actually dug into it. And I'll kick it off. And again, not to put you on the spot, Paul, but I'm just trying to get a handle on what the average super smart person out there knows. So if you were, God forbid, to be hospitalized, what is paying that bill at the hospital?
1: Well, since I'm over 65, I'm going to use 65. I think Medicare doesn't pay like 90 days or 120 days, something like that.
0: So when you're in the hospital, Medicare and your supplement are going to do a beautiful job of covering everything. When you leave the hospital and you go to rehab,
1: there's a problem.
0: There's a problem. Medicare and the supplement will only cover up to 100 days. When we need help beyond that, do you know what it costs per month?
1: Well, I know it's a fortune. Should you get long-term insurance?
0: Well,
1: how do you deal with that?
0: Okay.
1: I don't know.
0: It's $16,000 a month.
1: Well, yeah, I know. It's very expensive.
0: So I am not telling folks, you know, don't get long-term care insurance and instead protect all of your assets with trusts, because the writing is on the wall for state budgets nationwide. In New York State, we have the best Medicaid program in the United States. It is illegal in New York State for a skilled nursing facility to discriminate between the two of us because I'm on Medicaid and you are private pay.
1: Oh.
0: In neighboring New Jersey, they are able to do that. But in New York State, we have the absolute best Medicaid program. Because of that, it is killing the state budget. It is the single most expensive program. So for, you know, the younger folks out there, and that is, you know, if you're below 70, you want to definitely look into long-term care insurance, because the Medicaid program, as beautiful as it is, will not be there, in my humble opinion, in its current state in even 5 years. You know, it's breaking the back of state budgets. But in the here and now, the Medicaid program, you need to familiarize yourself with it, because I can't tell you how many clients, neighbors, friends I hear say, oh, forget it, I would never qualify for Medicaid, you need to be impoverished. Well, not really. You need to have your real estate in a trust for 5 years, and then they can't look at it. Your retirement account, your IRA, your TDA, your 401k, your 457, those are invisible assets. Okay, so thinking in terms of three categories of assets, retirement account, you're good to go. Real estate, put it in this hybrid trust that I can help you work on. Your third category of assets, your regular investments, your money in the bank, leave it in your own name so you can enjoy your life, but please give someone a power of attorney that if you become incapacitated, this person knows where you keep this document and can follow up with me as your attorney. And I would tell that person, okay, we're going to go to the B plan now, which is transfer the CDs, transfer the investment account into that hybrid trust that you did 7 years ago. Are we going to have a five-year problem with this new transfer of assets? The answer is yes, but the five-year look back, ladies and gentlemen, does not apply to community Medicaid. That means that I can protect my assets today, and by the first of the following month, those assets do not have to appear on the application for community Medicaid. And if you're afraid that this state program is going to send Frankenstein to the house to take care of your mother, you needn't worry, because only the top agencies get these Medicaid contracts, and you are allowed to hire your own person. This is the consumer-directed program. So most of us want to be at home in the event that we require long-term care. I direct you to my website, mylawyeranne.com. You can download my personal living will. You can make it your own. And it says, in the event that I require care, I wish to be in my own home unless it's medically impracticable. With that, we're just about out of time. I want to encourage folks, reach out to me if you have a question through the website, through Instagram, at mylawyeranne, and come make a date to visit me in Port Jefferson, Bayside, or Albany, New York. Thank you for being here, Paul. Take care, everyone.
1: A lot of stuff to know.
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4: 63 degrees, rain at 11 o'clock. Good morning, I'm Larry Kofsky. It's another day to stay indoors as a powerful nor'easter continues to pound the region, bringing strong winds, heavy rain, and coastal flooding. New Jersey Governor Mikey Sherrill gave an update this morning saying the state is monitoring damage to communities along the Jersey Shore.
5: There was severe dune loss in Brigantine and Atlantic City. Winds reached as high as 74 miles an hour in Surf City. And some coastal towns saw up to 3 inches of rain, with more on the way.
4: The storm knocked out power to tens of thousands across the region Saturday. More than 36,000 are reported offline today in Ocean County. Good news on Long Island this morning, as a swimmer previously believed missing in the ocean off Fire Island is safe and sound. News 12 reports the man, who has not been identified, contacted police to say he was okay. Onlookers became concerned Saturday afternoon after he disappeared from sight and was not seen exiting the water. In the Bronx, two men are hospitalized following a shooting outside a Parkchester apartment building. The Daily News reports it happened shortly before 2 Saturday afternoon. A 19-year-old was shot in the chest and is in critical condition. A 51-year-old was hit in the arm. The news is brought to you by Dr. Lederman's Radio Surgery New York. Call 212-CHOICES for more information. And listen to Dr. Lederman's Radio Surgery Show coming up next here on 710 WOR. In sports, the Mets and Yankees wrap up regular season play this afternoon. The Mets are at Washington. The Yankees host Baltimore as they get ready to host the Red Sox for the American League wild card on Tuesday. In NFL action, Tennessee visits the Giants. The Jets are on the road against Detroit.
6: Here's your WOR Weather Channel forecast. A coastal flood warning remains in effect until 6 o'clock this evening. There will still be gusty winds out of the north and northeast today and some more rain falling with a high near 66 and breezy with showers tonight as the low settles in the upper 50s. Tomorrow, windy and wet with periods of rain into the afternoon hours and a high near 64. And then improving weather for Tuesday. Winds will be a lot lighter and we'll also see a few breaks in the clouds into the afternoon hours as the high temperature eventually climbs to 71 degrees. I'm meteorologist Jeff Marr.
4: Once again, 63 degrees, rain in Midtown. Our next update at noon. Wake up with Curtis Sliwa and Larry Menti in the morning, 6 till 9 tomorrow. I'm Larry Kofsky on 710 WOR.
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3: 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I'm Rob Redstone, broadcasting from the WOR studios in the heart of New York City. 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
9: Thank you, Rob, and thank you, Noah, and thank you for tuning in today and every day. This is Dr. Lederman, and we're going to spend time talking and learning together, hopefully so you can be healthier and your loved ones can be healthier and your friends and your neighbor and even the person down the street who is struggling and suffering. I'm a radiation doctor, as you probably all know. I'm a cancer doctor, as you probably all know. But radiation medicine is more than just cancer. So, yes, I've been talking about cancer for decades, and you probably heard many of my shows and heard many of my patients' stories. But there's more than just cancer. And I talk often about non-cancer treatment that we perform. And we have an extensive experience over decades, and we commonly talk about non-cancer or benign treatments for disease, radiation used for benign, not cancer. What are some examples? Well, for example, many brain tumors can be devastating. They can be benign, but benign in the brain means something different. So benign in the brain means a tumor can grow and grow and grow, and the brain is very delicate and locked in the skull. And as a benign tumor grows, almost like a cancer, the difference is a benign tumor grows mainly locally, where cancers tend to spread. So that's the main difference. But benign tumors can be fatal. And I've certainly seen people dying of benign tumors. What are some examples? Like pituitary tumors. Pituitary tumors are benign tumors in the head. They grow and grow and grow. They often cause damage to the optic nerves. They often cause damage to the vision, something called the visual field, which is how we see the world. If you imagine the head or the body like a camera, well, the eyes are just a lens, like a lens of a camera. But there's nerves that carry those impulses, those images, all the way to the back of the brain. And it's actually the back of the brain is like the film. So there's a whole sequence of events between the eyes and the back of the brain, going through optic nerves, optic chiasm, back to the back of the brain. And anything that disrupts that pathway, like a benign tumor, like a pituitary tumor, can cause blindness or damage to the visual field. So benign tumors can be devastating. And well, for pituitary tumors, there's different options available. Surgery is one option, but many people just don't want surgery. They don't want surgery on their head, don't want someone else's hands or instruments in their head, or manipulating some of the most delicate parts of one's body. And so we often talk about treatment using radiation for benign tumors such as pituitary tumors. There's other tumors in the brain, for example, meningiomas. Meningiomas are named for the meninges. Meninges are the covering of the brain, and often these coverings can develop a benign tumor called meningioma, or an aggressive, a more aggressive tumor than just a benign meningioma, or even a cancerous meningioma. So there's really three levels of meningiomas, and one can progress, usually progress to the worst, not the best. So benign can produce aggressive tumor if it's not successfully treated, and even can transform itself to become a malignant or fatal meningioma if it's not properly treated. And then there's acoustic neuromas. Acoustic neuromas are tumors on the eighth cranial nerve. They're relatively common. There's more than 2,000 a year in America. That's not very much compared to prostate cancer when there's 300,000 in America, or breast cancer, similar, nearly 300,000. But if you start losing your hearing especially unilateral hearing, losing hearing in one ear or the other ear, that might be a sign of an acoustic neuroma. And the problem is that surgery for acoustic neuroma often causes that same devastating complication, deafness, that the tumor itself causes. And with surgery, about half the patients end up with facial paralysis. So when you've seen someone walking down the street and half their face is fine and half their face looks like it's not plugged in, that's exactly what's going on. The nerves are no longer connected to the tissues, the muscles of the face, often after acoustic neuroma surgery. So we have one of the largest experiences in the world, and I'm one of the first doctors to perform brain radiosurgery. Brain radiosurgery is not surgery. Radiosurgery is a misnomer. It's misnamed. So it uses the radiation beam to hit an area, whether it's a tumor or a cancer or something else. And we'll be talking about something else in about 2 minutes. So acoustic neuromas, usually found when someone has unilateral hearing loss. Sometimes those people have tinnitus, and as it progresses, it can damage other nerves like the facial nerve and adjacent nerves or even the brainstem. So the appeal of radiosurgery is our treatment is non-invasive. There's no cutting, there's no bleeding, there's no hospital, there's no anesthesia, there's no incision. And that's so appealing compared to open surgery, to open up one's head to treat acoustic neuroma or pituitary tumor or meningioma. And then there's all the cancers, of course, that we treat, like cancers that travel to the brain, or primary brain cancers like glioblastomas, and something that we've been active in treating for 40 years. It's the first radiosurgery in America in 1986, to give you an idea of my experience over decades. So why am I talking about all this radiation medicine? Well, that's what I often talk about, cancers and benign tumors. But there's another aspect of radiation medicine, and everything that we do is radiation medicine. It's the use of radiation to help people live a better life. And we've spoken repeatedly about the treatment of radiation, low-dose radiation, to treat diseases, for example, arthritis in the hips and the knees and the elbows, where there's often severe pain and suffering. But many people just do not want to go through radical surgery like joint replacement. So there's options available, and these options have been studied for decades with thousands of patients treated with high success. So often people with arthritis are told to lose weight or have physical therapy or take medicines or take injections, and there's many, many people who just have done that and are not satisfied. In fact, there's about 30 million people a year with osteoarthritis, mainly bursitis, tendonitis, synovitis of the hip, of the elbow, of the knee. The knee is probably the most common. The hip is the second most common. And it's well known over decades with thousands of patients treated that low dose, very low dose radiation, it's much, much lower than we use for treatment of cancers or even benign tumors. So it's very low dose treatment and very safe treatment. And it's treatment administered really without side effects to the greatest degree you can imagine. And we do this work, and this is the work we do. Another indication, so not only treatment of arthritis, osteoarthritis, synovitis, bursitis, tendonitis in the hips, in the hands, in the knees, but also plantar fasciitis. And there's about 2 million Americans, me too, so I really know what it's like to have this painful rheumatologic condition, plantar fasciitis, which is a severe pain in the heels. And there's not much in the way of good treatment for that. There's obviously no heel transplants, unlike people do get knee replacements and hip replacements, which is big, expensive surgeries and convalescence time and rehab time. And so different than to come into radiosurgery in New York at 1384 Broadway and receive low-dose radiation, just a few treatments that's very well tolerated. And I can tell you, a man that just came in recently for plantar fasciitis had terrible pain, suffering pain for years and couldn't get relief. tried weight reduction, tried injections, tried pain medicine and other manipulations. Nothing worked. And within two treatments, he already had marked relief with no side effects. So there's lots of information that we share with patients about a new, relatively new indication for the treatment of arthritis, osteoarthritis, bursitis, tendonitis, synovitis, of the hands, of the hips, of the knees, and a high success rate and quite durable for many patients. And then totally different, but a rheumatologic condition, plantar fasciitis. And we know so many people suffer. About 2 million Americans suffer from plantar fasciitis each year. So it's tremendous numbers. Osteoarthritis, we know that about 30 million Americans suffer. So there is relief, very possible, very likely, very easy here at Radio Surgery New York. And of course, we accept most insurances, Medicare, Medicaid. Most people ask that. They ask, where are you located? And obviously, we're at 1384 Broadway, Broadway and 38th Street in the heart of New York City, where we've established a presence for years and have treated thousands of patients with high success where we attack disease. Disease might be cancer, disease might be benign tumors, disease might be arthritis, osteoarthritis, bursitis, tendonitis, and even plantar fasciitis. So it's always best to meet in person. My name is Dr. Lederman, 1384 Broadway. 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
9: We're back, and this is Dr. Lederman. I want to talk about a man who came, 59-year-old man, born in New York City. He just failed to thrive. He was weak. He was in a wheelchair. He was coming with his mother, and he just was here 10 days ago from one of the biggest hospitals in New York City. So he was in one of the biggest hospitals in New York City. He came to me in a wheelchair. He was curled up in a little ball. He served in the military. He was seen at one of the big hospitals. He was complaining of frequency of urination, of pain, of pelvic pain. He said he had pelvic pain for 4 years. He never had any biopsies. He said he had pain in his pelvis, pain in his penis. He had pain when he urinates. He had pain when he defecates. He had no headaches. His vision was okay. He never smoked. He never took drugs, his mother said. His weight was 160. 2 years ago, it was 200 pounds. He's 6'3", so a big man, but a big man that was curled up in a wheelchair, curled up and couldn't even lift his head from his chest. His chin was up against the chest. He was so incapacitated. He was at one of the biggest hospitals with urinary symptoms and never had a biopsy. He was very weak for at least a month. His grandfather died of prostate cancer. He was dismissed from the army 20 years ago. He lived with his mother and I examined him. He couldn't hold his head up from gravity. His lungs were clear. His heart sounds were normal. His abdomen was soft. He had no clubbing or cyanosis or edema. He had just a total failure to thrive. Just was weak and he'd just been in the hospital. So they came, the mother and the son came with zero records. So we arranged tests for him, including scans of his body, including blood tests. And the next day I called the mother back. The son was in no condition to even speak, to say that he was in total kidney failure. He had total blockage of his kidney, his bladder. Normal bladder holds usually about 100, 200, 300 cc's of urine. His bladder was filled up to 1,100 cc's. And the tubes going from the kidneys to the, we'll call the ureters to the bladder, were totally blocked up. And that's what we found when he was at one of the biggest hospitals. They sent him home to die. And what did we do? Well, it was a simple matter. Put a catheter in, opened up his urinary passage, got the pressure of the kidneys, and now he's back. He came back a few days ago feeling fine, strutting around 6'3", 160 pounds, feeling fine. And he has a catheter. He still has a catheter. We're repeating the blood test. And now that he's walking and moving, we're staging him up to see why he was in complete kidney failure. So what's the point of this? Well, number one, sometimes dramatic things happen. I would say this was a very dramatic thing that he came in moribund, ready to die. He was sent home from another hospital, ready to die. And his mother heard about us on the radio, just like you're listening now, brought him in a wheelchair. And he's now walking around feeling great. Still, we're now investigating on the cause of this obstruction, and that's going to take a couple more days. But I wanted to tell you, for those who are giving up hope, thinking your loved one is gone, your loved one has no chance, the hospital told you to go away, go on hospice, go home to die, that it might be worthwhile to get a second chance. And many people come here from the biggest hospitals around the world. We have people coming in from China and Angola and France and England. And this man came just from Brooklyn. He was at one of the biggest hospitals in Manhattan, sent home to die. We found the blockage, put in a catheter, and now he's woken up. And this is the work we do. So many people call me and say, Dr. Lederman, what should I do? My loved one can't get out of the wheelchair, can't get out of bed. They told me I should go home and die. He should go home and die. She should go home and die. And another example, I had another example just like that from one of the boroughs of New York City, from a very prominent scientist, physicist. He was found to have cholangiocarcinoma, which is a kind of cancer of the bile ducts. It was cancer in his liver. And they told him to go home and die. He was 80 years old. He was with a very talkative wife. They did a scan. They put a needle in the liver. They told him you have cholangiocarcinoma. You should go home and die. and he came for a second opinion. This is a man, he go home and die. He came from Brooklyn to our office in the subway. He went in the subway, he sat down, he got off in Times Square, he walked over a couple of blocks, came to 1384 Broadway, and I reviewed his case, and he was totally fine. He has his cancer, and he needs to decide whether he wants to follow the doctors in the other facility or just going home and die, being in hospice. He was already on hospice when he came. Now, what it means is when you're in hospice, hospice care is terminal care. And hospitals make money. Don't think they don't make money from hospice care. So what happens if you have Medicare or insurance, the insurance will pay for hospice care. It'll come pay for a nurse to come and see you and give you a shot of morphine or whatever. This man had no pain. He needed no care. He didn't need hospice. But he and his wife were mesmerized by hospice. And he didn't want to leave hospice, even though he had a cancer that could be treated. And we have a success rate where we treat cholangiocarcinomas of 90%, where we attack that cancer non-invasively. And I even showed him one of our newest booklets, which shows examples of cholangiocarcinoma before and after treatment. So this is the work we did. We suggested that he, if he wants, obviously a patient is the president of the United States of his or her body, and we always believe that, and we tell that. And if you come to our office, you'll see signs that say, hey, you, Dr. Lederman believes you are the president of the United States of your body. So now he's torn between hospice, which is doing absolutely nothing for him, and will only speed his way to an early demise, it seems, or to have treatment, to live longer, to slow down the cancer, maybe even get the cancer in remission. This is the work that we do every day. So what's the lesson for these two cases? Well, if you're being told there's nothing more to do, maybe it's time for a fresh second opinion to look at your situation, your tumor, your situation in a different way that may offer improvement. Whether it's the man who comes in comatose and now is walking around going to eat and go to restaurants and walking around seeing his girlfriends, or this man who's put on hospice with no treatment for a cholangiocarcinoma, which could be treated. And this is the work that we do every day at 1384 Broadway, Broadway and 38th Street in New York City, and we accept most insurances, Medicare, Medicaid. I want to talk about a man who came to me 6 years ago. He's 57 years old. He's single. He had twins. He had high blood pressure. He had swelling in his ankles. He was seen by a urologist. His PSA was 7.52. The urologist recommended a biopsy. And the patient was upset. He was just upset that he did not want a biopsy. He came to me with testicular pain. He had right testicular pain. He was waking up at night to urinate. And he's a driver. He mainly drives during the night and sleeps during the day. He's 5'8". He weighs 215 pounds. 2 years ago, he was 190, gained 25 pounds. And he was on medicines for his blood pressure, a couple different medicines. He worked as a driver and driving in New York State. And I examined him, and he refused for me to examine his prostate, which is sad, but we repeated the PSA. His PSA had gone from 7.52 to 10.5, so it had jumped, and then it went to 15. So that's called PSA velocity, and PSA 15 is a pretty high PSA. Not obviously the highest we've seen, but to go from 7.52 to 15 is doubling. So there's a doubling, high PSA velocity, and he did agree after discussions with him to get a biopsy. He had a Gleason 6 cancer, PSA 15, before any treatment, and he chose to be treated. So 6 years ago, he chose to be treated. This man, 57 years old, now he's 6 years older, and he came in this week. And why are we talking about him? Well, because his PSA is now zero, went from 15 with a Gleason 6 to zero with our treatment, with no radical surgery, no hormones, no chemo, only with radiation. And this is the work we do. We've treated 9,000 men for cure with prostate cancer, one of the largest experiences. We have a booklet about prostate cancer, a DVD about prostate cancer. We urge you, if you don't know what your PSA is, at least know what your PSA is. Men that get checked out have a much greater chance to live. men that don't get checked out for their prostate have a much greater chance of dying. So prostate cancer is a serious disease. 40,000 men a year die of prostate cancer in America. About 300,000 men are diagnosed. So it's a serious, common disease. And if you don't know what your PSA is, or you're a wife or a girlfriend or a child or a mother of a man, he doesn't know what his PSA is, bring him in. We'll check him out, examine him, get blood tests, get tests as appropriate, and discuss all the options. Like this man, he just got turned off by his urologist, didn't want to do anything, and we found a substantial risk with a PSA doubling, PSA up to 15, Gleason 6, cancer, and now 6 years later, cancer-free, doing great, sexually active, his urine is fine, his sex life is fine, he's cancer-free, and most likely he'll live a normal, healthy, long life. And that's what most people, men, women, and children who come here want. So my name is Dr. Lederman, New York's only Harvard-trained, triple-board-certified doctor, radiation doctor, here for you. 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We'll be right back.
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2: We are back. I want to talk about a man, really pretty dramatic story, 69-year-old man. He's single. He has a girlfriend. He has a sister. He has a child. He came to me earlier. He's born actually in Dominican Republic. He lives in Connecticut. He has a history of tonsil cancer. He had radiation at one of the biggest super-duper places in Connecticut. He had a kidney cancer, and they removed his kidney. And he comes to me with a second different cancer in his throat. So elsewhere, he was treated with radiation for a tonsil cancer. He went back to his super-duper big hospital with a piriform sinus cancer. I should tell you, why is he getting all these cancers? Well, he's an ex-smoker. He has vascular disease. He has cardiac stents. He's diabetic. He's on insulin. If you see him, he looks healthy. He looks like a mountain of health. And so he started to have symptoms in his throat, pain and bleeding, and scans showed a piriform sinus cancer, which is kind of the other end of the throat, near the voice box. And he went to this super duper big hospital in Connecticut, and he saw doctors there, and he saw throat doctors there and other doctors there and radiation doctors there, and they told him that they had to remove his tongue and remove his voice box, and he would never speak normally, and he'd have to have radical surgery on his right and left neck. And they said they had to do that because he already had prior radiation, and they were compelled to only offer radical surgery, removing his tongue and his voice box and his right neck and his left neck. And at that point, he called me up

Connecticut, where they wanted to do this radical surgery. You can imagine how he'd feel to remove the tongue and the voice box and the neck, to how incapacitated he'd be for the rest of his life. And he was very motivated to see me. His doctors in Connecticut would offer no chance, only radical surgery. And we treated him. And did well. He had no side effects. He had no complications. He breezed through the treatment. Great treatment. Focused treatment, which is so different than standard radiation in general. And this is the work we do. And so he had three cancers. The kidney cancer, and sad to say, in Connecticut, they removed his kidney. If he'd come here, most probably we would have encouraged him, or at least spoken about keeping the kidney. We have a long experience treating kidney cancers non-invasively with no cutting and no bleeding. And so many people come to us with kidney cancers, which are often detected by some blood in the urine or abdominal pain or other symptoms. Also in smokers, smoking predisposes to kidney cancer. So we had kidney cancer was number one. He had tonsil cancer, number two, also related to smoking. Then he came to us with a piriform sinus cancer, cancer in the throat, which was very extensive. And he was treated. And then just this week, we got a new scan of him. And people often say, Dr. Lederman, do you follow up your patients? Do you get scans? I've been doing scans for almost 50 years. So it's a little bit crazy when people say, do you follow up your patient? We follow up every patient. We're not the police. We can't make you come here, but we give everyone a date and encourage people to come and tell people how important it is to come. And this man came. He's actually a very fine man and very devoted man. And so we got at one of the best places in New York City. We like the best places for imaging, so we can talk to the radiologist and communicate with the radiologist and compare new and old scans, which is invaluable, invaluable. And that's what we did, and we got a new scan. We got a PET scan of his body, and his cancer that we treated is in remission. There is no sign of this piriform sinus cancer, and there's no sign of the cancer in the lymph nodes anywhere else. But now he has his fourth smoking-related cancer. He has a new lung cancer that's totally unrelated to the other cancers, the kidney cancer, the tonsil cancer, and the piriform sinus. So he has four smoking-related cancers, and I met with him, and we spoke about all the options. I offered to have him seen by a thoracic surgeon to remove part of his lung, offered him to see a medical oncologist about chemotherapy, and he just did not want any chemotherapy. He did not want any surgery. He regrets the surgery he had on his kidney. He does not want to have part of his lung removed. He asked me, Dr. Lederman, do you treat lung cancer? And the answer is yes. We've been treating lung cancer for decades. We've treated thousands, almost 10,000 lung cancers, huge numbers with non-invasive treatment and high success where we attack the cancer. And we talked about all the options, local therapy, regional therapy, systemic therapy, surgery, chemo, radiation, multimodality therapy, different forms of radiation, even no therapy. And he was adamant he wanted to start ASAP. And we had the scans, we had all the necessary information. And he started, and he's now going through the treatment with no side effects. So four cancers in remission with us, no cutting, no bleeding from a piriform sinus, which elsewhere they wanted to take away his ability to eat normally and speak normally and breathe normally at one of the most fancy super duper places around. And here he's treated with non-invasive treatment. He's totally intact. His breathing is fine, his eating is fine, his weight is fine, he has no pain, no suffering, and he's now having his fourth cancer, separate cancer, being treated with radiosurgery, lung cancer, here at Radiosurgery New York. How does it work? He walks in the door. We've created a stereotactic frame. We're obviously first in America and first in the Western Hemisphere, having treated 40,000 patients with high success where we attack the cancer, and we expect a high success treating him. And of course, we're working for that, and diligent and delicate, and seeing him on a regular basis in just a few treatments. He has a high chance of success, and this is what we wish for him, and this is what we work for him, and this is what we offered him. And, of course, he was offered all the other options, and he chose our

0: treatment. He was so happy about our treatment, and he's happy right now about his lung cancer treatment with no cutting, no bleeding, no suffering, no chemo, no hospitals, no incisions. This is our work, totally non-invasive treatment for throat cancer, lung cancer, kidney cancer, you name it. This is the work we do every day, and it's always best to meet in person. So many people say, oh, let me just tell you in 1 minute what I have. No, it doesn't work that way. There's so many mistakes. Like the man in the wheelchair that came moribund. If you heard about him, most people would probably say it's time you go home and die. He was sent out from one of the biggest hospitals to die, and he came here in a wheelchair curled up, and now he's walking around having dinner. This is the work we do every day at 1384 Broadway. Broadway and 38th Street in the heart of New York City. I want to talk about a man. He's 70 years old, born in Jamaica. And Jamaican and Caribbeans have some of the highest cancer rates in the world. I met the ambassador from Jamaica. She said that Jamaica has the highest cancer rates for breast and prostate and others. And people always ask why, and it's not really known why. This man came to me with a prostate cancer stage T2, Gleason 7 cancer. And he has four living children, one deceased. He worked for the MTA. He had blood clots in both the right and left leg. He was on blood thinners. And during his workup, he was found to have prostate cancer. He had workup at one of the biggest hospitals in New York City. He was seen by one of the biggest urologists in New York City. He had multiple cores positive for cancer, both 4 plus 3 equals 7 and 3 plus 3 equals 6. So there's two ways of getting Gleason scores of 7. Gleason gave us an idea of how aggressive cancers would be, and he made a scale from 2 to 10, and everything more than 6, which is a midpoint, is more aggressive. Gleason 7 could be 3 plus 4. The first number is the dominant cancer, so 3 plus 4 is more favorable than 4 plus 3. He had 4 plus 3 cancer. He had 16 cores, and 6 showed cancer. He had an MRI. He had 13 ribs, which is kind of interesting, but he had no spread of the cancer. He was on blood thinners. He was urinating 3 times a night, and we offered him medicine to help him. And many men come just for a checkup for their urine, to know what their PSA is. And he had some urgency of urination in the daytime. He said he had no leakage, and I examined him, and on exam, he had an enlarged, firm T2 prostate cancer. His MRI was PI-RAD 4, so he had a Gleason 7, 4 plus 3, PI-RAD 4. Got a PET scan of him, and he's adamant about treatment. He was already scheduled for surgery. He saw a urologist. He put him on the schedule immediately, and he heard about surgery. He heard that when people have surgery, first of all, for Gleason 7 cancer, the best success is 60%. Ours is 90%, so it's 60% better. With surgery, most men lose the sexual function. Most men lose erections. Most men are adamant against that if they only knew better. Most men who have surgery have leakage of the urine, and many men have shortening of the penis with inferior results from curing the cancer. So this man heard about it. He was already scheduled for surgery elsewhere. He canceled the surgery at one of the biggest hospitals in New York City, came here, and now getting treatment here, and is very happy receiving non-invasive treatment, no cutting, no bleeding, no surgery, no radical surgery, with an expected 90% success versus 60%. It's very easy to see why men cancel their surgery when they come here, when they finally learn about all the options. And I believe men and their loved ones who come here learn more about prostate cancer than they were ever told before. I'm informed that every time I see a man with prostate cancer and their loved ones. So give us a call. We have booklets and DVDs about prostate cancer. This is the work that we do every day at 1384 Broadway. 9,000 men treated for cure. One of the largest experiences. This is the work we do, and we're happy to share our information and time with you. 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We'll be right back.
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3: 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He was the first in New York with fractionated brain radiosurgery, and he's the first in America and in the Western Hemisphere with body radiosurgery. 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Hey, Dr. Lederman, we're back.
0: We are back. I want to talk about a man. He's almost the mirror image of the last patient. He's 69 years old. He's a black man from Jamaica. And I say that because in the black community, one in six black men will get prostate cancer. One in 23 will die of prostate cancer. It's the highest death rate from prostate cancer in America, in the black community, black American blacks, Caribbean blacks, people with family histories. And this man, I should say also, we treat men and women and children of every race and religion and creed and color. Why we talk about black? Because it's almost like an epidemic, and it's so prevalent. But every man, whether whatever, white, green, purple, whatever, can get prostate cancer. So this man's a 69-year-old black man from Jamaica. He's married. He has 7 children. He has high blood pressure. He came to me just a few days ago. His PSA went up to 23. He had an MRI. His doctor offered a biopsy. He refused a biopsy. He had an MRI done at a very good center. He has nocturia, which means he wakes up 3 times a night to urinate. Daytime, he has slow urine and a weak stream, and he has urgency. He has to rush to the bathroom. And he had biopsies year ago, he said, which were negative. Years ago, not recent. He had no recent biopsy. He came with no records. We got the name of his doctor. We called for the records. He's had medicines for his blood pressure. He's never had treatment. He has no family history. He lives in Queens. He works for an auto company. I examined him. He had a markedly enlarged bilateral nodules. So he had huge nodules and huge firmness, a rock-hard prostate. And, well, he did allow me to get a PSA. And his PSA, just a short time, went from 23 to 32. Remember, PSA is prostatic-specific antigen. Normal is 4. So when you have a PSA of 4, it means you've got a 25% chance of having cancer. When it gets to 10, you have 35%. When it gets to 20, you have 50% chance. This man, in a short time, went from 23 to 32. And we talked about getting a biopsy, and he refused. He's adamant against any biopsy. And so you could say, why do people end up dying of prostate cancer? About 40,000 men a year in America die of prostate cancer. Well, here's an example. He's known about it for some time. He's gotten PSAs. His PSA recently was 32. He was having all kinds of symptoms, waking up at night to urinate, slow urine, leaking urine, urgency. He has a rock-hard prostate with nodules. His PSA went from 23 to 32. And he still refuses any treatment, any workup. Why is he here? So I spoke to him about it. I spoke to him about it as a chance to save his life. We have plenty of men who have higher PSAs and are cancer-free years later. This man is refusing all testing and all biopsies, and it's so sad. So you can say, what can you do? Sometimes I have callers like you, who say, oh, they told their friend to come and see Dr. Lederman, maybe you'll have a second chance, and the friend won't come in, and the caller is so upset, he's trying to give advice, helpful advice, or she's trying to give helpful advice, and the friend just doesn't take it. And we'll remember Abraham Lincoln 150 years ago. He said, you could lead a horse to water, but you can't make him drink. And that's a little bit like this man. You could lead him to water, tell him how terrible the PSA is, how rapidly it's rising, how high it is, how big his prostate is, how many symptoms he has, and still he's declining any treatment, and even a biopsy, which is so easy nowadays. So this is the work we do. We hope he'll change his mind. We hope he comes back. We hope he'll take the bull by the horns and say, hey, I want to save my life. I want my chance. I'm going to come with you, Dr. Lederman. This is the work that we do every day, and we spend a lot of time with men and women and children from around the world. And we're talking about a man who's 79 years old. He's one of the heirs of one of the biggest department store chains in America. He came to me, was seen by other doctors. His PSA was 4.55. His A1C was 6.2. He was waking up twice a night to urinate. He was an ex-smoker. He lost 35 pounds, which is always worrisome. He went from 185 to 150. And he was on medicines for his cholesterol and for his stomach. He had a history of a hernia and angioplasty and cardiac stents. He had LASIK for his eyes and cataracts. And he had multiple myocardial infarctions. And now he works at Madison Square Garden. And he's one of the heirs to one of the biggest department store chains in America. I examined him. He had a large prostate, 35-pound weight loss. And he came with no biopsy, nothing. And we found a Gleason 7 cancer. He got a biopsy just days ago, and he wants to be treated. And of course, we're staging him up. But the best way to know if cancer's traveled is to get the MRI, get a PET scan, get a bone scan. This is the work that we do every day. And so for a Gleason 7 PSA 4.55, we would expect about a 90% success rate with us, with our special treatment and the stereotactic frame. It's totally different than standard radiation. It's about 60%. Radical surgery or robotic surgery, about 60%. So there's lots of reasons for this man, heir to one of the biggest department store chains in America, active men wanting to be treated and agreeing to be treated. And this is the work that we do every day. And of course, we follow up patients for the rest of their life. This is the work we do every day at 1384 Broadway, Broadway and 38th Street in the heart of New York City. And I want to take just a minute to talk about Stephen from Connecticut, who's probably listening now. He came, if you remember, 5.5 years ago, almost 6 years ago, actually. His PSA went from 3 to 4 to 6, then to 58 in January 2020. A week later, it was 62. He was calling his doctors, calling his primaries, calling his urologist. No one would answer his phone. And then he remembered Dr. Lederman on the radio, and he came down urgently on January 30th, 2020, so many years ago. He had no family history. He worked for some of the biggest companies in the world. I examined him. He had a nodular prostate. We repeated the PSA. It was 90. We staged him up. We found cancer in the lymph nodes. He had stage 4 cancer years ago. And now he was treated and was very successfully treated. Now, almost 6 years later, his PSA is still in the zero range, and he's probably listening today and listening to these stories about other men who just refuse all their treatment. So to Steve, thank you for your trust, and thank you for your love. And he's a very kind gentleman. He's got a beautiful wife and a beautiful life. And thanks to him trusting, his PSA now years later is still in the zero range. So if you have questions, give us a call. This is Dr. Lederman, 212 Choices. 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
12: 64 degrees and scattered showers, overcast skies at 12 o'clock. Good afternoon, I'm Lizzie Redabali. Parts of the tri-state are under a state of emergency as this nor'easter continues to bring rain and high winds to the region. Let's look at the latest impacts and what to expect for the rest of Sunday, since forecasters say tonight is when the coast will feel the brunt of this storm. People in Howard Beach, Queens were seen kayaking to the subway. You may have seen videos circulating on social media of people in canoes, kayaks, maybe on a paddleboard riding through the floodwaters. Just a note from officials, never walk or drive through those floodwaters. For cars, looks can be deceiving, and a pool of water could be deeper than expected, wiping out your car's ability to move. And you should not try to walk or wade through a flooded area. Pedestrians also advised to turn around and find another route, as there can be dangerous chemicals and debris floating through the water. The storm also impacting the electric grid. Over in New Jersey, around 80,000 residents are without power. Most of those outages are centered on the shore and Monmouth counties in New York. Around 38,000 households are in the dark.
13: Here's your WOR Weather Channel forecast. A coastal flood warning remains in effect until 6 o'clock this evening. There will still be gusty winds out of the north and northeast today and some more rain falling with a high near 66 and breezy with showers tonight as the low settles in the upper 50s. Tomorrow, windy and wet with periods of rain into the afternoon hours and a high near 64. And then improving weather for Tuesday. Winds will be a lot lighter and we'll also see a few breaks in the clouds into the afternoon hours as the high temperature eventually climbs to 71 degrees. I'm meteorologist Jeff Marr.
12: 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I'm Lizzie Radabali on 710 WOR.
2: 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WOR's airing of this program constitutes neither an endorsement of the products offered or the ideas expressed.
3: Hello there, and thanks for tuning into this week's show. I'm your host, Chris McKay, and I'm really happy to have you along today as we explore and discover the secrets to health, wealth, and better living. And if you're a longtime listener of the show, welcome back. We appreciate it. And if you're just joining us for the first time, nice to have you along today. I want to start by sending a big thank you out to our sponsor, Dr. Newton's Naturals. 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And I want you to check them out when you have a chance, because they really have some great products to improve your health and the health of your family. Okay, on today's show, we're talking about vitamin D, sometimes referred to as the sunshine vitamin. But folks, here's the problem. Many of us aren't getting enough sunshine lately between slathering on those powerful sunscreens and spending more time indoors. And what it really comes down to is this vitamin D deficiency that's out there is causing an avalanche of health problems for 70% of our population, ranging from pain, loss of balance, muscle weakness, depression, increased blood pressure, arthritis, memory loss, and even a compromised immune system. And I have Dr. Michael Pincus with me today to talk about the most effective way to get vitamin D. Dr. Pincus, it's good to talk to you again.
7: Chris, it's great to be back. Thank you.
3: You know, many of you know that Dr. Pincus is a nationally recognized authority on natural and alternative health. He's a successful chiropractor. He's worked with top Hollywood celebrities, professional and Olympic athletes, and he continues to be very involved in some of today's top health concerns. And let's kind of start at the top, Dr. Pincus, and talk a little bit about what are some of the warning signs that you may be deficient in vitamin D?
7: Okay, well, part of it is how you feel. And one of the things, Chris, is being tired for no apparent reason.
3: Okay.
7: But on the reverse side of that, I've seen that a lack of vitamin D affects your sleep. Okay, another big sign is that your bones ache. Now, there's a lot of people listening who've been diagnosed with osteoporosis, which is a thinning of the bone.
3: Mm-hmm.
7: But again, a vitamin D deficiency. A big one is muscle weakness. So you try to get up from a couch, you get in and out of a car, and you're finding it more and more difficult. And that's leading to the high, high prevalence of people falling and injuring themselves.
3: Ah, okay. All right.
7: Which is a huge problem.
3: Right, exactly.
7: Another one is you tend to get more colds, especially upper respiratory problems.
3: Okay.
7: Problems with blood pressure, cardiovascular problems, digestive problems, constipation, bloating, gas.
3: Mm-hmm.
7: It's very, very common. And if you're a diabetic, there's all kinds of data about being deficient in vitamin D, and the list goes on and on. It's a huge problem.
3: What does vitamin D actually do in the body? What is it used for?
7: Well, when we use the word vitamin, it's actually kind of a misnomer, because vitamin D is actually a hormone.
3: Okay.
7: And this regulates thousands of genes in the body. Everything from pain, blood sugar, immune system, blood pressure, bone strength. Plus, vitamin D has been linked to maintaining colon health, breast, prostate, and ovarian health. But I'll tell you what, the way we're taking vitamin D is all wrong. It's all messed up.
3: Well, why do you say that? Why is it messed up?
7: Well, first of all, you go to your doctor and they say, yeah, I'm going to put you on a vitamin D supplement, and it's like 400 international units, which is totally worthless. Or God forbid, if you're listening right now and you're taking a multivitamin and you think you're covered, that's why you're on 6 or 8 or 10 different prescription drugs. I'll tell you that right now.
3: Mm.
7: Because your body is not getting enough D. The other thing is that vitamin D is an oil. You don't absorb oils in your body. They're very difficult to digest.
3: Okay.
7: So I've come up with my own vitamin D, which I call Dr. Pincus's vitamin D3 formula.
3: So, Dr. Pincus, what makes your fast melt vitamin D formula so unique?
7: Well, Chris, first of all, I put 5,000 units of vitamin D3 per serving in each tablet so you can actually feel the difference. I wanted to give you enough dosage so it really goes to work. Second, I use the right type of vitamin D in my formula, which is superior and readily available so your body can digest it, and this is known as vitamin D3. And third, my formula is a fast-melt tablet that's available for immediate absorption.
3: You know, you mentioned that vitamin D is an oil. So how were you able to make your formula into a fast-melt?
7: Well, good question, Chris. Here's what I've done. I've worked with an advanced team of scientists, and these guys, they know their stuff, and they're using this technology to convert vitamin D, which is an oil, into a dry powder. And once they do that, they put it in this fast dissolving melt for immediate absorption and quick results that you can feel.
3: What's some of the feedback that you're getting, Dr. Pincus, from people that are taking your Fast Melt D3?
7: Well, I'm getting tons of feedback. You know, I've got people that email me. Here's an email from Betty, and she writes, I was diagnosed with a severe vitamin D deficiency, and she said she tried many other vitamin supplements.
3: Okay.
7: And then she discovered my D3, and she said she went back to her doctor, had her blood test, and her blood test went back into a normal range just within weeks.
3: Wow. All right, folks, I want to take a moment here to let you listeners know that if you want to try Dr. Pincus' vitamin D3 formula, there's a special toll-free number for you to call. 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And when you do call and order, you will not be automatically enrolled in one of those monthly subscription programs. This is a one-time order. So the number to call is 1-800-476-5409. I'll give it to you again. It's 1-800-476-5409. All right, for those of you just joining us, I have Dr. Michael Pincus on the line with us today. We've been talking about Dr. Pincus's Fast Melt vitamin D3 formula, and this vitamin D deficiency is really an epidemic now, causing all kinds of health concerns. But the issue is, even if you're trying to get vitamin D back in your body, you're most likely taking the wrong type or the wrong form of vitamin D the wrong way, maybe not even getting enough of it. And Dr. Pincus, why don't we start here by talking about, you know, why is this deficiency such an epidemic, despite all of the awareness and the products that you see on the store shelves containing vitamin D?
7: Well, yeah, that's a good point. 70% of us in this country are deficient in vitamin D. The fact is that your body needs vitamin D. This is a hormone that should be there, and it's not there. And the statistics show that back in the 70s when we started getting cable networks and, of course, with the internet, we're not going outside, and most of us get no vitamin D from the sun.
3: What makes your Fast Melt D3 formula a much better choice?
7: Well, Chris, first of all, I put 5,000 units of vitamin D3 per serving in each tablet so you can actually feel the difference. Second, I use the right type of vitamin D in my formula. And third, I've worked with an advanced team of scientists, and they're using this technology to put it in this fast dissolving melt for immediate absorption and quick results that you can feel.
3: Now, is your Fast Melt vitamin D3 formula manufactured here in the U.S., Dr. Pincus?
7: Yeah, absolutely. My formula is manufactured right here in the USA, Chris. In fact, we have a facility that is a cGMP certified lab, which means current good manufacturing practices. And this is an FDA mandated set of rules that we follow. As a matter of fact, just recently the FDA came in and did an inspection, and they said, hey guys, keep up the good work.
3: Now, you mentioned earlier that there's a strong connection between vitamin D and diabetes. Talk a little bit about how your Fast Melt D3 formula could help folks that are dealing with diabetes or even at risk of getting diabetes.
7: Well, yeah, diabetes is a huge problem. And in type 2 diabetics, what we find is that there's plenty of insulin in the body, but the insulin is not recognized by the cells. And so what vitamin D3 does is it takes that problem and it seems to fix it. Now, they've studied vitamin D3 and it's improved this insulin signature by 60%. And just to give you a comparison, the most popular diabetic drug improves at 13%.
3: Wow. Now, let me ask you this, Dr. Pincus. How can your Fast Melt D3 formula help boost your immune system?
7: Vitamin D is responsible for 200 different chemicals that your immune cells produce to fight off bacteria and viruses. Listen, if you're someone that's susceptible to having any type of cold, flu, I would start right now taking one of my vitamin D3 melts every day. And one of the nice things about this is that besides your immune system being better, you'll find your energy better, you'll find less pain, less arthritic type pain, more mobility, flexibility, better muscle strength. And if you're someone who's concerned about falling, you'll have better balance and a better sense of walking, which is so important, isn't it?
3: So, and how do you take it, Dr. Pincus?
7: You can take it in the morning. You can take it at night. You don't need water, and you put it in your mouth, and, you know, maybe count to 30, it's gone.
3: Wow. And maybe you can share again for those that may have just joined us some of the responses that you get from people that have been taking your formula and what kind of results have they seen?
7: Let me tell you my own story. So over the summer, I didn't take as much of my D3. I was actually traveling, and I ran out of it. So what happened to me is, you know, I'm basically pain-free, but all of a sudden, I started having pain in my hand. I go, what is this? This is weird. But then I realized that I had run out of my D3 formula, and I went off of it for several weeks. And the minute I started going on it, it took about 7, maybe 8 days, the pain went away.
3: Wow.
7: Crazy, isn't it?
3: That's how you know something's working, right? If you stop and the health issues come back, well, there's your answer.
7: That's the best test that anyone can listen to, especially if you're on the fence. You're going, well, I wonder if this is really for me. And what I would do, Chris, is next time you give out the number to have people order, is go ahead and order it. I know you mentioned it's a risk-free offer. And go ahead and try it yourself and stay on it for 5, 6 weeks. And then if you still doubt it, then go off of it and see if anything gets worse.
3: And again, folks, I want to take a moment here to let you listeners know that if you want to try Dr. Pincus' vitamin D3 formula, there's a special toll-free number for you to call. 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And when you do call and order, you'll not be enrolled in any of those monthly subscription programs. This is a one-time order, folks. So the number to call is 1-800-476-5409. I'll give it to you again. 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So what do you think, folks? Are you one of the 70% of people listening most likely taking the wrong type of vitamin D supplement? Joining us today is our good friend Dr. Michael Pincus, and we've been talking about his Fast Melt vitamin D3 formula. And Dr. Pincus, what you're saying is that most of us are deficient in vitamin D, And because of that deficiency, it's causing health issues like pain, muscle weakness, immune problems, and that most vitamin D supplements are not the best form. And more importantly, it's not the right amount of vitamin D to really make an impact. Is that what you're saying?
7: Yes, it's exactly what I'm saying, Chris. It's a multifaceted problem where, one, we're not getting enough vitamin D3 in our system.
3: Mm-hmm.
7: Vitamin D3 is responsible for activating 2,000 different genes in the body, controlling everything from diabetes to hormone production to muscle strength, heart beating correctly, digestion, immune system. It's a really long list, and honestly, it surprised me because in medical school, we learned that vitamin D was necessary for the bones. We get enough being outside and in our milk, and end of story.
3: Right.
7: And for the first 20-some years of my practice, I never prescribed vitamin D. I just didn't think it was necessary. And then in the early 2000s, the studies started coming out, and now there's over 2,300 studies that just show that vitamin D is absolutely necessary. It's not just a good idea. It's absolutely necessary. It's a hormone that should be in the body, and it's not there.
3: Can you share some of that research, Dr. Pincus? And more importantly, what's the conclusion of the research related to vitamin D?
7: Well, one of the biggest studies ever on vitamin D were from the U.S. Navy.
3: Okay.
7: So I think it was like 145,000 men and women were studied, and they found that the number one non-combat reason that people died in the Navy was due to melanoma.
3: So skin cancer.
7: So I'm reading this study, you know, I kind of paused right there, and I went, yeah, it makes sense. You know, people are out on the decks of ships in the equator and all over the world, and they're getting the harmful UV sun rays, and they're developing skin cancer. But then I read on, and it said most of the victims were office workers, like clerks and people in hangars and inside. And I went, oh, my God.
3: Hmm.
7: So it was a link going back to vitamin D deficiency in the body.
3: What about muscle and bone strength? Can your D3 formula help with that?
7: Yeah, it's critical. Like if you're someone that's over 50, especially, you're seeing a progression of the core muscles in your body starting to slow down. First, it's kind of a clumsiness that people kind of feel like they're getting clumsy physically. And then it's a lack of flexibility that you start to stiffen up, and you feel it at night, especially if you're in bed, rolling from side to side. You wake up with your knees hurting, your legs are restless, your shoulders hurt. That's that stiffness setting in that's associated with a lack of this vitamin D3 in my formula. So if you're someone listening right now and you're having a lot of joint pain, bone pain, muscle pain, fibromyalgia, I would say start on my formula like immediately and start taking one or two of my vitamin D3s a day for the first week or two to get your doses up quickly.
3: So let me ask you about these gummy vitamins. Does that work? Can you put enough vitamin D into a little gummy bear, and is that the best way to get it in your body?
7: No, of course not, Chris. You know, they'll go to any type of lengths to try to market things that seem good, but you're taking a lot of sugar and gelatin and wax. My thing is, it's not what you take, it's what your body absorbs.
3: Well, I want to talk more about what happens when people start taking your Fast Melt D3 formula.
7: Boy, that's a really good question, because the first area that vitamin D seems to affect is your energy, your sleep, your outlook, your moods, and then after being on it for a while, your core strength will come back. So for those of you who have slowed down, you're going to feel more energy, like physically. So it's kind of like feeling a little bit younger, Chris.
3: And who wouldn't want that?
7: Right.
3: And maybe you can share again, for those that may have just joined us, some of the responses that you get from people that have been taking your formula, and what kind of results have they seen?
7: Well, one of the surprising ones was I gave it to my brother-in-law, who had gone to his doctor and was very concerned about his cholesterol, his blood fat, and his weight. And I put him on my vitamin D3, and he went back in 3 months later, and his blood profile was perfect.
3: All right, I want to take a moment here to let you listeners know that, again, if you want to try Dr. Pincus's vitamin D3 formula, there is a special toll-free number for you to call right now. It's 1-800-476-5409. 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So that number to call is 1-800-476-5409. And keep in mind, folks, you have absolutely nothing to lose here because Dr. Pincus's vitamin D3 formula is guaranteed to be safe and effective or your money back. And when you do call and order, you're not going to be enrolled in one of those automatic monthly subscription programs. This is a one-time order. So I encourage you, the number to call is 1-800-476-5409. I'll give it to you again. It's 1-800-476-5409. So how about it, folks? I mean, what it really comes down to here is we're not getting the right form or enough vitamin D delivered the right way, which is why we have so many of these health concerns that you probably can't put your finger on. And Dr. Pincus, I want to start just recapping here that there are a couple different forms of vitamin D, and maybe explain why the typical form that you would find in most off-the-shelf D formulas is different from what you've put together here.
7: Well, there's vitamin D2 and there's vitamin D3. And D2 is the type of vitamin D that has to be activated by your body, so it has to be converted into vitamin D3. Vitamin D3 is the activated form, so it's ready to go to work. Now, the vitamin D3 that I use in my formula, I think it's the best because I've seen the best results with myself, my family, with my patients. Plus, I've worked with the lab where the people in the lab have taken this and they test their blood every day to see how the D is going, and it's going up and out through the roof where it should be.
3: Wow. So, Dr. Pincus, I mean, who should consider taking your fast melt vitamin D formula?
7: Well, I would definitely start with kids for development and immunity. Obviously, young adults in their 20s need vitamin D to keep their immune system strong.
3: Mm-hmm.
7: Then men and women in their 30s, you're talking about heart health, immunity, cardiovascular problems start to turn on. But it's also the child-rearing years, and vitamin D for pregnant women is very, very important.
3: Mm-hmm.
7: People in their 40s, that's when, you know, you start feeling more of those aches and pains like you've never felt before. You think you're getting older. And again, it's important for your hormones and to keep yourself physically active. And of course, when you're in your 50s, you start feeling stiffer. You can't golf. You can't play tennis. You know, you start becoming aware of your body not functioning.
3: Mm-hmm.
7: And then people over 60, I just wish that every senior citizen would go on this formula. Imagine living in your senior years where you have confidence in your balance and you're able to have the energy to get things done and
3: the mental
7: clarity. You know, this is more and more important as we go along because people are living longer, but the quality of life is not great.
3: You know, is it ever too late, Dr. Pincus, such that your fast melt D3 formula wouldn't be a worthwhile investment?
7: If you can see the breath on the mirror in the morning, then you know that you're a candidate for this. Because a lot of the things that people suffer from, they're suffering from a lack of this vitamin in their body. So it's never too late to try something like this. And the sooner you can get on my formula, the better odds you're going to have of having a really healthy, high energy, high mobility life from here on out.
3: Yeah, well, it makes a lot of sense. And Dr. Pincus, what can someone expect when they start taking your fast melt D3 formula?
7: Well, you're going to notice within the first several days that something's changing in your body because this kickstarts so many different cycles in your body that you'll start having less pain, having more energy, and having better mental clarity, better sleep. Your moods can be affected by this. Vitamin D3 is necessary to get these things running.
3: Well, Dr. Pincus, unfortunately, we only have a few minutes left. Anything else you want to share with our audience here in our final minutes?
7: For those of you listening, we've covered a lot of ground. Working with the body is tricky, as you know. And we're talking to your listeners of your show. You know, they're of all walks of life with all various conditions. And so I'm trying to give some good health advice here, Chris. The point is get yourself out of it. Get yourself on this formula and see for yourself. It's not against the law for you to try something to see if it works.
3: That's an, interesting way to put it.
7: We're doing, we're talking about nutrition. We're not talking about rocket science here.
3: Right,
7: but
3: right.
7: But there's a lot of science behind what I'm talking about. The key is to get on this formula and give it a month or two. Every day, take one of these things. And start to see improvements in your pain, your blood pressure, your blood sugar, your energy, your sleep habits. This is my appeal to your listeners to get on this formula and try it for themselves.
3: Well, Dr. Pincus, again, thank you for taking time to be with us today.
7: Thank you, Chris.
3: All right, folks. 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I'm Chris McKay. Have a great day, everybody.
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16: 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These statements have not been evaluated by the FDA. This product is not intended to diagnose, treat, cure, or prevent any disease.
17: Hello again and welcome to Healthline. Thank you for tuning in. We're brought to you by Purity Products. We've got a fascinating show lined up for you today. But first, a quick few questions. Number one, is there a pill you can take that can actually help make you stronger? Number two, let's say you could get stronger. Would the extra strength make your life better? Thirdly, think about this. Are you weaker today than you were, say, 20 years ago? Well, listen, if you answered yes to any of these questions, then stay tuned. Dr. Neil Levin is joining us today to discuss a miraculous compound with hundreds of clinical studies that just may unlock the key to helping you get stronger and healthier at any age. Now, Dr. Neil Levin is a chiropractor, a nutritionist, spokesperson, and a longtime advisor for Purity Products. Dr. Levin, welcome back to the show.
18: Oh, it's great to be here with you today. 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
17: Yeah, this is an exciting topic. Talk to me about this important message today. What molecule are we talking about and how it's impacting the lives of people who follow the science?
18: Right. Well, we're talking about a new supplement. It's called Everstrong, and it features an exciting molecule called creatine. Now, a lot of our listeners may have heard of creatine. I know you've used creatine.
17: Right.
18: But for those that don't know about creatine, it's mainly used in the Olympic circles, professional athletes, bodybuilders, college, high school athletes, because it does something extraordinary. And what I'm about to tell you is proven by hundreds and hundreds of human studies. So here's what creatine does for us. It helps us to get stronger, more powerful. It helps put muscle mass on the body, and it helps protect us from losing muscle tissue as we get older. We know that's a big part of aging. Not only that, great for the brain, great for memory, and it helps promote bone strength as well. So an amazing molecule that everybody needs to know about.
17: It's an amazing story. Can you share some of the science and tell us why you're calling creatine one of the best kept secrets to healthy aging?
18: Sure. What we need to understand with creatine is that it's a natural molecule to the body. It's in every single cell, tissue, organ in your system, and its job in the body is to generate and maintain strength and power. That's its reason for being, to maintain strength and power. It's in every single cell in the body. 95% of it, however, is in your muscle tissue because that's where we tend to use it the most. It powers up the muscles. It's good for strong muscle contraction, and it's important to help maintain strength and muscle contractions when you're using them over and over again. For instance, if you're working out at the gym, if you're playing sports, golf, tennis, anything like that, it keeps your muscles powered up in their high energy state so they're strong and ready for action. Now, here's the key. This is so important for those of us, say, in our 50s, 60s, 70s. You see, we had lots and lots of creatine when we were young. We had oodles of this stuff. It was coming out of our ears. We had lots of creatine. Our bodies made a lot of it. But as we get older, like everything else, we don't do that as well, so we have less creatine in our muscles. Now, the good news is that hundreds and hundreds of human studies show that when you supplement with creatine, it goes to work, it goes straight to your muscles, it's absorbed easily, it pumps up the creatine in your muscle tissue, and you get stronger, you get more powerful. Not only that, it helps support memory and brain health, and it helps support the strength of your bones.
17: You know, we were talking before the show, and you were talking about how Olympic athletes have been using creatine for years to enhance their strength and performance. Tell me more.
18: Well, this creatine is the premier sports nutrition supplement. There's no question about that. You've used it. Bodybuilders know about it. Athletes know about it. Creatine is the premier sports nutrient. So you know, back 20, 25 years ago, the Olympic athletes and their coaches, of course, they knew about it. They knew it made you bigger and stronger and faster. They knew it was natural to the body. It was supposed to be there. But they were a little bit afraid to supplement with it because they were afraid it might be considered cheating, that it might be considered too much of an edge. But back in 1998, the International Olympic Committee, they came out, they officially confirmed that, I'm quoting here, creatine can be used by athletes to enhance their performance. And now it's not just for athletes anymore,
17: right?
18: Because the studies are plainly showing that for adults, for people in their 50s, 60s, 70s, this stuff is amazing. And

0: benefits almost right away because they've been so low on it.
1: Yep.
0: So if you're a person out there that's staying away from red meat, if you're staying away from meat in general, and you have more of a vegan-style diet, this is for you. You definitely want to add that EverStrong.
1: All right, so obviously this works with athletes, but you say creatine is going mainstream. There's a lot of studies are showing that folks in their 50s, 60s, 70s, and beyond, that creatine can be a cornerstone compound to help people stay strong, stay healthy, stay sharp, stay vital, right?
0: Oh, exactly. I mean, this is the ideal muscle-enhancing, strengthening, muscle-protecting nutrient for folks as we get older, 50-plusers like you and me. But let's go to a couple of studies on seniors just to show this. We'll do one on the guys and one on the gals, okay?
1: Right.
0: First on the guys. Love the title of this one. Creatine supplementation improves muscular performance in older men. Study done at several American universities. A group of men, get this, age 59 to 72. Hey, you know, we know that's not when people are known for getting strong, right?
1: Right.
0: So this was just a one-week study. People need to understand that. That's how effective and rapidly this stuff works. It's just a one-week study. Get this. The guys on creatine, they put on 4 pounds of lean mass. That's muscle tissue for those that don't know that. It shows they built the muscles and they hydrated the muscles nicely. They increased the strength of their bench press. That's a chest press for people that don't know, by 7%. They increased the strength of the leg exercises they were doing by 15%. They could get in and out of a chair more times faster without using their arms. On top of that, they could generate more power on a stationary bike. This happened in 1 week. When I think
1: wow.
0: about that, yeah, it's really quite incredible.
1: All right, but what about the women out there? Did they get those kind of benefits too as well? Will it actually help women in their 50s, 60s, and 70s get stronger too?
0: Absolutely. Let's go straight to another study. Love the title on this one as well. Creatine supplementation improves muscular performance in older women. Published in the European Journal of Applied Physiology, 30 women aged 58 to 71. Of course, they got either creatine or placebo. That's the way they do these things. Again, a one-week study. The women on creatine increased their bench press by almost 4 pounds. They increased their leg press by over 11 pounds, and they had better balance and agility. So 58 to 71-year-old women not only getting stronger, not only getting more powerful, getting faster with improved balance. Study after study shows that older folks that use creatine get amazing results. They get great results if they exercise. They get great results even if they don't exercise. They can lift more weight. They get faster. They get stronger. They get more powerful. Their muscles don't fatigue as fast. And get this. This is very important, especially for the ladies. You know that when women do resistance training, their bones get stronger as well, right?
1: Yeah.
0: You know, now, get this. When you resistance train with creatine, your bones tend to get stronger even faster. So an all-around win-win. EverStrong is going to help the seniors to feel better, feel stronger, more energized, more powerful, faster, and it helps protect your bones.
1: Talk more about how unique this exclusive EverStrong formula is from Purity Products. It even has a finished product clinically studied, which showed an increase in upper body strength and power. But tell me what's in it and why you like it so much. I mean, this is more than just creatine, right?
0: Oh, absolutely. I mean, EverStrong, this is a very comprehensive formula. I didn't want people to just feel stronger when they use creatine. You know, we're dealing with people in their 50s, 60s, 70s. I wanted people to feel more comfortable as well. So not only did I use the finest creatine money can buy, the stuff from Europe, the Pure creatine, I also added something called coffee berry extract. And coffee berry extract, a powerful antioxidant, stronger than blueberries and strawberries, helping to protect the muscles, helping to protect the brain, because we know our antioxidant systems aren't as strong as they used to be in our 20s and 30s. But I also added some vitamin D, because vitamin D, incredibly good for the muscles as well as the immune system and the bones. So this is an all-around win-win. You got your vitamin D, you got your fruit XB for your joints, you got your coffee berry extract for the antioxidant protection, and of course the finest creatine money can buy. Best of all, today it's free. Purity knows you're going to see these benefits. Hey, we're talking about strength. We're talking about power. We're talking about energy. We're talking about supporting thinking, bone health. This is a wonderful product. When you try it, you're going to love it. You're going to feel the difference, and it's fast. A week or two, you're going to feel more powerful. Purity wants you to have a free bottle. I know later in the show, you're going to give out that phone number.
1: Sure will. You know, we mentioned how great creatine works for women. Take a moment and share that story you told me before the show about the award-winning 70-year-old senior swimmer who uses EverStrong.
0: Right. Right, right. Emma Caron, I'm looking at her picture right now. I printed it out for the show. 70 years old. This picture, she's got

0: six medals around her neck. It's the 2015 National Senior Olympic Games. You know, she writes to us that she was getting a little tired during our workouts at age 70. Of course, she didn't have that same stamina, but she fortunately heard about our Everstrong formula. She started using it and almost right away was invigorated in her workouts and had more energy throughout the day. I'm quoting from her. She says, "I feel my investment in Everstrong was one of the best choices I ever made. It's always a morale booster when people think I'm 50. She looks fantastic."
1: Wow.
0: And I hear this stuff all the time. This isn't one of those vitamins, like a multivitamin, you take it, you don't really even notice the difference. This is a substance that you can use to help get some of that youthful vim and vigor back, get some of that strength back. It's wonderful.
1: You know, Purity's given away a free bottle of Everstrong, but Purity products didn't stop there. In fact, you insisted that they also give away a free bottle of their B12 energy melts, which are great for instant energy. Now, I know that you love this combination. Tell us about the incredible double free offer.
0: Yeah, you know, when I think about creatine, when I think about Everstrong, I think about muscular energy. I think about muscular power, but it's all about energy and feeling great, feeling energized. And the next thing I think about when I think about energy is B12. When you think about energy, think B12. And the problem is for 50 plusers like you and me, we're not absorbing the B12 as well as we used to in our 60s, 70s, 80s. So when you supplement with B12, you tend to bump back up those B12 levels. And that's what Purity's B12 energy melts are all about. They're fantastic. They melt in your mouth. They taste delicious. 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And that's great because B12 helps us make red blood cells, which carry oxygen to the tissues. Also, there's biotin in there for the hair, skin, and nails. So people love the B12 energy melts. Be one of the first 1,000 callers. 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If you don't notice the benefits we've been talking about today, Purity will even happily give you back your $6.95, so nothing to lose, and you're going to love the benefits you get with this Everstrong formula.
1: 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All right, so we were so busy at the top of the show. This Everstrong formula does so much for us. We haven't even touched on the incredible brain benefits. I mean, some of these studies you sent me are absolutely incredible. As you know, I'm very into nootropics. The anti-aging community has taken a keen interest in creatine, specifically the cognitive benefits of creatine.
0: Oh, absolutely. This is one of those areas where creatine really shines. You see, what we need to understand is that your brain, even though it's only 2% of your body's weight, it utilizes 20% of your body's energy. This is a very thirsty organ for energy. And just like your muscles soak up the creatine like a sponge, because this is a naturally occurring molecule in the body, it passes right through the blood-brain barrier your brain neurons soak it up like a sponge, and it increases your creatine phosphate reserves in your brain. So now, in your brain, you have more readily available resources to do what? To recharge those neuronal batteries to make more energy inside the brain. So basically, what do you notice? Well, your memory is supported. And scientists have done some amazing research here. They found that people that take creatine, it supports their memory. It actually helps the brain to utilize oxygen better. It supports memory in people that are sleep deprived. It's been shown to help people add numbers quicker and for longer periods of time without mental fatigue. Get this study. Just 5 days, 5 days of 8 grams of creatine supported mental tasks in subjects that were getting rapid fire questions. Scientists were asking them math questions and science questions over and over and over, and they found the folks on creatine didn't fatigue as quickly mentally. So this is amazing stuff. It's like a turbo booster for your brain. It's like a supercharger for your muscles. It recharges all your cellular batteries, so all of your cells, tissues, and organs have more readily available energy.
1: All right, Doc, I love that Everstrong appeals to athletes and people who want to get more reps in the gym, maybe get some extra power in their workouts. But you're also saying there's a big push in the nutritional community to encourage people in their 40s, 50s, 60s, 70s, and even 80s to leverage the power of creatine to stay fit, strong, and healthy. In fact, you say creatine is going mainstream. You know, I shared the story with you before. My mom, who's in her late 70s now, she's taking creatine. She works out a couple of days a week, 3 days a week. She goes to Nautilus, does the free weights because she's got osteoporosis. She wants to maintain her muscle mass and she wants to make her bones stronger. And as you pointed out, creatine helps to do that. And then the other 3 days during the week, she'll go and she'll swim. Now, she's not trying to get big or strong or anything like that, but even at her age, creatine has benefits.
0: Oh, yeah. And what blows me away about that story, because you told me before, is that her medical doctor recommended creatine for her. And that just goes to show how much more mainstream this is. It's called Everstrong, and it supports the muscles. It supports your power, your strength, your speed. If you're an athlete, you're certainly going to love it. But even if you're not an athlete, you notice the difference. Let's go to another study, one more review study. This out of the journal Current Aging Science, December 2013. I thought this was very cool because the researchers looked at the body of research out there on creatine in seniors without exercise. They wanted to see what happens when seniors take creatine and they don't even exercise. So I'm quoting here, creatine supplementation without associated resistance training seems to enhance muscular strength, power, and endurance, increase lean body mass. For those that don't know what that is, they're talking about muscle, and improve the functional capacity of the elderly. They go on to talk about how it supports bone health as well, and then they finish with this, creatine supplementation without training in the elderly could potentially delay atrophy of muscle and improve endurance and strength. Hundreds and hundreds of human studies back up what we're talking about. You're going to love the benefits you get with this Everstrong formula.
1: That's incredible. 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We'll give that number out again later in the show. 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
0: Oh, absolutely. Yeah.
1: I know it combines the creatine with the vitamin D, the coffee berry, the fruit XB boron. And for those who don't know, talk about how these work so well together. 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
0: Oh, absolutely. I mean, if you went out and bought the CreaPure creatine, that's the purest, finest creatine from Europe, if you bought that, and then you went out and bought a separate antioxidant formula and a separate joint formula and the vitamin D, yeah, that's going to cost you $80, $90, $100 a month. 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Your job is to be one of the first 1,000 callers and take it seriously. 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We want to get it right out to you. We want you to try this out. We want you to be the judge for yourself. Don't take my word for it. Try it. Look in the mirror. Go to the gym. Lift some weights. Play. Do whatever you do. See if you don't feel better.
1: All right, let's talk about how you take this. You have these easy-to-swallow tablets, which are super easy to swallow. It also comes in a very refreshing cherry berry powder. So How do you like to take it? And can people just choose the tablets or the powder when they call in for the free bottle today?
0: Yeah, you can choose tablets or powder. I personally use both, you know, on my workout days or days I'm making a protein shake. On days I'm juicing, let's face it, juicing is becoming very big these days. So if you're doing something like that, the cherry berry powder is fantastic. You just take a scoop, dump it right into your juice, dump it into your protein shake, and that's a great way to take it. But if you don't do that stuff, I mean, the tablets are super convenient. They're small, they're coated, they're easy to swallow. It's wonderful stuff.
1: Now, I know you're chomping at the bit to tell us a little more about the study that Purity did on the Ever Strong powder. They tested golfers, and right. Purity found out that not only were these golfers getting stronger and more explosive, but they were driving the golf ball, get this, 14 yards further. That's amazing.
0: I have such a big smile on my face right now. I'm remembering when the researchers came back and gave us this information. I mean, we were bouncing off the walls. This is so exciting. The researchers called this a seminal study in sports nutrition, and this is on our EverStrong formula, the product we're talking about right now, the EverStrong powder. So double-blind, placebo-controlled study, 30 golfers took the EverStrong powder for 1 month. No exercise, nothing different. Just took our EverStrong powder for 1 month. In 1 month, they were banging the golf ball 14 yards further. Not only that, 6% more power on the bench press, more explosive. They could lift the weight faster.
1: Hold on. Guys spend hundreds of dollars on new clubs to drive the ball further.
0: So, Trevor, you can spend $500 on a driver and pick up 5 yards, right? This is 14 yards. People shouldn't just ho-hum about this or yawn about this. This is amazing because, let's face it, this was a golf study, but more explosiveness, more speed, more power. This should help all sports. So if you're a tennis player, if you're a jogger, if you're any kind of an athlete, this has ramifications across the board. But again, these golfers, 1 month on this EverStrong powder we're talking about today, banging the golf ball 14 yards further. Can you imagine? You get your bottle of EverStrong, you don't tell your buddies, take it for a month, and you go out and you're banging the ball 14 yards past them. They don't know what hit them.
1: Wow. All right, we just got a few minutes left here. I want you to recap this amazing story today about creatine, what you like to call the molecule of strength. Who needs it? And what about this double free bottle offer today with the EverStrong plus the B12 energy melts?
0: You know what? My one concern with this show is that literally it sounds too good to be true, right?
1: Right.
0: Like when I tell folks about EverStrong,
1: right,
0: I'm afraid they're going to think I'm making this up. It's not possible, right? You know, I know how you feel because 6, 7, 8 years ago when I started to read about creatine, I almost couldn't believe it. I said to myself, if it's really this good with an excellent safety profile, how come everybody's not using it? But I started to use it and I noticed some incredible benefits. It's just phenomenal. And it's as simple as this. You're going to get on the EverStrong, you're going to try it, you're going to get stronger, you're going to get more powerful. You can look in the mirror and see the difference. There's hundreds and hundreds of human studies backing this up. These aren't studies with a hamster in a lab somewhere. We're talking human studies. I call this stuff muscle fertilizer. It's that great. And of course, we didn't just add the CreaPure creatine. We've discussed that. We added the Fruit XP. Remember that? Joint health. We added the coffee berry extract, that phenomenal antioxidant that's more potent than blueberries and strawberries for powerful antioxidant protection. I added the vitamin D because it's so important across the board, great for bone health, but also for seniors, vitamin D so important for muscles, especially as we get older, for strength and coordination. Just make sure you're one of the first 1,000 callers. That's the only catch on this whole show. Don't be caller number 1,500. You're not going to get it. Be one of the first 1,000 callers. 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You're just paying for the shipping. 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But that's not going to happen. It never happens. People love this formula. You're going to tell your friends, relatives, loved ones. You're going to fall in love with the EverStrong and the B12 energy melts.
1: Fascinating information as always. Thank you for your time.
0: Thanks so much for having me.
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1: 65 degrees and windy and plenty of rain at 1 o'clock. Good afternoon. I'm Lizzie Radabali. It's another day to stay indoors as a powerful nor'easter continues to pound the Northeast. Shore communities in New Jersey's Ocean and Atlantic counties have been hit hard by that storm, causing some severe dune loss in Brigantine and Atlantic City. That's according to Governor Mikey Sherrill.
2: To be clear, we're not out of the woods just yet. Most of the state remains under a wind advisory, and there's a coastal flood warning in effect throughout today.
1: She told a morning briefing that winds gusted as high as 74 miles per hour at Surf City, and some coastal towns have seen up to 3 inches of rain, with more on the way. Nearly 37,000 customers were without power in Monmouth and Ocean counties in each, according to PowerOutage.com. Power is back on for most customers in Atlantic and Cape May counties. New Jersey Governor Mikey Sherrill says her second in command has stepped down over allegations of acting inappropriately with women.
3: Governor Sherrill says Lieutenant Governor Del Caldwell turned in a resignation letter Friday.
2: His decision will allow us to move forward.
3: Picking acting comptroller Shirley Imahilu to fill Caldwell's role as Secretary of State, since that office oversees elections coming in just over a month, but says her independent investigation laid out evidence of sexual harassment and ethics violations.
2: An attempt to hire someone he was dating.
3: Says he did not disclose they were dating. Now, Caldwell's attorney put out a statement saying he made a good faith mistake interpreting ethics rules, did not, however, misuse his office. Still, the governor says, as far as she's concerned,
2: we can no longer tolerate the culture of silence.
3: Levon Putney, WOR News.
4: Here's your WOR Weather Channel forecast. A coastal flood warning remains in effect until 6 o'clock this evening. There will still be gusty winds out of the north and northeast today and some more rain falling with a high near 66 and breezy with showers tonight as the low settles in the upper 50s. Tomorrow, windy and wet with periods of rain into the afternoon hours and a high near 64 as the high temperature eventually climbs to 71 degrees. I'm meteorologist Jeff Marr.
1: 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I'm Lizzie Radabali on 710 WOR.
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9: Thank you, Rob. Thank you, Noah. And thank you for tuning in today and every day. Every day we learn through other patients. So it's a great way to learn. Just like in medical school, that's how a student learns from patients. What are patients? Patients are you and me and our neighbors, our loved ones. That's patients. Patients are someone who comes to a doctor. That's a patient. Doesn't have to be sick. Just someone that sees a doctor. So every day we see patients. Some have cancer. Some want to know if they have cancer. Some want to know how to best be treated for cancer. And some want questions answered. So this is who comes to us. I'm a board-certified doctor. I'll introduce myself in a few minutes, but I want to jump right in and talk about patients. And these are all people I've seen in the last few days. I want to talk about a 73-year-old woman. She had cervix cancer. She's married. She has 5 children. She came with her husband. She has high blood pressure. She was diagnosed with cervix cancer in the past. She had had surgery declined. She was told it was impossible. She was in one of the super-duper hospitals in a neighboring state. She had chemotherapy and radiation, and then she had radiation to the vagina. She was told she was doing great, but a PET scan showed the cancer traveled in the pelvis. So right where they treated her, it traveled. And she had no pain, no bleedings. Here's another case. Number one, she had radiation and chemo. She was told surgery is not possible. She had radiation elsewhere. She had weeks and weeks of treatment, and it didn't work. The cancer came back, number one. Number two, she had a recurrence of the cancer, but she didn't feel anything. So it's another old tale. I feel great. I don't have cancer. Well, no. You can have cancer even if you feel great. She had had cancer. She was treated. The cancer came back, but she had no new symptoms. That's why it's so important to get followed up. She had a PET scan. She had metastatic cancer. She was told by her doctors at this super pooper place she can't have more radiation. She already had radiation. She was told she had recurrent cancer, stage 4, and she has to get chemotherapy for the rest of her life. The rest of her life. And that's what happens to so many people. They're told, oh, you have cancer, it's traveled, you're going to need chemo for the rest of your life. Well, it's great for the drug companies, pharmaceutical companies, hospitals, and others. Why? Because most chemotherapy is $100,000 to $200,000 a year. So you can imagine it's big business, big business. She had high blood pressure. She was on multiple medications. She had had the radiation at a super-duper place. She had a brother with cancer but unknown type. She worked in the hotel industry. She was born in Jamaica. She came with her husband. Her exam was normal. Everything was normal except the cancer came back, was detected by PET scan. What is a PET scan? PET scan is a radiation test where radioactive sugar is actually put into the body through an injection. Some people falsely believe, oh, sugar feeds cancer. Well, it's not true. You can have an ice cream every day and never have cancer. You can have ice cream, whatever. It's not feeding cancer. It's a tale. It's not true. Just like, oh, you had radiation once, you can't have it again. That's what she was told. She was told, oh, you have to have chemo for the rest of your life, $100,000 to $200,000 a year, and it's toxic. And what is chemo? It's a kind of poison. It's designed to poison growing cells. Well, the parts of your body are growing a lot, like the bone marrow and the intestine and other areas. A lot of people have side effects from low blood count. I see, just saw a patient the other day, platelet count, white count, red blood count, all collapsed with chemotherapy. Toxic, super toxic. And it didn't kill the cancer. It hurt the body, but it didn't hurt the cancer. So this is a woman, she refused, and she said, I'm going to find something better. She was offered to get carboplatin, Taxol, Avastin, Neulasta. She declined everything for a recurrent cancer. She came here. We saw the PET scan. We offered a biopsy to put a little needle right in that lymph node to prove the recurrence. And then she was treated with, and she chose, after being informed all the options, we talked about all the options, surgery, chemo, immunotherapy, various forms of radiation. Remember, she had had standard radiation at a big super place. Didn't work. She came here. So old tale one, you can feel something when you have cancer. No. Old tale two, you had radiation once, you can't have it again. Not true. That's why one doctor, one doctor in all of the Western Hemisphere, from the North Pole to the South Pole, one doctor is first to bring radiosurgery to you. Radiosurgery, what is it? Well, it's not surgery. Radiosurgery is a misnomer. It's not really surgery. It's supposed to be a pinpoint treatment beam that acts as if it's surgery. That was the idea of the name, misnomer, radiosurgery. So this woman came to us 5 years ago with recurrent cervix cancer. Remember, she had standard radiation. It failed after a few months. Cancer came back in the nodes. We treated the nodes, and now 5 years later, cancer-free, with no surgery, no cutting, no bleeding, no chemo, no immunotherapy, cancer-free. And why are we talking about her today? Because we follow up our patients. Some of our patients, I mean, almost all patients say, well, how do you follow me? How do I know? I tell them we do physical exams, we do blood tests, we do cancer marker, we do imaging tests to prove to you that the cancer is gone. And she's been coming for 5 years, cancer-free, doing great. We retreated her with pinpoint treatment. Her doctors at Super Duper General told her it's not possible. Well, not only is it possible, but we do it every day. And we have probably the leading expert in retreatment here, Dr. Lederman, board certified, triple board certified at Radiosurgery New York, where we accept most insurances, Medicare, Medicaid. We're super conveniently located. She came here from a neighboring state. She was 73 years old. Why did she come here? Because she wanted a chance at better treatment. She wanted to learn about all the options, which weren't told to her elsewhere. Was she benefited by coming? Yes, she's been cancer-free for 5 years to this day. The other treatment didn't work for months. This treatment, 5 years later, cancer-free with no chemo, no cutting, no bleeding, no immunotherapy, no hospital stays, no anesthesia. This is the work we do. And we have lots of information to send you. We have booklets, DVDs. We have radio programs to describe exactly what we do. So if you're told, oh, it's not possible, they said, don't waste your time seeing Lederman. As soon as someone says, don't waste your time seeing Dr. Lederman, the best thing to do is call 212 Choices. 212-246-4237. That's what she did. And 5 years later, still cancer-free, no sign of the cancer, doing great, happy, doing great, healthy, doing all the things she wants to do to live her life. And we'll talk about a man I treated 10 years ago. This is a man, 67 years old, single. He was seen by a urologist. He had a PSA that was elevated, 4.59. He had an MRI suspicious. He had a biopsy showing Gleason 7 cancer in multiple areas. So he had a higher risk cancer because his Gleason was 7. He was waking up twice a night to urinate. His weight was 170, 6 feet tall. His bowel movements were fine. He's on medicines for cholesterol and blood pressure. He had had eye surgery at age 7. He was adopted. He knew nothing about his family history. And I should tell you, if you have one family member with prostate cancer and you have prostate cancer, you have a 72% higher chance of dying. So it's so important to get checked up. This man didn't have any family history because he was adopted, but he had high PSA. He had an enlarged prostate. I examined him 10 years ago. And he was treated here 10 years, and now his PSA is 0. And he comes to me on a regular basis. He's cancer-free, doing great. Sex life is great. Urinary life is great. And life is great. He's fully intact with no side effects from the treatment. Very happy. Short course of outpatient therapy with no hospitals, no cutting. This is the work that we do every day with 9,000 men treated with prostate cancer, probably more than any other physician around. This is the work that we do every day, and we have lots of information to send you, booklets, DVDs, information, but it's always best to meet in person if you have a question. If you don't know what your PSA is, make it a point to come in. 212 Choices, make a date. We accept most insurances, Medicare, Medicaid. It might save your life, like this man treated 10 years ago. Now his PSA is 0 with an excellent, excellent quality of life. We'll talk about another man, 79 years old, married with 3 children, history of atrial fibrillation, thyroid disease, positive family history. His father had metastatic stage 4 prostate cancer, which is bad news, like I said before. One family member with prostate cancer increases your chance of dying of prostate cancer by 72%. He was on 22 supplements and vitamins. Another point. So many people come and say, which supplements and vitamins should I be taking? I think most people should be taking none. because there's almost no data to show any benefit. Of course, people are selling them like it's a garden of youth. It's not a garden of youth. It's not a fountain of youth. It's just a way of making money off of vulnerable people. If you want to talk about it, make a date and come in. He was on 22 vitamins and supplements. He had a positive family history. He had a Gleason 9 cancer. Gleason 9, one of the most aggressive cancers that exist. His PSA had jumped up from 1 to 5, so it quintupled in a short period of time. He had 5 positive cores, including Gleason 9. He was urinating twice a night. He was offered medicine for the urine. He didn't want that. He's an ex-smoker. His weight was 195 with a height of 6'3". He was on multiple medications for his heart disease, on Eliquis, blood thinner, digoxin, thyroid medicines, nitroglycerin, and all these 22 supplements, useless. He came to me, I examined him. He had a sulcus of sulcus, rock-hard prostate, Gleason 9. Now it's been 5 years. His PSA is 0, and he's doing great. He was treated here. Outpatient therapy for prostate cancer, Gleason 9. Treated with no chemo, no cutting, no surgery, outpatient therapy, Gleason 9. And we know with surgery, with radical surgery for Gleason 9, success rate's about 20%. And most people who have radical surgery, most men who have radical surgery for prostate cancer, most men, about 97-98%, lose erections. About 80% lose control of the urine, shortening of the penis. Here, there was no surgery, so there was none of that. He's sexually active. He carries on normal activities. He's functional. I've seen him on the streets with his grandchildren. I've seen him with his wife and his children and grandchildren on the streets of New York buying him ice cream and buying him toys. Just recently, he's fully active, living the life. If you look at him, he says he's 79, but he looks like he's 59, doing great with a Gleason 9, avoided radical surgery. This is the work we do at Radio Surgery New York, high quality of life. This is what we do every day. 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
8: 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He was the first in New York with fractionated brain radiosurgery, and he's the first in America and in the Western Hemisphere with body radiosurgery. 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
9: We're back. I want to talk about a gentleman, 63 years old, born in Jamaica with prostate cancer. This man had a T3 Gleason 6 cancer. PSA also fast velocity. PSA's blood test, prostatic specific antigen. PSA went from 6 to 12. Remember, normal is considered 4, but with 4, your chance of having prostate cancer is 25%. By 12, it's more than 35%. He had had biopsies showing Gleason 6 cancer. So his PSA was going up, up, up. He's a black man. He's from Jamaica. We know Jamaican and Caribbean have the most cancer. I met with the Jamaican ambassador recently. He is married. He has 2 children. He has a positive family history. His brother had prostate cancer. His father had prostate cancer. And like we just said a couple minutes ago, if you have one relative, your chance of dying is 72% higher. So this is a man in a high-risk situation. He had a high PSA. His PSA has doubled in a short period of time. He had had no CAT scan, no bone scan. He had had an MRI elsewhere. He had nocturia occasionally. Daytime urination was okay. He used to work overnight. His weight is 180. I examined him. He had a massive cancer, rock-hard sulcus to sulcus. It was a T3, and his PSA had doubled, Gleason 6 cancer. Treated 6.5 years ago, he is now cancer-free. So he had lots of negatives. He had 2 family members with prostate cancer. He was a black man, increased risk. 1 in 6 black men have prostate cancer or develop it. 1 in 23 die of it. So he had 2 family members, rapid PSA velocity, big prostate, treated here, all outpatient with our unique treatment, really, in the stereotactic frame. This is the work we do. And now his PSA is 0. He's doing great. His quality of life is great. This is the work we do every day at 1384 Broadway. Broadway and 38th Street in the heart of New York City. I'm talking about an 89-year-old woman. This is an older woman. She's widowed with no children. She came with a friend. She had blood in the urine. She had a mass on her CAT scan. She was found to have a mass 3.5 centimeters in the bladder. Looked inside the bladder. She was found to have a cancer. No one staged her up. She was seen at Elsewhere General. No one staged her up. Well, we staged her up. We got an MRI. We got a PET scan. We found that she had had metastatic cancer. It already traveled to the lumbar spine. So she had stage 4 cancer. Wow. Elsewhere, they looked inside. I guess they thought, oh, she's 89, age discrimination. Here, no, we offered her all the options, and she was adamant. She was most adamant about being treated. And we made a stereotactic frame. We computerized her body. She wanted the spine to be treated first in a few quick treatments. This is the work we do, and then we move on to the bladder. This is the work we do. She just was adamant against surgery, adamant against chemo, wanted our treatment only, and treatment went with no symptoms, no side effects. This is the work that we do every day for bladder cancer. A lot of people come to us for bladder cancer. The usual treatment, sad to say, is removing the bladder. And the usual doctor who diagnoses bladder cancer, a urologist. Urologists are surgeons. So it seems like to me, the urologists usually don't tell people all the options about bladder cancer treatment. And people who have their bladder removed, in my experience, are really upset that they were never told about all the options. People like to hear all the options. People like to be treated fairly and to be educated. And this is the work that we do every day at 1384 Broadway. There's no obligation. You can learn. You can come over. You can spend some time. We can make some suggestions to you if you wish, whatever you want. This one was just adamant that she did not want surgery, didn't want chemo, but she wanted her bladder and her spine treated for stage 4 bladder cancer that traveled to the spine. This is the work we do. And here's another man. This is another surgical question. This is a 48-year-old man. He's married with 3 children. He came with his wife. He has high blood pressure, diabetes, leg swelling. His PSA was 17, Gleason 7 cancer. And sad to say, he underwent robotic surgery for his prostate cancer at a super pooper place. He was told, oh, your only option is surgery. You have to have surgery. Well, he had a PSA 7, Gleason 7 cancer. He had a father who had prostate cancer. So again, he has a 71%, 72% higher chance of dying of his prostate cancer. And still, even with his high risk factors, PSA 17, Gleason 7. His doctors knew that they most likely wouldn't cure him. They took him to surgery. He had extracapsular extent and he had a positive lymph node. The cancer had already traveled. There was no testing to look at the lymph nodes. None at all. At surgery, he's only 48 years old. He lost his erections. After surgery, he leaked urine. He still leaks urine. He's still without erections. He came to me after the surgery. Why? Because he had positive margins and his PSA was going up. His PSA never went down to zero and then started rising. He started rising. So listen to the radio show, and we often talk about that. If you've had surgery for prostate cancer and your PSA is not 0.0, it's time to call Dr. Lederman. So he called Dr. Lederman. This is 5 years ago with a rising recurrent prostate cancer with extracapsular extent, positive margins, and positive lymph nodes, and positive family history. And he came here for a second chance. And lucky for him, he came, and lucky for him, he chose a treatment, and lucky for him, his PSA is now 0.0. We got his PSA down to zero when radical surgery couldn't. Radical surgery left positive margins. What is a positive margin? It means when the surgeon cuts, they cut on the wrong side of the cancer, so cancer is left in the body. And also, there were lymph nodes involved, so he had a high-risk situation. Surgery really didn't help him. In my view, it hurt him, because at age 48, it took away his sex life, took away his urinary control, and he came here 5 years ago, and now is PSA zero in remission, doing great, living the life. This is the work we do. And of course, he's upset about having surgery, but he's happy that he came here and happy his PSA is zero and happy he's doing well. And this is what we try to do, to give a second chance whenever possible. That's why so many people come here for a fresh second opinion, where we accept most insurances, Medicare, Medicaid. We're super conveniently located, close to 15 subway lines, 123-456 ACENQRBDF7S. This is the work we do. We're also close to Penn Station, Grand Central, Port Authority. People come in by train, by bus, by subway, and all the whatever thousand New York City buses that travel through Manhattan. So it's easy to get to us. This is the work we do every day. And for this man, came to us at 48, now 5 years later, cancer-free, PSA is zero, zero, zero, zero. And we'll talk about a man with skin cancer. He's a very compulsive man. He's a businessman. He's a lawyer. And he had a basal cell cancer on his left upper lip. It was biopsy positive. He was sent for Mohs surgery. He had had prior skin cancers on the arm and the back. What is Mohs, M-O-H-S, Mohs surgery? Well, it's a kind of excavation. Would excavate his lip. This is a businessman. He's a lawyer. He has big responsibilities. He has a family. And he doesn't want to have a deformed lip and deformed ability to speak and to be seen and to socialize and to have everyone looking at how, what the heck did they do to put his lip together. He didn't want that. And most people who know better choose our treatment. Unfortunately, most dermatologists, sad to say, are surgeons. And, well, they're all surgeons, but most don't tell people about all the treatment options. Here we talk about all the options. We're not afraid to. We have booklets, we have pictures, we have DVDs to show you, to share with you. You don't have to be a patient to get them. You can call us at 212-CHOICES. There's no charge. We'll send out a booklet today or whenever you want. You can come to our office, and many people do, pick up information. He came to our office. We saw his cancer is on the left upper lip. We offered all the options, surgery, plastic surgery, various forms of radiation. He chose a short course of radiation, has done very well. His skin looks good. He looks good. He's ambulatory. He's fully intact. He was able to work and carry on his legal business and his family business without interruption. This is the work that we do every day. We have experience with thousands of skin cancers, basal cells and squamous cells and keratoacanthomas and even other skin cancers. This is the work that we do every day at 1384 Broadway, where we accept most insurances, Medicare, Medicaid. And I'm Dr. Lederman, board certified, actually the only Harvard-trained, triple board certified radiation doctor in New York, one of the few in the world here for you. And many people ask, when are we on the radio? 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My name is Dr. Lederman. We'll be right back.
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2: We're back. I want to talk about a 74-year-old woman. She's widowed. She has one son. She's been getting mammograms. She had an abnormal mammogram. She went to one of the super pooper places. She had an MRI, mammogram, ultrasound. She had a biopsy at one of the super duper places, and they started her on chemo. The tumor was 22 by 11 by 9 millimeters, 12 centimeters from the nipple. She had had a satellite lesion. She had had prior mammograms, which were negative. It was an invasive cancer, estrogen receptor positive, HER positive. She started chemotherapy. It was poorly tolerated. She couldn't take the chemo. And the hospital was throwing her. What happens with many, many patients with breast cancer? They planned chemo. They planned surgery on her breast. They planned weeks of radiation. And she just bailed out. She could not take the chemo. She did not want more chemo. She didn't really want any surgery either on her breast. And she came here to learn about all the options. And she chose primary breast radiation. That is radiation to the breast with no cutting, no bleeding, no mastectomy, no lumpectomy, no hospitals, no operating rooms. She regretted the chemo. She couldn't take it. She came here. We saw her. We examined her. We got new imaging. She had a 2-centimeter mass in the upper outer quadrant of the left breast. The axilla was negative. We staged her up. We got cancer markers. And then we treated her 3 years ago. 3 years ago, she was treated with no surgery. She never finished the chemo. She hated the chemo. She hated the idea of surgery. She just did not want anyone cutting on her breast or cutting on her. And she wanted a different kind of radiation. And that's what she got here. And now 3 years later, she's in remission. She's doing great. This is the work that we do every day at 1384 Broadway, Broadway and 38th Street. We have booklets and DVDs about breast cancer. Lots of women come here. Lots of women learn about all the options. This is what we like, to explain all the options. It doesn't obligate you to anything. You can go back and get more chemo and surgery if you want. That's your choice. But most women who learn about all the options like the idea and like the success. This is the work that we do every day at 1384 Broadway, Broadway and 38th Street, in the heart of New York City. And we're talking about a 70-year-old man from Haiti. He has one daughter. He was seen by his doctor. He was actually sent to us by a doctor. We treated the doctor. The doctor worked at another hospital. He did not want to cut treatment at that hospital. The doctor came here. The doctor then sent his patient here. He had a PSA of 9. He had a Gleason 7 cancer. There was no family history. There was none. We talked about several men before with family histories. This man had no family history. He was waking up once a night to urinate. He had no bleeding, no fevers, no chills, no pains. His weight was 193, height is 5'9". He was taking vitamins, which we already talked about earlier. He was separated. He was born in Haiti, works for a school, and I examined him. He had an enlarged prostate, and he was treated 6 years ago for prostate cancer, PSA 7, Gleason 7, PSA 9, Gleason 7, and is doing well. His PSA is now 0, doing well, fully intact. This is the work that we do every day at 1384 Broadway. And one more thing, I wanted to introduce myself, because so many people give advice without knowing what their expertise is. I was born and raised in Waterloo, Iowa, went to public school, university, MD at 25. My wonderful brother, Ted,

and patients are lucky to have Dr. Ariel Lederman to be their cancer doctor. So you can call even now at 212-CHOICES and make an appointment if you want, or get information if you want, 212-246-4237, or whenever you want, or never, whatever you want, we're available for you. Many people come by our office. We're in the heart of New York City, close to so much transportation, subways, trains, buses. We're close to Penn Station and Grand Central and Port Authority and Times Square and Macy's and Bryant Park. So that there's more than 500,000 people in our neighborhood every day. So if you want to come by or have a friend who probably comes to our neighborhood, please do so. Pick up a package of information for the picker-upper and for loved ones or neighbor or for that person down the street who you know is suffering. Even if you're in a restaurant or grocery store and you hear someone talk about cancer, you may want to pat them on the back and say, hey, you may want to get a fresh second opinion about Dr. Lederman. I heard so-and-so. And then tell them things that you've learned by listening to the show. Radio listeners save lives. And I know that because I see patients every day. I know that radio listeners like you can save lives by learning and passing on this information, whether it's about prostate cancer when surgery doesn't work, or the woman with cervix cancer had radiation. She was told she couldn't have more radiation. Now she had radio surgery years ago, is cancer-free. Or the man that had radical surgery. Surgery didn't help him. They left cancer behind. We treated him now as PSA zero, second chance. So there's lots of interesting information available that we give to you every day. Now we talk about a woman who's 74 from Dominican Republic. She's six children. She came with her family. She was found to have breast cancer. She came to me 7 years ago. 7 years ago, she was seen. She had a biopsy, showed breast cancer. She just did not want chemo. She did not want any other treatment. And we treated her 7 years ago for her breast cancer and is cancer-free. She had a repeat biopsy. She just came to me recently. Radiologist saw something in the breast. They did a biopsy. Negative. 7 years cancer-free. No surgery, no cutting, no chemo, only with our method of treatment. And now cancer-free, proven by repeat biopsy. She had a tiny little needle in the breast. When the radiologist questioned another spot or a different spot, cancer-free. No evidence of cancer. And this is the work that we do every day at 1384 Broadway, Broadway and 38th Street, in the heart of New York City. And I want to talk about a man who came from Jamaica, black man. We talk about it because, again, the high risk factor, 1 in 6 black men with prostate cancer, 1 in 23 dying of prostate cancer. He had two brothers treated here, and now he came just for a checkup. He just came for a checkup a couple days ago. He had testicular pain. He was being seen at a super-duper place. He had nocturia four times a night. He had urgency of urination. He had no leakage, but he has pain, especially in the testicles. And he came here. We checked his bladder. Well, his bladder wasn't working. His normal bladder holds 200 or 300 cc's. When you urinate, it all comes out. With him, he had 180 cc's of urine in the bladder. When he urinated, 120 stayed in the bladder. Two-thirds of his urine stayed in the bladder. We got an MRI. MRI showed a big mass in the prostate. He had a PI-RAD 5. Seminal vesicles were involved. Nerves were involved. He had a mass 3.5 centimeters. So lucky he came. He came for checkup. So this is a perfect example. Who comes for checkup? He came for a checkup. And voila, we found high PSA, we found a mass in the prostate. It already left the prostate going into the nerves and seminal vesicles. And this is the work that we do every day. The next step is to get a biopsy, which we're arranging, and then scans for the rest of his body to make sure the cancer hasn't traveled. But 90% chance he has cancer. He has two brothers treated here with fancy treatment. Non-invasive treatment for his prostate cancer, and now he wants that biopsy. He wants to be treated before the cancer travels. It's a good reason for every man. He came to us at age 63, for the first time was checked and had poor bladder function, had a big mass in the prostate, seminal vesicles involved, nerves involved. This is the work we do, and you are welcome as well if you wish. Another man, 60 years old, from Puerto Rico, married with one child. His PSA was 6.86. He was on Proscar, which can artificially lower PSA. He had frequent urination. He was urinating three times a night. He had been on Proscar for years.

0: He had positive biopsies, Gleason 6 cancer, urinated 3 times a night. His weight was 159. 2 years before, it was 170. He came to us. His prostate was nodular, so he had an advanced T2 prostate cancer. He was treated 5-plus years ago. His PSA is now 0, and he is very happy, happy with high success, happy with his success. And this is the work that we do every day at 1384 Broadway, Broadway and 38th Street, in the heart of New York City. I want to talk about a woman who came 55 years old, born in New York City. She's single. She has 3 children. At 55, she's already had a stroke and high blood pressure and asthma. She's a smoker, and she had a mass in the breast. She had a mammogram showing a 9-centimeter mass, about the size of a fist, in her right breast. She had ultrasound. She was seen at one of the super-duper hospitals in New York City. We called that hospital for records. She had an inversion of the nipple. She had some deformity of the shape. Her weight was 162. Height was 4'11". She had a family history. Her mother had mastectomy for cancer. She did not want mastectomy. And I examined her. She had a large mass in the upper outer quadrant of the breast. She had palpable lymph nodes up to 2 centimeters. So she had a huge mass, huge lymph nodes. Came to us years ago, treated only with our treatment, no chemo, no surgery. Elsewhere, they wanted to do a mastectomy because she had a large mass in the breast and the lymph nodes. Here, she just did not want that. She did not want chemo. She did not want surgery. She wanted radiation and was treated and is now cancer-free. In fact, she had a biopsy this month, a biopsy of the breast to prove that there was no cancer left in any suspicious part of the breast. So her mammograms are okay, her biopsy's okay, she's okay, and received no other treatment. This is the work that we do every day at 1384 Broadway. I'm talking about a man who's born in New York City, 65-year-old man, he's single. He says he walked in the door, he says, I have BPH all my life. BPH, what is BPH? Benign prostatic hypertrophy. It means benign. He told me, he walked in the door, he said, I have benign prostatic hypertrophy. That's when he came in. He says he has increased frequency of urination. He told me he wakes up 3 times a night to urinate. He said in the daytime, he wakes up every 15 minutes and even has some blood in the urine. And he says he has BPH. A person does not know if they have cancer or not. There's no way he would know if he has BPH or not. So he came here. He came here for a checkup. I examined him. His prostate was rock hard, huge, huge mass, most likely cancer. His urination was lousy. We did a test on his urine. Normal bladder holds about 200 or 300 cc's. His bladder was holding 450. And after he urinated, most of the urine, 300 cc's, stays in the bladder. So he's not able to empty the bladder. And his PSA was 12. So it's highly likely he has cancer with a rock-hard prostate and a high PSA, and his bladder's not working. And he came in the door saying he had benign prostatic hypertrophy. I don't think so. He just came a couple days ago. We're arranging a biopsy for him. We're arranging an MRI of the prostate for him and other proper tests. This is the work we do. So you don't have to know what you have if you have a question or symptoms, or you just want to have a checkup if you feel perfectly fine. You're welcome to come in for a checkup. You don't need an excuse. You don't need an excuse to come in the door to get a checkup. And many people do. For this man, it probably saved his life because he's been going around telling everyone he has benign prostatic hypertrophy. No, he does not have benign prostatic hypertrophy. He most likely has prostate cancer. My name is Dr. Lederman. We'll be right back.
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2: We're back. I want to talk about a 61-year-old man. He's an NFL football coach, very famous football coach. He came for evaluation of a biopsy-proven prostate cancer, Gleason 7, more advanced, PSA 7.9. CAT scan was negative, bone scan was negative. He had a high PSA seen by his primary doctor, a urologist. He had a biopsy, he had a Gleason 7 and 8 cores, Gleason 6 and 7 cores. He was waking up three times a night to urinate. He did not want any medicines for that. He had no pain, no bleeding. He had an enlarged prostate. He had a family history, no prostate cancer history. PSA was enlarged, not huge, not nodular, but he had a Gleason 7 cancer. He knew that with surgery for Gleason 7, success rate in the best hands in America is about 46%. And with surgery, most likely he'd be losing quality of life issues like sexual life and urinary control and the length of his organ. And he didn't want that. He came to us 8 years ago with Gleason 7 cancer. Fully active. He now has a PSA of zero with our treatment only. No surgery, no cutting, and he's a prominent position, prominent life, football coach, NFL, doing great, living the life, and carrying on with all his normal function. Another man with a Gleason 9 cancer came to us also 7 years ago with four children. He worked in a hospital, one of the big hospitals in New York City. He was found of a Gleason 9 cancer, one of the most aggressive cancers. His PSA was high. PSA was 8. He had CAT scan and bone scan. We asked for better testing for him. He had had a biopsy before. He had had no treatment. On exam, he had an enlarged prostate, Gleason 9, stage T1C, and he chose our treatment so many years ago, 7-8 years ago, and is now cancer-free. Also, his PSA is zero. His quality of life is good. He has good urinary control. This is the work that we do every day at 1384 Broadway. My name is Dr. Lederman. I want to talk about a woman who's 98 years old. So here's a woman. She has a daughter living in the Riviera in France. She lives in Cannes on the Riviera. It's a beautiful city in the Mediterranean in the south of France, if you've ever been there. And her mother's got multiple skin cancers. She came with skin cancers on the face, the leg, the foot. She'd had surgery, and she was just fed up with radical surgery. She was 98. Her mother, she's active and spry. She lives a beautiful home on the Upper East Side. Her daughter lives the south of France on the Riviera. She had a squamous carcinoma on the right temple. Surgeons wanted to do radical surgery. Well, first of all, there's not much skin there. Number two, she didn't want to be deformed there. She was tired of surgery for skin cancers. Many people with skin cancers have more than one skin cancer because what's the risk? Well, it's their skin type and sun exposure most commonly. So this woman had multiple skin cancers. She's 98. She's living the life. She's going out. She's eating in restaurants. Has a beautiful social life. Her daughter flies in from France just for her medical appointments. And she came to me 2.5 years ago. And, well, she did not want surgery. We talked about all the options. And she came for a few quick treatments, pinpoint precise treatments. Our specialty, special doses, which we pioneered over decades of work treating thousands of people with skin cancer, and she was treated to that area, the big cancer on her temple, right temple, and is now cancer-free. Her daughter flew in from France just for the appointment, just for the follow-up. So we love the patients and families who take care of each other. It's really a sign of love and affection, and it's the ultimate, and it's a lot better than a two-minute phone call from a family member who just doesn't seem to have time or interest for her parent. And thank God for Moses, who gave us the Ten Commandments, which said, honor thy mother and thy father. And this daughter certainly honors her mother by coming for every medical appointment, even though it's 4,000 miles away. And I want to talk about a woman who had cervix cancer. She had cervix cancer. She had had radiation and chemo elsewhere, and it didn't work. The cancer came back, so she had stage 4 cancer. She was told she couldn't have more radiation. She had to have chemo for the rest of her life. Well, she didn't like that idea. She hated that idea. In fact, she had already had chemo and radiation before, and it didn't work. If the chemo worked so well, the chemo went throughout her whole body. If chemo worked so well, the cancer wouldn't have come back, right? Because the chemo's going through the whole body. And if the radiation worked so well, the cancer wouldn't have come back either. She had standard radiation, which is so different than radiosurgery. One of the biggest questions I get is, what is the difference between standard radiation and radiosurgery? Standard radiation usually treats a larger area, low doses, doesn't work very well. Radiosurgery is more precise treatment, higher doses. We're the first with body radiosurgery in the Western Hemisphere. I'm the first doctor to perform brain radiosurgery in New York, the first doctor to perform fractionated brain radiosurgery in New York. Thousands of patients. Actually, we've treated 40,000 patients over decades. Huge experience. It's what patients like. Patients like, smart patients like, I should say, an experienced doctor. And this patient came when she was told, oh, you can't have more radiation, you can't have radiosurgery, you got to have chemo. Remember, the average chemo is $100,000 to $200,000 a year, so there's big motivations to give chemo, and maybe all the motivations are not in the best patient interest. We know that chemotherapy does not cure metastatic cervix cancer. So they would have had a patient for years getting chemo and chemo and chemo and chemo and chemo without any expectations. Whereas with us, a few treatments pinpoint, make a stereotactic frame. We aim beams at the cancerous lymph node. We treated her, and now 5 years later, she's cancer-free with no chemo, no cutting, no bleeding, no immunotherapy, no hospitals, no anesthesia. She walked in her door at 1384 Broadway, making a stereotactic frame. It's comfortable, non-claustrophobic, no pain. We aimed beams at that tumor. It was actually a cancer from the cervix that came back, even though she had standard radiation, standard chemotherapy at Super Duper General. And now, 5 years later, cancer-free, doing great. This is the work that we do every day at 1384 Broadway, Broadway and 38th Street in the heart of New York City. My name is Dr. Lederman, here for you if you want. I want to talk about a woman with a very rare tumor called amelioblastoma. It's a tumor of the teeth. So she had a tumor of the teeth growing through and distorting her whole face. She's a beautiful, soft-spoken, nice, kind, thoughtful woman, mother of two beautiful daughters, and her life was being destroyed by this tumor growing through her jaw and distorting her jaw, all from a tooth, from the enamel of a tooth. And she went to the biggest hospitals in New York. They wanted to remove part of her face, cut off her mandible and all her teeth, and take a bone from her leg and put it in her face, and she just didn't want that. And no one offered her any other option, no other option. She came here and she learned about our experience treating amelioblastomas. With 40,000 patients, we have a huge experience over decades, I believe more than any other physician. And we offered her treatment. We talked about all the options. We treated her. And now this is a woman who used to wear a mask over her face all the time. Now she's mask-free, beautiful face. She's putting lipstick on her lips. She's got a boyfriend now. She's got a life now. She has a love life now. She is so happy. We did a measurement of her tumor just with first follow-up. It's shrunken by 66% by mathematic measurements. This is the work we do for common cancers like breast and lung and pancreas and bladder, prostate, and also for rare tumors, primary tumors, metastatic tumors, even if there's been prior treatment, prior radiation or chemo or surgery.
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10: 65 degrees and stormy weather at 2 o'clock. Good afternoon. I'm Lizzie Radabali. We are still tracking a dangerous nor'easter impacting our region this weekend. Several events, including two music festivals, had to be canceled due to the weather. We are not in the clear yet, as much of the storm's force is expected to be felt tonight, with winds expected to pick up speed. Long Island and southeast Connecticut are expected to face wind gusts up to 65 miles per hour. Over in New Jersey, utility crews have been working around the clock to get the lights back on.
11: Our Board of Public Utilities pre-positioned utility crews so they were ready to jump into action in case of any power outages. And JCP&L and PSE&G had over 3,000 employees working on restoration.
10: That was Governor Mikey Sherrill, who said workers have restored powers to over 180,000 homes. There are still about 27,000 households in the dark, with much of those focused in Monmouth and Ocean County. Con Ed crews and workers over at PSEG Long Island will be working to clear any downed tree branches from power lines. Speaking of downed trees, a NYCHA worker is dead after a tree fell on him during this powerful nor'easter. Jonathan O'Halloran with more.
12: Police say the 56-year-old was near the Cypress Hill houses in East New York, Brooklyn, when he was struck by a falling tree. He was rushed to Brookdale Hospital, where he was pronounced dead. The storm was bringing up to 60-mile-per-hour winds to the New York City region on Saturday, toppling trees and raising concerns about dangerous conditions all across the city. It was not immediately clear whether the man was on duty at the time of the incident. Jonathan O'Halloran, WOR News.
10: Officials warning people to stay away from bodies of water as well. Surfers usually take to the waves during storms like these. Search crews also continue to look for a missing swimmer off the shores of Fire Island. Yesterday, a man went missing at Robert Moses State Park as 18-foot waves were crashing onto the beaches. The man has not been identified by authorities, and the only description we have right now is a white male wearing dark-colored shorts. In some national news, the Iranian foreign minister says his country is fully prepared for the war to be resumed. Abbas Araghchi made an appearance on NBC's Meet the Press, but added that Iran remains open to diplomacy.
13: We stand firm in the face of any new aggression, even if it comes to a doomsday war. But at the same time, we stand ready for diplomacy.
10: This comes after President Trump rejected Iran's proposal to reopen the Strait of Hormuz, telling reporters yesterday that they want to make a deal to open the strait immediately because they are losing. Sports and Weather Channel forecast next WOR News Time to...
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15: Here's your WOR Weather Channel forecast. A coastal flood warning remains in effect until 6 o'clock this evening. There will still be gusty winds out of the north and northeast today and some more rain falling with a high near 66 and breezy with showers tonight as the low settles in the upper 50s. Tomorrow, windy and wet with periods of rain into the afternoon hours and a high near 64. And then improving weather for Tuesday. Winds will be a lot lighter and we'll also see a few breaks in the clouds into the afternoon hours as the high temperature eventually climbs to 71 degrees. I'm meteorologist Jeff Marr.
10: 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I'm Lizzie Radabali on 710 WOR.
3: 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WOR's airing of this program constitutes neither an endorsement of the products offered or the ideas expressed.
16: 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Plus, the money questions people are actually asking. All that and more on the Papa Report.
17: 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Covering topics from creating reliable income to tax strategies, wealth protection, Social Security timing, estate planning, and his views on today's money matters. 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
18: Oop, it's that time again. If you know, you know. If you don't know, lean in just a little bit closer because this show is going to help you out there get your money right. That's right. It's time for the Papa Report with John Papa, where we talk about life, money, everything in between. But most importantly, getting your money right out here. And John, he has been doing this for 4 decades. He's kept it in the family and he wants to make sure your family is squared away when it comes to your finances. Bruce Rosenblum here with you as well. And our fans of the show, hey, you already know we have leads on the program. No cost, no obligation, financial reviews for the people out there who really need them the most. More on that in a bit, but first, I want to bring him in, the man himself, the man who makes it all happen, and the man who is actually heading to London very, very soon on some very important business. It's Mr. John Papa. John, I'm so glad to be back with you, my friend.
16: Yeah, me too, Bruce. How's it going, buddy? Yeah, I'm real excited. You know, I got invited to
19: a financial advisor forum in London where basically they're bringing in 25 of the top financial advisors in the United States. And we're going to go to London and we're going to basically spend some time together and learn about what people are doing, what they're doing in their practices, what I can improve in my practice so that I can come back and, you know, continue on our road to what we do. You know, we educate and empower people so they can make better decisions with their hard-earned money. So it's a pretty, pretty elite group that I'm able to join, and I'm pretty excited about it. And I'm going to learn a lot and come back and, you know, impart that wisdom on my clients and go from there. I'm pretty excited to be part of this group. You know, it's not everybody that gets the opportunity to do something like this. So yeah. Pretty excited. My wife and I are heading out on Friday. We'll be gone for a week. And but we'll still be working now. Clients still call me. They don't care if I'm in London or if I'm in New Jersey or wherever. You know, my phone is with me and my laptop as well. And we work no matter where we are.
20: Yeah, absolutely, John. You are, of course, international. And this is a really big deal. You are, of course, among the elite group going to London for a spot of tea and also a lot of very important business. So
19: exactly.
20: I'm very much looking forward to hearing how it goes when you come back here. So we will be tracking this development and watching this like we're tracking all this stuff happening with the markets right now. And Good Lord, John, I mean, we saw it. The Fed has raised the rates. And, you know, I've been hearing a lot of other people talk about this stuff, but we're going to cover this in plain English because I think people deserve that. No more mumbo jumbo. I mean, everybody out there saw the headlines, and the Fed chair did walk out of a meeting last week. They raised the rates. We've got a clip, a chop clip from that meeting. Let's play this so people can hear what Kevin Warsh said. This is Fed Chair Kevin Warsh.
21: The FOMC decided to raise the target range for the federal funds rate by a quarter of a percentage point to 3.75% to 4% in support of the Federal Reserve's dual mandates. I would be hard pressed to describe broad financial conditions as restrictive. This view was widely shared by the committee. Yet for more than 5 years, inflation has been running above target. So our predominant focus is on the price stability side of our mandate. The plain fact is that inflation is too high and has been for too long.
20: Okay, that was Fed Chair Kevin Warsh throwing a lot of big buzzwords around. He was talking about price stability, blah, blah, blah. John, let's cut to the chase here. What is he actually saying here?
19: Right. I mean, he's basically said two things, Bruce. The first thing he said was, the economy is actually doing really, really well. You know, jobs reports came out the week prior, and there's more people working in the United States right now than ever before. Corporations are beating earnings. I think that they said 90-some-odd% of the companies in the S&P 500 beat earnings in the last quarter, and that's a really good thing. And then the other thing that came out of it, Bruce, was also you know, the poverty rate has dropped to the lowest level it's been in history. Mm. So that means there's more assets and more money for people who are below the poverty line, which is a really good thing. Means the economy is growing and it's trickling down to everybody. It's not just the one percenters that are benefiting from the economy. So that's one thing, right?
20: Right.
19: So now, you know, the Fed chair said that, you know, inflation has been running higher for 5 years and he's going to raise rates by a quarter point. But I'm going to weigh in and give my two cents on that. You know, I don't think he should have raised rates at this point. I think he should have held them steady because inflation right now is running to where it's running because of a war that we're in Iran.
20: Indeed.
19: And the price of a barrel of oil went from $60 in February to over $102 or $103 recently. That's what's causing the inflationary issues. It's not the economy that's doing it. It's a war that we're in. And, you know, it's a fine line. And, you know, he's a lot smarter than I am. And those people on that FOMC board are a lot smarter than me. So hopefully it's going to work out. But I think, you know, what they're trying to do is combat inflation, but not crush the growth in the economy. That's what they're trying to do all at the same time. And that's a hard job.
20: Right. And I agree with what you said. Politics definitely in play here. And I don't know. This is a tough time for everybody because, yeah, the economy looks good on paper. But we talked about, of course, last show about functional unemployment and how people might be working, but they're not able to hover in their daily lives and economic situation. So it is tough when people hear these numbers. But when a lot of people hear that the Fed raises the rates, you know, this is mustardy, analytical, convoluted stuff. I can't argue with that. So why should somebody who's 62 hear this news and care about it?
19: I mean, because, listen, there's a lot of things that go into building your retirement plan and building your income stream, right? Mm-hmm. And people assume rates are going to fall, and rates, if by dropping interest rates, borrowing gets easier, house values will increase. And what do most people do in retirement? They're downsizing and they're selling their house. So yes, if Fed raises rates, then the price of a mortgage goes up. Then the person who's trying to sell their house in a downsize, and we'll talk more about that later on in the show.
20: Oh, yes.
19: Guess what? That's going to cause them to either have to lower their prices or not sell their house. And it kind of messes up their retirement plan. So when you hear that the Federal Reserve is raising rates, you just have to be positioned so that that one statement and that one move isn't going to crush your whole retirement plan. And that's kind of what we do with our clients. We're not relying on one little thing that's going to make or break your retirement. And we'll talk a lot about that in today's show.
20: Absolutely. And don't let the Fed confuse you out there, because when it comes to your money situation, you got to cut through the data and get to what's real. And if you want to get to what's real, John, he is here for you. He's been here for you, and he wants to help you. If you want to get your situation straightened out here, the number, it's 866-535-5772. One more time, 866-535-5772 for that free portfolio review. But John, I know it is tricky out here because we're having to kind of play this double game here. We hear people like Kevin Warsh say that the economy is decent, but then people, they go to buy diesel gas and they're paying what, $7 a gallon right now?
19: So right. It's like some crazy number.
20: It's ridiculous. So, you know, how do people hold both of these ideas at the same time? The idea that, hey, the economy's good, but hey, I still have to, you know, try to make rent and, you know, afford things.
19: Yeah, I mean, because more people might be working, right? But if inflation is causing prices of things to go up higher and higher, more than what their wages are or that they're earning, mm-hmm. that creates an issue for people to basically cover their needs, right?
20: Yeah,
19: so it might sound like it's a good deal that more people are working, but if you're not making enough money to satisfy what's going on to fund your lifestyle, that's a pretty big problem. And listen, diesel price, like you just said, $7 a gallon.
20: Yeah.
19: No matter what we want to do with technology and AI and all that stuff, goods, products get moved in this country by trucks. Trucks run on diesel. And if diesel is $7 a gallon when a year ago it was $4 a gallon, that's double the cost almost of what it costs a trucker to haul that those goods. And guess who's going to pay for that? It's not going to be the companies. It's going to be the people who are buying the products.
20: So very true.
19: We have to figure out, I mean, this energy issue that we're having right now has to be fixed so that those prices can come down and it'll trickle down to all the other goods and services that require diesel fuel to move those products. So I think that is the huge key. We get price of oil down, where everything else is going to come into shape and we'll be just fine because our economy is doing really well.
20: Yeah, right. I'm with you on this. And that's a good point, because I remember back during COVID when machine parts were hard to come by and people were talking about trucks breaking down and shipping issues. And when you really think about it, the interstate and trucks, those are the veins and the lifeblood of this country, because things have to be shipped. And if things can't get shipped, then everything right. shuts down. So this problem really needs to be solved soon. Otherwise, we're going to be seeing less shipments, and less shipments means less stuff in stores, less items on shelves. I mean,
19: and higher
20: thinking
19: prices.
20: Of going to a grocery store and thinking, you know, stuff is gone. So
19: right, and higher prices, and that's going to be a problem for everybody. So I think the administration knows that, but I think, and this is again personal opinion, and I don't want to get political on the show, but I do think that not allowing a country to have a nuclear weapon is pretty important. And if it costs a little bit of high gas prices, you know, I'm willing to sacrifice for that. But, you know, it comes a point where if you can't make ends meet, that's a whole nother issue too. So we got to figure something out pretty soon.
20: Ooh, absolutely. And I know we got some people out there, they're feeling the pain right now. I know it's tough. They're thinking, man, I used to be making ends meet, and now it's really becoming tricky. And some people, they're in the red zone, so they're at a critical point in their retirement journey. John, you are available right now to help people through this journey, aren't you?
19: No, we are, Bruce. And ladies and gentlemen, for the first 10 callers who want to make an appointment and come get a second opinion at DPS Advisors, you're going to get introduced to the DPS Report. 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
20: 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When we come back, talking about real estate in this current economic climate, this is The Papa Report.
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20: Man, it's a crazy time to be planning for retirement, but we got your back right here on the Papa Report. John Papa, Bruce Rosenblum, we have been chatting about how the Fed has raised rates. The rates have been raised to 3.75 or 4%. And the real estate crowd is up in arms about this. And I don't blame them, because, John, I think sellers might have to take a hit here. And, you know, we know that a lot of our listeners out here, they are sitting on houses right now that they plan to sell in retirement. And I got to ask you, John, because you've seen this before back in 2008. Is everybody's real estate plan going to fall apart now that rates are up and nobody out here can buy?
19: Well, yeah, probably will take a hit, right, Bruce? But listen, let's go to the real underlying factor, right? If your retirement plan is solely dependent upon you selling your house and downsizing, then I hate to be a bearer of bad news, but then you didn't really have a retirement plan.
20: Yeah, that's
19: you know,
20: true. Yeah.
19: That's one aspect of a retirement plan. And listen, and I, not that I'm retiring, but my wife and I tried to do the same exact thing. We wanted to sell our house, right? Mm-hmm. And interest rates are rising. They have risen for the last couple of years. And we decided that, you know what? I'm not willing to sacrifice the value of my house because of an interest rate change. So we took it off the market. I'm not selling it.
20: Yeah.
19: But for the people out there that do need to rely on selling their house to get a good chunk of change so that they can, use those assets to create income. Well, unfortunately for them, when interest rates start rising, that causes sellers to have to start making some concessions. Mm-hmm. And that could be, you know, paying some of the points for the mortgage for a person, fixing things that you didn't anticipate having to fix, right? You know, you're not in the power move here as the seller. It's the buyer who has the power, because now he can say, well, your value of your house, because interest rates just start increasing, mm-hmm. your value of your house just went down. So you're going to have to negotiate, and that might mean you're going to have less money to build your retirement income plan. So
20: yes.
19: I like to go back to the original statement I just made is mm-hmm. if that's what your retirement plan's relying on, then you need to figure out something else, because right now interest rates are going to have a huge effect on whether you can sell that house, and you don't want to have your retirement plan relying on one thing to happen. That's not good.
20: Yeah, right. And it seems like that is a lot of people's plan. The plan is to just, hey, I'll sell the house. That'll provide for my long-term care and my retirement fund and blah, blah, blah. But if that's all you have, heaven forbid we experience a crash like in 2008. Good Lord. Right. Now we're in real trouble here.
19: Yeah, absolutely. Bruce, they do. Sellers have huge problems. And here's the other thing. Hmm. You know, on the seller side, right, a lot of these people, the people you're just talking about, you know, 10 years ago, 15 years ago, they weren't retirees. They were still working. And what happened to interest rates in 2008 when the market crashed? Interest rates went to basically zero.
20: Right.
19: So people were able to refinance their 30-year mortgages at a 3% interest rate.
20: Yeah.
19: So think about that. So if I have a 3% interest rate on my house that I want to sell, and I'm going to go downsize and go buy another house, I'm either going to, and I'm going to use my money for assets to build a retirement income stream, then I have to go finance the next house I'm going to live in.
20: Yeah.
19: And those interest rates are 7% now.
20: Oh, yeah, so right.
19: A lot of people are not selling their house because of a 3% mortgage rate. And that's a smart move. We advise that for everybody. If you have a 3% interest rate on your mortgage, it would be the dumbest thing in the world to either pay that thing down or sell the house, because you're never going to get that rate ever again.
20: Right.
19: And that's almost like a financial tool in your toolbox by having a mortgage with that interest rate, you know?
20: Yeah.
19: So you got to weigh that in. That's part of the analysis that we do with our clients and say, hey, is this really the thing you should be doing? You know, and in most cases, it's not.
20: Yeah, right. Exactly. And I can definitely understand why people are not listing their houses if they got that 3% mortgage rate back in the day when things were good. But if you fall into that category out there and you want to make sure you are doing the right things, call John. He will make sure you're on the right track here. Again, the number, it's 866-535-5772 for your real estate questions in this critical time right now. Again, 866-535-5772. 5772. You can also go online to thepapareport.com. But John, let's say somebody's got to sell, because this is happening right now. Somebody says, hey, I got a health crisis, or my spouse is gone, or, you know, I can't go up the stairs. I have to downsize here. So they have to sell and they got to take a hit. But what's the damage we're looking at here?
19: Yeah, I mean, the damage could be pretty severe, right? So let's say that you just mentioned that $700,000 house.
20: Yeah, yeah.
19: And they have to sell it, right? Well, interest rates are rising. Now, mortgages are in the 7% range. So you might think your house is worth $700,000, and that's what you planned on getting for your house, but you might get $600,000. So that hit is about $100,000.
20: Yep.
19: You might have to make some seller concessions. You know, you might have needed a new roof or something that you weren't going to handle. You're going to let the buyer fix all that because you're selling in a hot market. You can make the decisions as a seller. Well, guess what? Now that you don't have the strength anymore because interest rates rising, then you might be doing that repair on the house that you didn't think you were going to have to do. So that hit could be, you know, it's pretty substantial, for anywhere from $50,000 to $100,000 hit. And if you were relying on that money to become an income stream to you, that just took a pretty big hit. So there's a lot of factors that go into selling that house, and that's one of them. And you have to weigh and measure if it's right for you.
20: Yeah, right. And I hate to say it, but I think a lot of sellers may have gotten greedy. They may have seen houses going for a huge sum, and they may have thought, hey, I should be able to get that too. But they don't realize, again, the houses, they were built in the 70s.
19: Right.
20: Now some of these houses, they have termite issues. They have structural issues. They have foundation issues. So, you know, is it realistic to expect top dollar for an old house? Well, maybe not anymore. Maybe this is the market correction that everybody's been waiting on or expecting, I guess. I don't know. But all we know is that things are not hunky-dory in the real estate market. But let's talk about the other half of the equation here. Because a lot of people, they think, you know, let's sell the house, get the smaller house, and pocket the difference. But what is going wrong in this rate environment here.
19: Yeah, I mean, now you get hit from both sides, right? Like I just said a couple seconds ago, you sell your house for less because interest rates rose.
20: Yeah.
19: And then you're going to go buy something that you have to get a mortgage on, and interest rates are higher, and you're getting hit on both sides of the of that fence right there. You're going to take a hit on a lower sale price, and when you go finance the new house because you need that money for income to create an income stream, your finance rates just are higher than they were. So you're getting hit on both sides like a double whammy. Mm-hmm. And again, it's about figuring out if maybe selling is the best move for you, right? Or maybe just sitting tight is the best move. So there's a lot of different things you have to talk about and discuss with people. And that's part of getting a second opinion. And that's part of reviewing your retirement plan to make sure you're on the right track. That's what we do. We educate and empower people so they can make better decisions with their hard-earned money. That's what DPS Advisors does.
20: Yeah, and again, if you want that exclusive DPS report, it's here for you. It's free. Pick up that phone. This is for you out here, John. He wants to help you. He wants to hear from you. The number, it's 866-535-5772. Excuse me. I'm so excited. My throat's getting closed up here. 866-535-5772. We can't say it enough because this catches people off guard. I mean, people, they want to sell their house for $700K and then get something smaller for, you know, maybe $400K. But then they realize that they don't pocket the difference here. They don't get $300K. So the money does not go where people think it goes, right, John?
19: Yeah, because let's say in that example, you have $300K that you thought you were getting, right? You sold it for $800,000. You bought a place for $500,000. There's $300,000 that I could put in my pocket. Well, it might have cost you some repairs. So now that you have to pay and you're not going to net $300,000, you might have to pay some certain transaction costs, moving costs, expenses. So there are things that you can't factor in. It's not just a clear math of 800 minus 500. I get three. You know, you got to sell your house. You got to pay a commission on that, right? A realtor gets paid unless you're selling it by yourself, which I don't recommend because, you know, we're not real estate salespeople, and you want to sell your house for top dollar, you need a realtor. And they're not free, and they shouldn't be free, right? Then no one works for free. So you're going to pay that thing. So you got to know exactly what you're going to be walking away from to see if it's really worth it for you. So in this case, you thought you were getting $300,000 to create income from, but let's say you only get $250,000 now. Is that going to be enough income? So you got to weigh whether that smaller number is worth you actually selling that property. That's what we do. That's what we help you make a decision.
20: Ooh, I tell you, there's so many factors to think about, and this gets so confusing that I think a lot of people, myself included, are just adopting a wait and see mindset. We're thinking, hey, I'll wait and see what happens. Maybe the rates will go down. Maybe the mortgages will go back down. Maybe the market will get better. John, what would you say to people out there who are adopting this wait and see approach? Because you help a lot of people who are in the situation, don't you?
19: No, exactly, Bruce. And listen, it doesn't hurt to wait and see what's going on in the markets, right? That, see how you can benefit from that. Mm-hmm. And you know, what we do with our clients is we introduce them to the DPS report. 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
20: Phone lines open right now. And hey, I get this. You know, I like to procrastinate too. It's human nature. A lot of people, they're just waiting for the perfect time to do this and review their money situations, maybe after the election, after the war, or whatever. But the bottom line, we know this. There's always going to be a reason to wait. I don't mean to get preachy, but here's the thing. The people who really make progress out here with their money, they're the ones, they decide to act before, long before everything's perfect, because we know this. There's no best time to do money planning, but there is a better time, and that's before you get in trouble out here. So don't get in trouble. Don't put this off. If you've been putting this off, now is your opportunity. The number for John, and by the way, he would love to hear from you. It's 866-535-5772. One more time. Remember this. 866-535-5772. 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More talk on rate hikes and what they mean for you when we come back. This is the Papa Report.
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20: There's a tinge of fall in the air outside and also in the studio right here on the Papa Report. John Papa, Bruce Rosenbloom. John, I can't believe that we are late September here. We're past Labor Day.
19: Right.
20: And man, oh man, summer, it's on its way out. Vacation season is over. But you took some pretty good trips this past season, didn't you? You were in Italy, yeah, right?
19: I did. I had to go to a wedding in Italy a couple of weeks ago, and it was, you know, the most unbelievable experience. I've been to Italy before, but, you know, going into the countryside and in vineyards and where the wedding actually happened was pretty magical, right? And, yeah, you know, we're not here to talk about vacations. We're here to talk about plans and planning, right? So, you don't just get at the airport and show up, right? And you don't, right, so it's like retirement. You don't get to retirement and just show up. And we're going to talk a lot about having a plan and building a good retirement plan so you can have a lot of fun in retirement.
20: Yeah. And I think this is a fun idea too, because like, yeah, what you said, it's a good vacation starts with a good plan. And right, it's the same with retirement. I mean, you have to know where you're going in order to have a plan to get there. This is a very Army thing, because of course I'm a vet. And I'm thinking about desired end states. In the Army, they're big on formulating a desired end state, knowing what the finish line is, how to cross it, and what looking like, what the plan is afterwards. Because if you know the end state, you can work backwards and do backwards planning toward it. Same thing with vacations, you know? Right. And speaking of all this vacation stuff, I mean, every great traveler, every experienced traveler knows that there's going to be delays, there's going to be TSA checkpoints and stuff, bad weather, and maybe you get off course, maybe you take that wrong turn, you take the wrong exit or something like that. Right. And retirement planning has those moments too. So how do we prepare for this stuff? How do we prepare for market volatility before it happens instead of panicking when it hits us?
19: Bruce, I think it was AARP did a study, and they actually said that more people spend more time planning a vacation than they do deciding on when is the right time to turn on Social Security.
20: Yeah.
19: And how to determine how much retirement income they need. They spend more time planning vacations than they do that kind of stuff. And that's kind of the fun part. You know, the segment is about planning a vacation, but it's really about planning your retirement, right? So, just like you wouldn't walk into an airport, like when I was going to Italy with my wife, that we planned in advance. That started 6-8 months prior to us going on that trip and walking into the airport. You wouldn't walk into an airport, go up to the counter and say, hey, here's my credit card. Book me on a flight somewhere. Right, I want to go have some fun.
20: Yeah.
19: That, you know,

0: Nobody deserves to have to wing it in this economic climate. You want to move toward that guaranteed lifetime income. Guaranteed lifetime income. And if you want a plan that can get you closer to that so that you are safe and secure, get that exclusive DPS report. John, he is going to give it to you for free. All you have to do is pick up that phone and give him a call and have a great combo because he would love to hear from you. And he's great to chat with, too. The number, it's 866-535-5772. Again, one more time, 866-535-5772. Because like I said, don't wing it in retirement. You wouldn't wing it on a trip. You know, you wouldn't just go to the airport and say, hey, I want to go somewhere. I guess some people do, John. I guess, you know, that's a very millennial thing. And I suppose millennials, you know, my generation, we are very freewheeling when it comes to retirement planning. But that's why I like your book. Your book lays out some sections, you know, what to do in your 20s and 30s and so on, because we shouldn't have to just, you know, go out on a limb here when it comes to financial planning, right?
1: You know, you hear these young kids when they go to Europe and travel the world. They live out of backpacks and they go to hostels. Uh-huh. Those kids are winging it, but they can wing it because they're in their 20s, right?
0: Yeah, yeah.
1: They don't need a ton of money. They can live in a hostel. But when you're 65 years old, there's no way you're going to Europe and living in basically a tent have very little amenities. You're going to look at the Ritz-Carlton and the Four Seasons, and you can't wing that, right? And you made a great statement there. You get one shot at retirement. You don't want to wing it in retirement. You want to have a game plan. Mm-hmm. So I like to use sports as an analogy, Bruce. Ooh, so we look at sports. So do you think Tom Brady went into every game on a Sunday and was winging it at the quarterback position? Absolutely not. But when Tom Brady was playing touch football on a Saturday, they're playing street football. He's winging it, telling guys to just run all over the place and figuring all out. Yeah. But when he got for real in the NFL, he had an armband that had about 6,000 plays pre-written, knowing what down and distance they were going to be in, what play to run. Because that's called a plan. It's called a game plan. And you go into real life situations with a plan, not with a wing it mentality, because you get one shot at it, Bruce. You don't get a redo in retirement. You get one shot. You can't rewind the clock. You get one shot. You don't wing it. You got to have a plan. And it's not just a plan for your investments. It's a plan for income, a plan for healthcare, a plan for legacy, a plan for, you know, having fun in retirement as well. So a plan for all of that. That encompasses a plan, not just having a bunch of statements from one of the big box firms. That's just statements and assets. That's not a plan.
0: Yeah, that's right. And I think the best vacations also come from the best plans. And John, I'll admit, I'm a planner. Like I said, I'm a former Army guy, so I love to make sure everything is squared away before I leave for anything. And so I'm thinking, you know, about hotels. I'm thinking about itinerary. I'm doing all my due diligence here to make sure everything goes smoothly. But as we know, no good plan survives first contact. This is a fact. We get thrown curveballs. And, you know, you mentioned hostels. I have stayed in hostels before. They're charming in a way, but definitely not the most comfortable places. I'm thinking about nice hotels, though. And also, I mean, airfare, too. Sometimes you might plan for hotels and airfare, but then the prices go up somehow. And this is almost, I mean, a loose analogy here is taxes, because sometimes we get hit with a tax bomb we didn't expect here. So good tax planning is almost like good vacation planning, which is like good retirement planning, right?
1: Yeah, I mean, you'd be surprised, Bruce, but how many people who have, you know, a 401k, IRA, 403b, 457, a tax-deferred account, and don't realize that you actually have to pay taxes on distributions from that account. They think that, you know, the government gave them a deduction and it didn't pay any taxes while it was growing, and that they don't have to pay taxes on the way out. But that's so not true, right? You know, tax planning, I mean, you could lose up to 40% of your assets in those tax deferred accounts to taxes if you don't do any tax planning. And that's a huge mistake. So one of the topics that we discuss in every one of our live events is, how do we create a tax plan strategy so that you pay the minimum amount of taxes on those tax deferred accounts, not the maximum amount of taxes?
0: Yeah.
1: And that's what, you know, this is not anything illegal, Bruce. It's just using the tax code to your advantage.
0: Mm-hmm.
1: The tax code has got like 20,000 pages, and in that tax code is ideas and strategies on how for you to pay the least amount.

0: amount of taxes. And that's what we do. We apply the tax code to your situation and try and cut the taxes down. And we've shown in some instances where we can cut the tax bill on your tax deferred accounts by 60%. So imagine cutting the tax bills down by that much. And all you have to do is be open-minded about it and do it. A lot of people in this category don't like change and they don't want to change anything. And, and you can expect a different outcome if you don't change the input. And, you know, there's a whole conversation about that, but doing tax planning can save you hundreds of thousands of dollars in retirement.
1: You're right.
0: And that's what we do every day.
1: And so many people think that these tax planning tools, they're only available to the ultra wealthy, but that's not true.
0: No,
1: anybody can take advantage of this stuff. You can be on par with even Jeff Bezos when it comes to tax planning, if you know what you're doing. And this means talking to somebody here. Right. John, he's always got your back when it comes to this stuff. He does this every day. He wants to do it for you and give you the same tools that the elite have. It's all for you. Just pick up that phone. It's here for you. 866-535-5772. Get on the inside track for free. One more time. 866-535-5772. But John, I'm thinking about vacations and backup plans here as we're sunsetting the segment here. Because, you know, on a vacation plan, you got to have some safety there. You got to know where your passports are and, you know, who's going to get your mail if you're going to be gone. So, you know, what is the retirement equivalent for the backup plan here?
0: Yeah, I mean, the backup plan is kind of like what I just said before. You got to have a plan for income. You got to have a plan for healthcare costs, right? Healthcare costs, AARP did a study that said the average couple, 65 years old, can expect to pay $320,000 for healthcare in retirement. That's not long-term care. That's healthcare, medical expenses, right? Deductibles, co-insurances, prescriptions. If you don't have a plan for that, where are you covering $320,000 worth of expenses in retirement if you're not planning for it? And that's what we do, Bruce. So ladies and gentlemen, if you're sitting out there thinking, hey, we don't have a plan, then you should be one of the first 10 callers, because the DPS report is going to cover tax planning on your tax deferred accounts. 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
1: Moving into the fourth quarter right now on the Papa Report, and we saved the critical conversation for last here, as if it all hasn't been critical. But before we go into it, I want to say thank you for listening. We really appreciate you out there. I mean, you could be anywhere in the world right now on this glorious weekend, but you are here with us as we talk about money. We love you, we need you, and we appreciate you. And with that in mind, this is why we monitor social media for questions that you out there are asking. Because we want the real raw stuff that people, you know, the questions people are posting after hours here, not the polished stuff. So John, I got some questions here. How about we answer these for our listeners, huh?
0: Sure.
1: Okay.
0: Let's go.
1: Great. First question here. The Fed just raised rates again. Does this mean I should lock in a long CD with everything I've got before they change their mind?
0: Yeah, no, you're not going to do that, right? So that that falls in the, this rate not is not going to last reflex, and it usually goes way too far, right? Parking 2 years of your money in short-term and safe instruments is a plan, right? So I get that. You want to park short-term numbers. You know, it could be up to 2 years. We like to say 6 or 10 months of expenses. Keep that in short-term, easy, accessible assets, typically in a bank, right? But you parking all of your assets in a CD, in a long-term CD, to get a 4 or 5% interest rate is probably a huge mistake. Because number one, inflation is going to eat at most of that interest, right? Your money's now locked up. You have no flexibility. You can't do anything. You can't create income from that. I mean, yeah, you could take out interest on it, but you're going to deplete. That's not going to be enough to live on. So no, you never listen. Putting all your eggs in one basket is never a good thing. I don't care if it's a CD, a brokerage account, you know, stocks, annuities, bonds, bank accounts. Putting it all in one is not a good thing. And that's not a retirement plan. That's, you can take advantage of the rates with some of the money, a little pot of the safe money, but not all of it. No, it's never wise to do all of anything, you know?
1: I'm with you on this. I think people just, they want to play it safe, but here's the thing. There's a way to play it safe and still make a lot of money and put your dollars to work in a better capacity here. So if you out there are confused about this and you want to make sure that your dollars are working maximum capacity with minimum risk here, John, he's got your back. 866-535-5772. Get that DPS report. Everybody's getting this. It can help you. 866-535-5772. Totally free, by the way. Next question here. If inflation is still too high, should I stop contributing to my 401k and just keep extra money in the bank so I can afford groceries? My heart goes out to this guy right here.
0: Yeah, it really does. But, you know, paying for the groceries is a budget problem. You know, the 401k and stopping contributing to a 401k is a retirement income problem. And you don't want to mix those up, right? So, listen, we got to figure out ways to fix the budget. And if that means, you know, stopping going to Starbucks a couple times a week, that will save some money to help pay for groceries. That's fine. But stopping your retirement contributions is a huge mistake, because if you do that and you have less money in your retirement bucket at retirement, that means there's going to be less money for income planning. And that's the key to a stress-free retirement. Bruce, see, to this person, the government changed the rules in the late 70s. Companies don't provide pensions anymore. Mm-hmm. You're responsible for your own retirement. And if you stop contributing to a retirement plan, that's a huge problem. You need to take care of yourself in retirement. You have to have as much assets as you can. Groceries and bills and cash cover this year's expenses. Retirement accounts cover the next 20 to 30 years worth of income. You got to be able to do both, and we'll help you figure that out. We do it every day. It's not difficult.
1: 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The number to get that inside track here, again, it's 866-535-5772. 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Also, go online to thepopperreport.com to schedule your appointment here. Next question here, moving right along. This one is showing up a lot here. It's my statement looks fine, but I'm scared to spend. Are we supposed to live like the money might vanish? Now, this is the opposite from what we're talking about right here, right?
0: Exactly. It's the complete opposite. And it's another way to blow retirement, right? So think about it. You worked your whole life, 40 years at a job or multiple jobs, saved a bunch of money, and now you get to retirement. You have all this money saved in a retirement account. You don't have a plan, and you're feeling like, wow, I got all these assets, but if I start spending these assets, then I might run out of money. So that's another fear. So what we do is we kind of bucket your assets out and allocate for spending in retirement, because that's what you worked your whole life for. You didn't work your whole life to have a balance sheet and that's it. And I, you know, Bruce, I say this a lot and I'm joking with it, but I'm serious as well. You know, both my parents are gone and I go to the cemetery a lot on the holidays and stuff. Sure. And when you drive through the cemetery to get to where you have to go, you see all the different headstones and stuff. And you know what you don't see on the headstones? You don't see a balance sheet. You don't see a number sign on a headstone for somebody who retired with, hey, who passed away, but he had $2 million in his retirement account. You see none of that. You see their birth date, when they were born and when they passed away. So leaving this earth with a ton of money and sacrificing what you worked your whole life for and not using some of it is another mistake. And it's a way to blow retirement. Our job is to help you live that stress-free retirement, do the things you want to do, when you want to do it, wherever you want to do it. And that's what we do every day. Make retirement dreams for people.
3: That's right. There's no need to play it so safe that you end up being the richest person in the cemetery.
0: Right.
3: You can't find that middle ground between spending too much and spending too little. It's tricky, but it's easier to figure this out when you got somebody experienced at your back guiding you and helping you. John, he does this for people every day. He's been doing this for 40 years. Let him help you. Pick up that phone. He's here for you. He wants to help you. The number, it's 866-535-5772. Again, 866-535-5772. Another great question here. This person says, I'm 61 years old. The Fed is sounding hawkish right now. Should I delay retirement 2 more years just to be safe? Ooh.
0: That's a great question, Bruce.
3: And yeah, you know, listen, so
0: you know, working longer could be a powerful tool for you, right? And this person is in a good spot because he has the opportunity to work longer. Some people that we're working with right now are actually let go and they didn't have an option of working longer. But, you know, if that's the case and you do have that opportunity, you know, working 2 more years can help increase your retirement balances, get your budget in order, save some more short-term investments so that you can use those when the markets are downturning. So it's never bad to work a little extra longer and to save more money. That's never a bad thing. Now, got to factor in a bunch of other things though. Let's say you have some health issues and, you know, in retirement, as we get older, you move around less and less and less. So you got to weigh whether now's the right time. Can I afford to do it? And can my health allow me to do it as well? So it's a great opportunity if you can do it. You got to look at that, and it could be a really good tool for you working a couple of years, you know, longer.
3: And even the president's mentioned maybe raising the retirement age. So that might come to fruition. And like John said, if you out there, if you can make it happen, it could be a boon for you. But if you really want to know for sure, if you want to see the data points and get the straight dope on what you can do versus what you should do, there's an easy way to get all that. Just pick up that phone. Totally free. 866-535-5772. Talk to John. He's got your back. He always has your back here on the Papa Report. 866-535-5772. Also, go online, thepapareport.com. John, last question here. This one, I like this question because this guy's saying what we're all feeling here. He says, it seems like all these gurus and so-called experts just contradict each other. How do I know who to trust with this? And John, you talk to people every day who are just confused by all these finance people out here, don't you?
0: No, exactly. In fact, sat with a couple yesterday that said exactly the same thing. They're like, hey, you're saying stuff I heard from my other advisor and we did their analysis and showed how we could help them. It's not about trusting a voice. It's about trusting a process. And if you're dealing with somebody who has a process that's going to make you better and make your retirement plan better, that's a good place to start. And they should be a fiduciary. Okay. If they're not a fiduciary, then they're not obligated to have your best interest over their own. We're fiduciaries, always have been. And we have our clients' interest over our own at all times. So if you can trust the person, trust the process, and not just be with somebody just selling you a bunch of investments, because that's not a retirement plan. work with a fiduciary. That's what we do. And, you know, ladies, like you said, thank you to everybody for listening. I'm going to do the same exact thing, Bruce. Thank you for taking the time out of your day to listen to our show. Hopefully we educated you and empowered you. And we want you to be one of those first 10 callers. Get your hands on the DPS report. 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Hopefully we'll see you in the office in a couple of weeks.
3: Woo! Another great show, John. Fantastic. We will continue on the Papa Report, but for now, we got to get out of here. So to you out there, stay happy, stay healthy, stay empowered, and we will see you next week on the Papa Report.
4: 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The firm is not engaged in the practice of law or accounting.
5: The proceeding was a paid program. WOR's airing of this program constitutes neither an endorsement of the products offered or the ideas expressed.
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2: 64 degrees and cloudy skies, scattered showers at 3 o'clock. Good afternoon, I'm Lizzie Radovalli. A powerful nor'easter is hitting the East Coast this weekend, and it's already being blamed for the death of a city worker. A New York City man is dead after a tree fell on him during yesterday's powerful storm. Police say the 56-year-old man was walking in Cypress Hills in Brooklyn when he was struck by a falling tree. That man was rushed to Brookdale Hospital, where he was pronounced dead. Winds reached up to 60 miles an hour in Brooklyn yesterday, and we are not quite done with this stormy weather, as Long Island and Southeast Connecticut are now under a wind gust warning throughout tomorrow morning. Meanwhile, there may be another victim of this weekend's storms. New York State Police say an unidentified man was seen swimming in the Atlantic Ocean off of Fire Island yesterday afternoon before he disappeared from view and has not been seen since. Officials launched a search to find that missing swimmer, which was suspended last night due to darkness. That search resumed this morning. Cops are looking into the death of a woman found with trauma to her body in Central Park. Police responded to reports of an unresponsive person near East Drive and 74th Street on Sunday morning just before 10 a.m. Officers found a woman believed to be in her 60s with visible signs of trauma. The woman was declared dead at the scene. No arrests have been made, as it is unclear at the moment if investigators believe this death was storm-related or a possible homicide. Two people are facing charges for entering the city's sewer system. The NYPD booked 25-year-old Samuel Reveron and 26-year-old Kevin Rodriguez on charges of trespassing. Authorities allege the pair were spotted climbing into a manhole cover around 1:38 a.m. on Wednesday morning. Around 4 a.m., they were seen going into two cars that were pinged by automated license plate readers going over the Queensboro Bridge. Officials say the pair claimed they were looking for valuable items that got washed into the sewer tunnels. Residents are urged not to go hunting for treasure in the sewer, as there are many potential dangers, including toxic gases and risk for flood. We are learning more about the police-involved shooting nearly 1 month ago of a disturbed, knife-wielding woman in Times Square. Larry Kofsky with more.
3: The NYPD is releasing body cam footage of the incident in which 49-year-old Pamela Cisneros was shot by cops on August 31st after she allegedly stabbed two people, killing a 32-year-old mother and injuring a 69-year-old man. Police are heard pleading with Cisneros to drop her two knives.
4: I don't want to hurt you.
5: Why not? I'm
4: fine. Come and get me.
3: Moments later, she lunged at officers and was shot and killed. The knives were recovered at the scene. Police say Cisneros had a history of mental illness. Larry Kofsky, WOR News.
2: British police arrested several men on suspicion of terrorism and explosives charges today near an airbase near the U.S. military that's been used to facilitate strikes on Iran. President Trump was asked about those arrests today.
6: The arrest in the U.K. was fantastic. Working with Britain, it was an amazing job. We had them under investigation. They were looking to do big damage to our fort.
2: A British police officer spokesperson said officers responded early this morning to reports of three suspicious vehicles moving towards the base and took five men into custody. Sports and your Weather Channel forecast next. WOR News Time 3:04.
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0: Here's your WOR Weather Channel forecast. A coastal flood warning remains in effect until 6 o'clock this evening. There will still be gusty winds out of the north and northeast today and some more rain falling with a high near 66 and breezy with showers tonight as the low settles in the upper 50s. Tomorrow, windy and wet with periods of rain into the afternoon hours and a high near 64. And then improving weather for Tuesday. Winds will be a lot lighter and we'll also see a few breaks in the clouds into the afternoon hours as the high temperature eventually climbs to 71 degrees. I'm meteorologist Jeff Marr.
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9: 63 degrees with some rain and high winds reaching up to 15 miles an hour at 4 o'clock. Good afternoon. I'm Lizzie Radabali. We are not finished with this powerful nor'easter that is already being blamed for one death and the disappearance of a swimmer. Yesterday, a NYCHA employee was killed while walking in Brooklyn by a fallen tree. 56-year-old Leighton Brown was at Cypress Hill Houses when the tree was uprooted and fell on top of him. Mayor Mamdani said in a post on X or Twitter that his thoughts are with Brown's entire family as they deal with this unimaginable loss. Meanwhile, search crews are combing the waters off the shore of Fire Island looking for a missing swimmer. A man went missing while swimming yesterday as the waves were hitting heights of 18 feet. He was last seen near Robert Moses State Park Field 3 before he disappeared into the water. Anyone who may have information on the man's identity is being urged to contact authorities. He was described as a white male in dark-colored shorts. Governor Mikey Sherrill also gave an update on the impacts of the storm so far and what else to expect.
10: There was severe dune loss in Brigantine and Atlantic City. Winds reached as high as 74 miles an hour in Surf City, and some coastal towns saw up to 3 inches of rain, with more on the way.
9: The governor said thousands of electric workers were on standby making repairs for any downed electric lines. She said that 180,000 people have had their power restored by this morning, but 23,000 households are still in the dark, according to PowerOutage.com. The New York City Council is introducing a series of bills to put in place safeguards for artificial intelligence. One bill makes it illegal for a business to use AI systems that has not been validated. Another bill puts in place a whistleblower incentive program that allows someone to receive some of the fine money if artificial intelligence companies violate the law. Another bill would require certain disclosures from those AI companies. There's been yet another report of people popping out of manholes in New York City, even as the NYPD shares word of two arrests related to those incidents. Andrew Whitman with more.
7: Thursday night, the police announced one arrest from this week's manhole emergence on the Upper East Side. A second arrest would follow. Then around 4:30 a.m. Friday, it happened again. Three men in bright clothing spotted climbing out of the sewers at Bay Ridge Parkway and 17th Avenue in Bensonhurst, Brooklyn. The manhole was closed and the crew gone by the time police arrived. The two men arrested earlier said they went down into the sewers looking for valuables. Andrew Whitman, WOR News.
9: The man who killed a Columbia University student is being sentenced for prison for the random attack. It happened back in December 2021. 30-year-old David Aguirre was studying to earn his PhD from the school when he was fatally stabbed on his way home from soccer practice. Cops arrested Vincent Pickney, who was 25 years old at the time of the attack. This summer, Pickney took a plea deal for the stabbing spree he went on that also injured another man that same night. Pickney's defense team argued the man suffered a psychotic break but is now on medication. He was sentenced to 25 years to life in prison. Sports and your Weather Channel forecast next. WOR News time is 4:04.
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11: Here's your WOR Weather Channel forecast. A coastal flood warning remains in effect until 6 o'clock this evening. There will still be gusty winds out of the north and northeast today and some more rain falling with a high near 66 and breezy with showers tonight as the low settles in the upper 50s. Tomorrow, windy and wet with periods of rain into the afternoon hours and a high near 64. And then improving weather for Tuesday. Winds will be a lot lighter and we'll also see a few breaks in the clouds into the afternoon hours as the high temperature eventually climbs to 71 degrees. I'm meteorologist Jeff Marr.
9: In some sports, the Giants just won against the Titans. They beat the Tennessee Titans 12-7 without their starting quarterback, Jackson Dart. He is out for the rest of the season after suffering an injury this past Monday during a game against the Rams. He will now have to have knee surgery out for the rest of the season. Next news at 5, wake up with Curtis Lewa and Larry Menti in the morning, 6 till 9 weekdays. I'm Lizzie Radabali on 710 WOR.
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0: All right, the weekend's upon us. Welcome. You are at home with Gary Sullivan. Our show from the Do It Best True Value Merchandise Show continues. And joining me now is my friend Angelo. He is with a company called Montana Colors. And we're going to talk about spray paints. And you may think, geez, that can of spray paint that I've looked at, it does the same thing. It has everything's the same for the last 30 years. And why are you talking about spray paint? I know everything I ever wanted to know about spray paint. Well, you're wrong. Because Montana Colors has, well, they say, built a better mousetrap. Welcome, Angelo. How are you?
1: Hi, everybody, and thank you, Gary, for having me, having us as a company here. You're very right. We're definitely not the traditional spray paint that you can think about.
0: Right.
1: If you have been closed in the hardware market for the last 30 years.
0: Right.
1: We actually go back to 1994 when our company was established in Barcelona, Spain. We were the
0: Is that why you got an accent?
1: How did you catch it?
0: I don't know. It's just me. I'm on my game today.
1: Hey, being 12 years in the United States, proud American citizen.
0: Thank you.
1: The accent is not going to go anywhere.
0: Yeah, that's right. I am who I am.
1: That's what my kids tell me. So I'm sorry to you folks, but it is what it is.
0: It is what it is. But your spray paint is different.
1: It's different.
0: It is really different. Let's talk about some of let's start about the paint to begin with.
1: Yeah. So the paint is so much better than anything else you've been testing so far. It's a paint that's been designed in 1994, as I was saying, for specifically for artists. Mm-hmm. Artists are such a demanding audience. Mm-hmm. They need the paint to be ultra opaque. Like, coverage is very, very important to them. So one coat should be it.
0: Okay.
1: On any kind of surface.
0: Right.
1: So it doesn't matter if like cinder block, wood, anything. Just one coat.
0: And
1: enough.
0: The coats are
1: thick.
0: They're very uniform. They're
1: thick.
0: Awesome.
1: Uniform. Even bright colors that typically don't cover in other brands, we make it like gum. It sticks.
0: Yeah.
1: Only one coat. Artists, as I say, very demanding audience. They also need the product, the coat, like the spray to dry in a matter of seconds. They need to cross colors on top of each other, so they don't have the time to wait for. Yeah, they don't have the time to wait for drying time. That's why our paint dry in a matter of seconds.
0: Okay.
1: To the touch.
0: You said coverage too.
1: Yeah.
0: A regular can of spray paint, I always say it covers the front and the back door, both sides of the door. That's probably about, I don't know, what is that, about 30-some square feet, 25?
1: Way less than that. Our goes up to 46 to 50, depending on the color. So our yield is unbeatable.
0: Okay.
1: And that's what, most people appreciate because,
0: dries quick, goes further.
1: Durable, it stays forever, depending on the color. With the UV resistant, every pigment has a different reaction.
0: Right.
1: But, ours can go from 5 to 10 years to 20, depending on,
0: I'll tell you, I saw some PVC
1: exposed
0: pipe that was spray painted. I couldn't believe it. Almost looked like, it just was like perfect.
1: PVC is a nightmare. If you've ever been spray paint on top of it, it's a nightmare of a material. Mm-hmm. Our goes straight on it, no primer needed.
0: Grabs
1: the stick
0: it
1: like gum. It doesn't go anywhere.
0: Your nozzle's very different too. I know it seems funny to sit here and talk about a nozzle on a spray paint, but somebody had to think, that nozzle we've been using for the last 50 years, we can improve that. And you guys did.
1: Oh, well, yeah. We have a catalog like 25-plus models, and they can go anywhere from a quarter of an inch to like 10 inches wide. So, you really have, depending on the application you're doing, you want to go fast and quick. You got the 10 inches cap. If you want to go very, very, very detailed, you can go as narrow as, half an inch.
0: So that prevents waste.
1: Totally. Yeah. But you know, for the hardware market, we made it a little bit simpler. We only have like five caps, so we don't want to to make
0: well,
1: it.
0: Well, us hardware guys aren't artists.
1: Exactly. You know, you make it more basic and more, you know, easy going. As I say, artists are a different, you know, demographic. They, we have like over 500 colors, you know, and they still have, oh, but you know what? You're missing that specific one, that tone of gray. That so you're constantly developing colors.
0: I was just getting ready to compliment you on your colors. They're unique.
1: That's
0: not all royal blue and red.
1: Exactly. As that's what we feel like the hardware folks are like so much more easygoing and so much easier to deal with because everything we have is already too much for them. You know, so we only need to, you know, scale down the offer. But again, you know, if we make artists happy, any other, you know, average Joe can be extremely happy with our product.
0: Well, Angelo, obviously you have the Montana Color spray paint in Do It Best stores, True Value stores. That's why you're here at the market. Anywhere else you got distribution and growing business?
1: So we are particularly strong, and that's our, you know, background in fine art. You know, so we started there earlier. Hardware is a lately development. But hardware is also the future. We kind of saturated already our, let's say, you know, street art, fine art business, while hardware is like still an open field with us. It's been only 2 years with Do It Best True Value, but we already have 127 SKUs in the warehouse.
0: Wow, good for you.
1: And we just been awarded as a vendor
0: of the year.
1: Wow, which is like, you know, as my good friend at Best Rap, Timmy Green, says, we went from zero to hero in only 2 years, which is
0: that's
1: amazing.
0: Impressive.
1: Extremely
0: that
1: exciting.
0: Is impressive. So just to have that many products in a warehouse. For folks that aren't familiar with Do It Best, True Value, member-owned stores that are buying direct from manufacturers, but also from a standpoint of turnover, they can buy it through their warehouses. And so to get your product in a warehouse is a big old stamp of approval.
1: Correct. And, you know, you mentioned before if we have, like, we've been reached, we got, like, some big box reaching out. I think it's still not the time for us to explore that way. We feel very, very comfortable and very, we feel like the relationship and the way of doing business with Do It Best is very organic to our business. We love to talk at the show with store owners.
0: Your customers.
1: Exactly. Yeah. Directly, you know, link up with them directly rather than only a cold corporate management.
0: It's a different ballgame.
1: Sometimes never been on the field, you know.
0: Like, it's a different ballgame.
1: So it's, you know, True Value, Do It Best. That I feel like this is like our organic environment as a company.
0: Well, Angelo, Zero to Hero is a great thing to be. So you keep doing it. I appreciate you stopping by. Is there a website I can send people to learn?
1: Sure. It's like montanacolors.com.
0: Okay.
1: Yeah.
0: Right. Montanacolors.com.
1: Yes.
0: All right, my friend. Thank you. And you did fantastic.
1: Thank you so much, Gary.
0: Right. And much success.
1: Thank you, everybody.
0: All right. Take care. Thanks, Angelo.
1: Thank you.
0: Appreciate it. All right. We'll take a little break and more information coming your way. And by the way, I do want to remind you, each and every interview is going to be posted. 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So you hear a little something that says, and you got to go back and find a little more information. 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
0: All right, back at it we go. 15 minutes after the top of the hour, 20 minutes after the top of the hour, excuse me, and you're at home with Gary Sullivan. Joining me now is Ken Newcomb. He is with Underhill. And you say, what is Underhill? Well, they make hoses.
9: Make a lot of things, yeah.
10: I'm still enamored by that hose because you said something very true. You said this is a non-kink hose, and it really doesn't kink. Because a lot of non-kink hoses kink, and I tried to wrestle it, and I can't make it kink.
9: That's true. So, you know, we say there's nobody who says they love their hose, right? Everybody hates their hose. It's big, it's heavy, kinks, hard to use.
10: It's lightweight, too.
9: And we totally reinvented the hose. We took that out of the fire industry.
10: Really?
9: And our background is we make everything for every golf course in the country. If you go to a Major League Baseball stadium, you see the guys watering the field. That's probably our stuff they're using. And so we took that hose into that segment. Then we took it into the contractor segment, and now we've taken it into the retail segment. And that's kind of how we brand our products. We say use what the pros use because the pros have been using our products for a long time.
10: Brass?
9: Yeah.
10: This isn't plastic.
9: And stainless
10: steel.
9: Did you
10: guys make a mistake or something? What's going on here?
9: It weighs more than the hose, huh?
10: It does weigh more than the hose. Yeah. Yeah, so you screw that on, and you put two hoses. It's got its own little lever, shut off, turn on. That thing is. What is that, brass and stainless steel?
9: It's brass and stainless steel. And so that's an example of what we do.
10: 99 cents, right?
9: Yeah, just about. So what we do is we reinvent things. So everybody complained about the little plastic handles, and they always break, and they're hard to turn on and off. And you don't get very much flow. So these are full flow, too, so you don't lose any water pressure.
10: That's a great-looking globe valve.
9: And I tell everybody it's going to last as long as your spigot.
10: Last longer than you.
9: Probably.
10: I mean, really. Yeah. Seriously. I mean, that thing is, that's old school, baby.
9: That's kind of how we do every single product we make.
10: Is that right?
9: Yeah.
10: That's pretty cool. How about your nozzles and stuff? So, you look like you're armed for big things there.
9: Yeah, I mean, change the spray
10: and
9: everything. Yeah.
10: How heavy is that?
9: That one's not too bad.
10: No?
9: Because you gotta temper the quality.
10: It's solid, though.
9: Wanting to use it and hold it, right? It's got to be comfortable and ergonomic.
10: That's pretty ergonomic.
9: Yeah.
10: I mean, look at that. The fingers just lay on that thing.
9: Yeah, so what we've done kind of on the retail side is, you know, everything's just kind of a version of plastic, and it doesn't last, and it leaks. And so we've brought a product line that do it best to their
10: Well, they're about quality.
9: Yeah, so they embrace understand. The concept, and so we've got a pro line with them now that gives people a better option.
10: You know, it's funny, though. Everybody buys the cheap stuff, but after you've been burned a couple times, you start looking for the better stuff.
9: Well, it's
10: or maybe
9: cheap.
10: It's age.
9: Yeah, maybe. Yeah, there is a part to that.
10: Yeah.
9: But it's only cheap if you don't replace it. If you replace it over and over, it's not cheap anymore.
10: Well, that's very true.
9: Our stuff doesn't have to be replaced.
10: I mean, look at the different sprays. Mist, Jet, Cone, Soaker, Quad. What's Quad? Four strings?
9: It's like kind of like a square-ish.
10: Is that right?
9: Yeah.
10: Okay.
9: We did a cool video. You spun a wheel. We had all our employees do it. You can see it online. You spin a wheel, and whatever it lands on, you get sprayed with that spray. And
10: you do this for fun?
9: Yeah, we did it the summer to mess with the guys.
10: There you go. Yeah. What's this little gizmo?
9: So that's a fire nozzle. So that's, you know, probably in professional turf, this is the most common style nozzle. And what we would find is that homeowners wanted something like they'd see on the golf course or on the baseball field. Or the fire department.
10: So like if they're watering the greens.
9: If they're watering the greens, they're using this style of nozzle. But those nozzles don't work at home because you don't have the pressure or the flow to run them. So this one is all metal. It'll last forever. It's brass and aluminum.
10: And it's got that, it's not plastic. What's it?
9: It's
10: feels
9: a
10: like
9: TPR.
10: A combination.
9: Yeah, it's
10: like
9: a rubber.
10: Plastic and rubber. Yeah, yeah. That's what it feels like. Yeah.
9: And it works with anybody's pressure.
10: Brass threads.
9: Brass threads. Everything we do, brass threads, because if you've ever used aluminum threads on brass, you know what happens, right?
10: Yeah, they don't last very long.
9: They seize. Yeah.
10: Well, swinging back to the hose, because I want to talk about that. Yeah. First of all, it's very cool. It does look like a fire hose when you said
9: it. Yeah,
10: obviously not
9: industry,
10: as big, but it has that feeling to it. It comes in different lengths, different sizes.
9: Yeah, a ton of different sizes and lengths.
10: Diameters
9: too.
10: Really?
9: Yeah, so that's the starter version. That's the half inch. Then we do 5/8, and we do 3/4, and then we do 1 inch for our golf courses.
10: Okay. Now, is that in the Do It Best True Value Pro Series, or?
9: So right now the nozzles and accessories are in their warehouse.
10: You're working on that.
9: Well, they're doing the review in 2027. Well,
10: good
9: so hopefully,
10: luck.
9: Yeah.
10: Good luck.
9: So pay attention, Do It Best, right? Yeah, we're gonna get that in next year.
10: Exactly.
9: So we have to wait for the reviews to get things in. But but
10: if somebody is looking for that hose, I mean, we've talked it up only because I still love the line. The non-kink hose that really doesn't kink.
9: It
10: I like
9: really
10: very true
9: kink.
10: To that. And if somebody was interested in that, is it in market?
9: So it is in a lot of Do It Best stores, but we're on every e-com platform.
10: Okay.
9: every big e-commerce site we have
10: okay.
9: on there.
10: Yeah. All right. Very good. Yeah. Very good. Because, you know, everybody wants to know what to use, where to get it.
9: That's right.
10: Yeah. That's what everybody wants to know. And yeah. what is that little – I've been in hardware my whole life.
9: Yeah.
10: What do they call that?
9: They call it a splitter.
10: Splitter.
9: Yeah. Okay. Splits your water in two ways, right?
10: Yeah. Pretty cool. Yeah. So you put a soaker hose on this one, the sprinkler on the other.
9: Or a timer. So a lot of people put a timer on one side and then have their drip system or their spike sprinkler or whatever run automatically.
10: Like
9: but they can still use their hose on the other side.
10: I'll say it again. I've said it about 10 times today. I am all about easy.
9: All right. Cool.
10: All right. So I'm totally right there with you, man.
9: Perfect.
10: All right. Yeah. And that thing's going to last longer than me, I'm sure.
9: I'm sure.
10: Thanks. All right. All right, Ken. So the hose available e-commerce. Any site, and the nozzles, the splitter, the other nozzles, very cool. That'd be good for right now. A lot of places in the Midwest are reseeding their lawns.
9: Yeah.
10: If you're not going to use a sprinkler, this will work great.
9: That works great, too.
10: That is a professional piece of equipment.
9: It is.
10: All right. And the name of the company is Underhill.
9: Underhill International.
10: All right.
9: Use what the pros use.
10: Very good. Thank you much for joining me. I appreciate
9: the time, yeah.
10: All right, coming up on 27 minutes after the top of the hour, broadcasting from the Do It Best True Value Merchandise Show. We are in the Indianapolis Convention Center, and we'll be here throughout the duration of the show. We'll continue with more information. You're at home with Gary Sullivan.

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2: 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Danny has each interview listed separately, and, of course, you can download and take a listen again, or maybe you're catching this on a delay and you want to learn about some products. 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We've got more of those particular conversations coming up. 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Welcome, sir. How are you?
11: Great. I'm doing well. Thanks for having me.
2: You're quite welcome. So why don't you spend a little time talking about, I've been telling them Do It Best stores, True Value stores, member-owned. Yeah. Do It Best is the umbrella. You have warehouses all over the country. Big time business.
11: Yeah.
2: And having had a chain of Do It Best hardware stores in the Cincinnati area 20 years ago, I can tell you it's old fashioned service, knowledgeable service, and you get the power of somebody like a Do It Best, you know, getting those products to people's store. Tell us a little bit about your customers. I mean, you got them coast to coast. Beyond that.
11: Oh, yeah. So I think it's a really unique aspect. And I think this is a business model that might be different for some people to kind of think about. But we're a co-op.
2: Mm-hmm.
11: And so as a co-op, we have over 9,000 hardware stores across the country and in 64 different countries,
2: Yeah. Which
11: is super unique. And they're different sizes. There's different styles. There's different customers that they're reaching.
2: Right.
11: Everything from hardware stores, home centers, lumber yards, farm and ranch stores. Outdoor power equipment vendors, and stores that are supporting both contractors and DIY customers in their local communities.
2: Right.
11: The unique aspect.
2: And that is the center of a local community. It always was. It still is.
11: Absolutely. I think one of the really cool parts is, as a co-op, our members, the store owners, are independently owned and operated, and they actually own the co-op.
2: Right.
11: So they buy in with shares, and every year we return a patronage dividend back to them. And that's right. One of the things we're doing here at the market.
2: I remember those Octobers well.
11: Exactly.
2: I remember them well.
11: So this year we're going to be returning for the 19th consecutive year over $100 million back to our members in the form of a patronage dividend.
2: Right.
11: And that's real money that they can use to reinvest in their business,
2: right.
11: Help to support, maybe grow stores, maybe redo assortments and bring in new products. That's the kind of stuff that's really, really exciting, though, is that we get to help support these independents. Our dollar that a customer is spending in one of our stores isn't going into some rich CEO's piggy bank.
2: We spoke of that at dinner last night.
11: It's going into
2: the community,
11: and right back into that store and that community. And I know that I get so much joy

0: programs, services, and all the products that
1: which
0: we get to
1: goes
0: offer.
1: Back to the question that everybody asks me. It kind of makes me a little bit crazy. It'll make you very crazy. So how does these little guys stay in business? And you just heard Justin explain how they stay in business. Quite honestly, it's really a big corporation with all the same skills and knowledge that big boxes have, quite honestly. You guys are working, I mean, you're one. They own the company. You're working for your dealer.
0: That's a unique aspect of it. And so as a employee, I have 9,000 bosses that are all going to help.
1: Good luck to you, bud.
0: Yeah, it's a challenge every day. Yeah. But you know what? I like that aspect because even our board of directors are all member owners.
1: Yeah.
0: We don't have anybody from the outside coming and helping us make decisions and shape the direction and the strategy of our organization. Yeah. It's the people who own the company. It's the people that we're here to support that are going to help. We want to help continue to grow their business.
1: Sure. So answer that question for me. When I say, Gary, how's that little guy stay in business? We've kind of described that. Where is the business going? Is it stagnant? Is it growing? Is it falling?
0: Yeah, it is growing. We've had a really good, healthy year. Our fiscal year runs July through June. We saw sales increase year over year from our retailers. One of the segments that we see quite a bit of growth is in the pro contractor.
1: Just had... we're talking about the pro series.
0: Yeah, exactly.
1: That's a nice piece of hardware right there.
0: And so we're trying to really help make sure that our retailers have the products at different price points, different quality levels to support both the DIY or that pro coming in. The goal is then to help make sure that they have what their customers need when they need it in the store so that they can make that sale right there in the store.
1: Well, and so many of the independent hardware stores, I was telling Adam, I feel like they're lifestyle stores, at least the ones I go to.
0: Yeah.
1: Maybe a little more suburban.
0: Yep.
1: But they are lifestyle stores. They got the Weber grills. They got the Yeti coolers. Mm-hmm. You know, you got things that are beyond what you would normally conceptualize as hardware.
0: It was funny. I was just having a conversation with a member, and I was talking about one of the stores that my wife even loves shopping in. And when I travel, I pull her into every hardware store because I can't stop it.
1: I get that too.
0: But it's funny because she goes into some of these, and the stores that kind of differentiate themselves with those unique aspects of things that make them unique in their community and drive their customer in and create that experience really actually brings in a different type of customer and gets people excited in their local community.
1: So also you can buy online with Do It Best. 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I know you're busy.
0: Absolutely. 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
1: Very good. Justin Hyanford, Do It Best Group, thanks so much for joining us.
0: Thanks for having me. Appreciate it.
1: You're quite welcome. Thank you. Beautiful show, by the way. Thank you. All right, we'll continue. We're just about on the verge of October Fire Safety Month, so... Well, what else would you talk about? You bring in our friends that talk about fire extinguishers and smoke detectors and carbon monoxide detectors. That'll be next. We'll continue. You're at home with Gary Sullivan.
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0: All right, I say let's get back to work. 10:47 Eastern Time, and we're at the Do It Best True Value Merchandising Show. And you know, October's Fire Safety Month, and I want to help you maybe make your home more safe. And so you've heard the name, I am sure, First Alert. And Tad Wendman is my guest. Tad, thanks for joining us. Appreciate it.
6: Thanks for having me. Yeah, it's a great time to talk fire safety and make sure that everybody's prepared in the event of an emergency.
0: Yeah, you know, this time of year I always tell people, you know, I start talking a little bit about space heaters and, you know, loose outlets and stuff like that. There's a lot that goes into fire safety in a home.
6: Absolutely, absolutely. It's the issues that you don't think of are often the ones that come back to get you. So having a good fire safety plan, one, to get your family and your loved ones out of your home is key, but also making sure that all of your fire safety equipment is up to date, up to spec, and working is very important.
0: Well, that's what I want to talk about, especially smoke alarms. First Alert's been making smoke alarms for a long time now.
6: Yes, we have.
0: Different types. How many do you need? Where do you place them? How long they last?
6: Yeah, absolutely. And October is a great time to look at this, you know, as the days start getting a little bit shorter, and that reminder of, hey, fall's here, why not check on fire safety? So if you look at over the past kind of 2 years, there's been an update to the testing that fire alarms have had to go through. There's a new testing certification under UL. That all fire alarms are required to pass. And it's really twofold. So the reduction in nuisance alarms, as well as faster alarming to allow more time to egress a home in the event of a fire.
0: They detect fire how?
6: So there's a couple different ways, depending on the sensor that's actually in the alarm. There's photo and ionization. Ionization really relies on a chemical reaction, where photoelectric deals more with sensors that detect particles within the air that then cause the alarm.
0: Smoke.
6: Yeah.
0: So which one's the most popular? Smoke?
6: Yes, as of right now in a home, most folks are running with a photoelectric smoke alarm. But the key here, especially during Fire Safety Month, is also to remember that carbon dioxide is all around us. Carbon dioxide, those CO detectors are really important to have in the home.
0: Sure.
6: It's an odorless gas that
0: can't see it, can't smell it, can't taste it.
6: Correct. And can't wake up if it's leaking in the home.
0: Boy,
6: so
0: that's the truth.
6: One of our main focuses, especially during Fire Safety Month, is to let folks know that we have combination alarms. That
0: it's the greatest thing that came along.
6: Yep. Two alarms in one, and with the advent of the 10-year battery, makes those last just that much longer.
0: Well, a typical smoke alarm in a home, regardless of brand, 10 years of shelf life, isn't it?
6: Yes, correct. That's kind of the industry standard. One thing to remember is you need to test them biannually, so twice a year, because the sensors in those alarms are just like a sponge. Mm-hmm. At a certain point, they can only absorb so much material and so much data, and they do need to be replaced. So that's why we always suggest...
0: Doesn't hurt to vacuum them either.
6: Correct, correct. Yeah. Or if you're painting or doing anything, putting a dust cover over those to help protect them.
0: Never did that.
6: Yeah, I always take them down.
0: Yeah, that's a great idea. No, that's the truth. I think I've been preaching it for a long time, too, but I do think a lot of people think a smoke detector, alarm, whatever, it's one and done. You put it up and, change the battery every 5 years, maybe, until it starts beeping in the middle of the night.
6: Yeah, and it's always
0: but there's more
6: night.
0: To it than that.
6: Oh, absolutely.
0: They have a shelf life. They get old. They get tired. They get dirty.
6: And you want to make sure that, over the past 15 years, if you look at the material that homes are made out of, younger timber, that's going to fire faster. You've got a lot of synthetic materials in those homes. Mm-hmm. And that's really the reason for that change in the UL testing, is to deal with all of those things. Those open floor plans, while gorgeous and inviting, also spread fire a whole lot faster.
0: Yeah, sure. A lot of oxygen out there.
6: Yeah, absolutely.
0: So I know the photo we talked about being a smoke, and the ionization kind of circled back. That's not the most popular one, so I just want to let people know they have a choice.
6: Yeah, so it really, with the advent of the 8th edition of UL testing, the difference between photoelectric and ion has really closed the gap.
0: Okay.
6: It used to be that one was better for fast flashing fires, while the other is better for smoldering fires. But with the new testing and the technology that we put in the alarms, that gap's really been closed. And you're going to start to see the type of alarm, as far as the technology behind it, mean less and less over the next few years.
0: Okay.
7: Where does the smoke detector go? On a ceiling? Heat rises?
6: Yep, heat rises. The best way to do it, and we do at firstalert.com, there's an entire alarm quiz that you can take to see how many alarms you need in your home and where to place them.
7: Okay.
6: So a lot of people are under-indexed in alarms, so I highly recommend doing that. Yeah. Because having one on each level just isn't enough.
7: Right. It should be, especially the size of some homes.
6: Correct. Yeah. And you want to make sure that you have as much time to get your family out of there as safe as possible.
7: Carbon monoxide, is there certain ones? Do you have choices there, or is a carbon monoxide detector a carbon monoxide detector?
6: Carbon monoxide detector, your main differences are plug-in or battery. It's an electrochemical reaction that actually causes that alarm to go off. So not a different sensor type. Really what you're looking for is convenience. Hey, is there a plug? Do I need a battery? Or better yet, a 10-year battery option where you don't have to worry about changing that battery out.
7: That would be the best.
6: That is the best. That's what we recommend.
7: Yeah,
6: because then it's not something that you have to remember to do every year when you hear that end of life chirp. That's when you know it's time to switch over.
7: Right.
6: But especially with the popularity of VRBOs and Airbnbs, having a 10-year carbon monoxide alarm that you can take with you in traveling is a very good idea.
7: So let me ask you this: the smoke detector goes on a ceiling. The carbon monoxide one, if you're doing a plug-in, that's down by the floor. If you have a battery one, where should that go?
6: It can go anywhere. So one of the best, I don't know who marketed this, but one of the myths out there on carbon monoxide is that, it's got to be low to the ground because it's heavier than air.
7: Yeah.
6: Carbon monoxide and air are relatively the same weight. Right. So you can put it anywhere that it works for you, either aesthetically where that plug may be.
7: I heard that down by the floor too. I never really dove into it, but it didn't make much sense to me. I knew the weight was about the same.
6: Yeah, it's the best myth in fire safety, that's for sure.
7: I'll tell you, we got about a minute to go, and one of the things is fire extinguishers. I preach all the time of having one, and I know you guys got a great one. It's almost like a can of spray.
6: Yeah, so we've got a couple options, and the fire spray is one of my favorites.
7: Yeah, mine too.
6: The nice thing about it, it's non-caustic, so you can keep it by the grill. If you use a traditional fire extinguisher on your oven or your grill, you're going to have to throw it out. It's destroyed. Yeah. But with our fire spray, once the fire is actually out and cooled, you can wipe that out and clean what you had just put out and reuse it.
7: Yeah, so it's great in the kitchen.
6: Absolutely.
7: Yeah, I got one under my cabinet right underneath the stovetop. And, a lot of times if you got dirty filter, and you get a little grease fire in the pan, and the filter catches on fire, you don't have to watch your house burn down. You can hit it, and it's got the force of a regular type fire extinguisher. It does a great job.
6: It does, and folks are also a lot more comfortable with it. For lack of a better term, it looks like a can of hairspray.
7: Right.
6: So the idea of pulling the pin, squeezing with a traditional fire extinguisher is gone.
7: Yep. I assume firstalert.com?
6: Firstalert.com for all your fire safety needs.
7: See all the things we just finished talking about with Tad. And Tad, thank you very much for joining us. I appreciate it. Very timely, too.
6: Have a great day.
7: You do the same. All right. Music's playing, so we got another hour to go. And, again, we have some guests that I think you'll find interesting. We have Alliance Water Heaters. We're going to talk about tankless heaters. We're also going to talk about paint that you can put on a wall and then you can pull it off. Why, you ask? Well, that's what I'm going to ask. As we continue, you're at home with Gary Sullivan.

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7: 63 degrees, rainy, cloudy, windy at 5 o'clock. Good afternoon. I'm Lizzie Radabali. Some good news amid all the storm-related headlines. A missing swimmer we have been reporting on has been found safe after disappearing into the waves. The man has still not been identified. However, state police said that man contacted authorities directly, letting them know that he was okay. There were concerns after the man seemingly disappeared into the water as 18-foot-high waves were crashing onto the shore of Fire Island. Meanwhile, over in Brooklyn, a family is mourning the loss of a man who was killed when a tree fell on top of him. Cops say 56-year-old Leighton Brown was killed by a tree that was uprooted due to the powerful wind gusts and heavy rain. Mayor Mamdani said in a social media post that his service to the city should never be forgotten, as Brown was an employee with NYCHA. The storm caused a major event in Central Park to cancel the Global Citizen Music Festival. Liz Warner with more on those details.
9: Organizers said in light of the dangerous conditions and circumstances forecast, they could not safely bring tens of thousands of global citizens, artists, crew, vendors, partners, and staff onto the Great Lawn, let alone all of the equipment required. They noted the decision was not made lightly. More than 50,000 people have been expected to attend, and this is the first time in 14 years that the event has been canceled. For those who purchased tickets for the festival, refunds will be processed automatically. Food that was due to be available there will be donated to local organizations serving the people of New York City. Liz Warner, WOR News.
7: Mike Waltz is defending President Trump's rejection of Iran's proposal to reopen the Strait of Hormuz. Appearing on CNN's State of the Union, the U.S. ambassador to the United Nations said Iran wanted too much, including relief from sanctions and access to billions in frozen assets.
10: They were asking for everything up front with a promise that they would then talk. And I'll remind everyone, once we got to the MOU from just a few months ago, the Iranians immediately violated it.
7: Waltz added that the president is just not confident that the Iranians are coming in good faith and will truly negotiate the end of their nuclear program. Trump told reporters on the White House lawn yesterday they want to make a deal where they can reopen the strait immediately because they're losing the war so badly. Pope Leo XIV celebrated an open-air mass for hundreds of thousands in Paris today.
11: Seeing you gathered here, my brothers and sisters, heirs to France's long and beautiful history of faith, I say to you, drink from the source that is the pierced heart of Jesus.
7: The 71-year-old Pope led believers in a mass where a giant white canopy had been erected to serve as a makeshift altar. The Vatican said some 700,000 people were in attendance. The city center was sealed off for that service with helicopters circling overhead and snipers positioned onto rooftops. The Pope is now on a four-day visit to France. In some local news, residents of New York City looking for a career change, listen up. The Electricians Guild wants you. Local union member number 3 announced they are recruiting 300 electrician apprentices. Applications must be sent only by mail, so break out the stamps and send them to the Joint Apprentice Committee on Harry Van Arsdale Jr. Avenue in Flushing. First year wages could reach up to $80,000 a year. Fourth year apprentice earning slightly over six figures. Sports and your Weather Channel forecast next. 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
16: Here's your WOR Weather Channel forecast. Dropped those wind advisories earlier, and we're going to do the same here as we go through the night with a coastal flood warning. Still looking at showers, possible thunderstorms as we drop back into the mid-50s to low 60s. Monday does bring showers. Afternoon high gets up into the low to mid-60s. By Monday night, some leftover stray to scattered showers are possible, but gradual clearing, and then we call it partly sunny on Tuesday. And then Tuesday's high gets up into the upper 60s to the low 70s. I'm meteorologist Jeff Eno.
7: 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Next news at 6. 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I'm Lizzie Radovali on 710 WOR.
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18: This is Lee Habib, and this is Our American Stories, the show where America is the star and the American people, coming to you from the city where the West begins, Fort Worth, Texas. Herman Melville's life reads just like his books. full of adventure, color, and penetrating genius. William Faulkner confessed he wished he'd written Melville's Moby Dick. But the high esteem he commands today is far from the reality he experienced during his lifetime. Today we're going to go on an adventure with a man who is now considered America's Shakespeare. Let's take a listen.
14: On June 23rd, 1842, an American whaling ship dropped anchor 2,300 miles southeast of Hawaii in the Marquesas Islands in French Polynesia. Two of its young sailors, sick of conditions on board, quietly jumped ship and melted into the forest. Without maps or compass, Herman Melville and his friend Toby Green fought their way through the jungle, uncertain of their destination. Here's Melville from his first book, Typee.
19: On we toiled, the perspiration starting from our bodies in floods, our limbs torn and lacerated with the splintered fragments of the broken canes, until we had proceeded perhaps as far as the middle of the break. I sunk down for a moment with a sort of dogged apathy, from which I was aroused by Toby, who had devised a plan to free us from the net in which we had become entangled.
14: Melville and Toby had in fact fallen into the hands of the Typee natives. The Typees placed the young Americans under house arrest. But not long after, Toby escaped alone, while Melville found his freedom 4 months later. Melville's experiences in the Marquesas marked him for the rest of his life as a man who had lived among the cannibals. They also provided material for his first book, Typee, published in 1846. Melville was rescued by an Australian whaling ship in desperate need of men, and he signed on as a seaman. Here's literary critic Alfred Kazin and Melville scholar Howard Vincent.
20: He had very little formal schooling. None of the great American writers did, except those who went to Harvard, like Emerson and Thoreau. He either went to Harvard or he went to the whaling fleet.
21: He says, "A whale ship was my Yale College and my Harvard." Now that is a great tribute to experience. The necessity of tough, rough, hard experience.
14: Soon after landing in Hawaii, he earned his keep, working odd jobs as a dry goods salesman and a pin setter at a bowling alley. In August 1842, in hopes of working his way home, Melville enlisted in the U.S. Navy as an ordinary seaman. These 14 months on board would become the basis for his fifth book, White Jacket, published in 1850. Melville was 25 and had been gone from home for almost 4 years. He returned to New York and to his distinguished family. As one historian put it, young Herman's world was one of servants and dancing schools. His grandfathers had been heroes in the Revolutionary War, one a participant in the Boston Tea Party. Born on August 1st, 1819 in New York City, he was the third born of 8 siblings. Herman's father put very little stock in his young son, writing this when his boy was just 7 years old. "He is very backward in speech and somewhat slow in comprehension, but you will find him, as far as he understands men and things, both solid and profound." Herman's father died when he was 12. Herman quit school, but his education never ceased. He devoured every book he could get his hands on. He took a job in his uncle's bank and his brother's store before he finally went to sea as an apprentice sailor. This was the beginning of many voyages that would lead to the adventures that would mark his literary masterpieces. By the age of 25, Herman Melville had experienced more of the world than most men would in a lifetime. It was 1844, and Melville returned home with sailor's wages and exotic tales of life in the South Seas. Encouraged by his family and friends, he began to put his adventures to paper. His first book, based on his 4 months as captive among the cannibals in the Marquesas, was loved by Harper Brothers of New York, but they finally rejected it, saying it was too exciting and impossible to be true, and therefore, without real value. Shortly after, a British and then another New York publisher bought the rights to Typee, a peep at Polynesian life. Here's literary critic A. Robert Lee.
3: It was greeted, particularly in England and France, as one of the great, ingenuous American works. Here at last was the young American Adam, casting free of home, mother, father, the great American family, apple pie, and he'd gone off into that terrible place, the whaling fisheries.
14: Taipei was a great success. Reviewers, however, had trouble believing Melville's tale of life among the sensual cannibals until, quite by surprise, his long-lost mate, Toby, turned up in Buffalo, New York and confirmed the story.
3: And there was another of these American wanderers. Just as Twain would take that arterial Mississippi River and go down it, wandering. Just as Poe would wander inside the chambers of his mind. Just as Whitman would talk of the open road. This notion that Americans are on the move, the westering, futuristic impulse. Tremendous stuff to those of my ancestors who read it in Victorian England, sitting at home reading Trollope, Browning, Tennyson, listening to the family performances, Sunday church.
14: Here's Paul Metcalf, Herman Melville's great-grandson.
4: Each book represents a different aspect of his intelligence, of his emotion, of his energy, of his concerns. When you read the books chronologically, it's like reading his autobiography.
14: Then, Herman Melville met fellow American novelist Nathaniel Hawthorne. This encounter would affect Melville profoundly, and in turn, the book that he was struggling to write, first named The Whale, and later known as Moby Dick.
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18: And we continue with Our American Stories and the story of America's Shakespeare, Herman Melville. Let's pick up where we last left off.
14: Melville saw in Hawthorne the writer he aspired to be and eventually dedicated the finished novel to his friend. Here's Hawthorne biographer James Mello.
6: Somebody like Hawthorne could be an encouragement just by the fact that he had managed to do this great book, The Scarlet Letter, and working on themes about the dark side of human nature. And I think that encouraged Melville to sort of rethink the book about the whale that he had already started doing and decide that he could make something greater out of it.
14: Here's Melville historian Jay Lita.
8: He wanted to write like Hawthorne. And so some of that admiration is really the admiration of a disciple, I think.
14: Whereas Hawthorne took the general and made them particular, Melville tended to take real events and made them symbolic and suggestive. Here's poet and novelist Robert Warren.
9: He wrote Hawthorne saying, "You dare to say the unsayable. You recognize the evil in the universe." And he, totally unlike, say, Emerson, who called all evil, all sin, merely the mumps and measles of the universe to be soon outgrown. That was not Melville. It'll never be outgrown. It's an unending battle against the white whale.
14: In the fall of 1850, with an advance from his publishers, Melville bought a 160-acre farm in Pittsfield, Massachusetts. He named it Arrowhead. It's here where he would finish what would become the metaphysical classic, Moby Dick. Here again is A. Robert Lee.
10: Shakespeare, whose language, whose voices, whose ventriloquism were everything to Melville, at once admiring Shakespeare and at the same time wanting to say, we must have Shakespeare's here. Why no American Shakespeare's?
14: In August 1851, Herman Melville finished Moby Dick. He was 31 years old and had written an American book worthy of Shakespeare. A vast, funny, and terrifying story of good and evil, told through the adventures of one man's mad pursuit of a great white whale. The book is a simultaneous combination of an adventure story, a detailed account of the whaling industry, a cautionary tale, and a metaphor whose meaning scholars still argue over today. Here's how Moby Dick begins.
27: Call me Ishmael. Some years ago, never mind how long, I thought that I would sail about a little and see the watery part of the world. Whenever I grow grim about the mouth and hazy in the eyes, whenever it's a damp November in my soul, I count it time to get to sea. Almost all men, sometime or other, cherish these same feelings toward the ocean. Why did the old Persians hold the ocean holy? and the still deeper meaning of that story of Narcissus, who, because he could not grasp the mild, tormenting image in the fountain, plunged into it and drowned. That same image we ourselves see in all rivers, in oceans and in lakes and wells. The image of the ungraspable, the phantom of life. And that is the key to it all.
5: The speed of his mind, the speed of his ability to go from one imaginative fancy to another, and above all, the way in which he covers the whole world, the whole cosmic world. After Moby Dick, which is now firmly established, a classic, is the most cosmic book in American literature. And everybody's in it, and every kind of person's in it.
7: He peaked at 32. He did other things, interesting, and just first rate, but they were different. There's nothing to compare with Moby Dick. But to do that and to speak in such profundity and to organize that, it's more than the Ninth Symphony. It's a juggling act of cerebration and of affect. That is, there is not only left and right hemisphere, but there's a lot of pituitary in there too. There's a lot of passion in that book.
11: Moby Dick has what all the classic works of literature have, what we like to call a mythical situation, a situation that can appeal to anyone's imagination. Seeking a great beast, you see, it's the myth of the hunt. It's the myth of the big one that got away. It's like Faulkner's bear. And anybody can understand this. Indeed, he develops the sense of this great white whale to the point that the whale may very well be the protagonist of the story. You can argue that he is the hero.
14: But the notion that this is a chase story is simplistic to say the least. Underneath the visual subplot is the more real yet unseen plot. Dr. Dwight Lindley is a professor of English at Hillsdale College. He shares one example of how Melville uses this approach in his storytelling.
12: Captain Ahab, who is this obsessive personality with some real psychological and moral problems. You know, he wants to be in charge in a way that's just humanly impossible for him to be in charge. And he shows that in order to pursue this vendetta, this impossible task, he has to persuade the men around him to follow him. And so he becomes a kind of rhetorical master. He tells these dramatic, lurid tales of his encounter with Moby Dick and brings them all on board to pursue the blood of this white whale and promises them gold. And they all pile in because he has such a fantastic way of speaking about it. He's very persuasive and dynamic. But then they end up going to their deaths. And so one of the things that Melville is thinking about in the story is how tyranny actually works. You know, tyranny is this form of government where a single person dominates over the multitude in the power of his speech and his promises and his vision, but who doesn't actually have the good of the people in mind. And so one of the things that he's thinking about the whole time is, how is it that people actually end up getting sucked into a path that's really bad for them? Humans all want a dramatic purpose in their lives. And, you know, we all want a really powerful reason for living. And so if we're not very excited about the prospects we have right now, and we don't have a really transcendent, awesome reason to be alive, we're going to be easily talked into following somebody who does, if that person has the right kind of persuasive powers.
14: This tale of Captain Ahab and his crew presented the realm of American myth. In fact, the great white whale wreaking its vengeance on its monomaniacal peg-leg tormentor is one of the most widely recognized images in our nation's literature. We encounter it in comic books, on coffee cups, and in numerous other artifacts of our popular culture. We have absorbed it, ingested it, and appropriated it as a permanent fixture of the American psyche.
18: And you're listening to the story of Herman Melville. And my goodness, what a story it is. We're especially now talking about his masterpiece, Moby Dick. The movie versions can do it no justice, as movie versions rarely do of great novels. And this may be America's greatest novel, and maybe America's greatest novelist as well. Inspired by Hawthorne to complete this epic tale, it was first called The Whale, later Moby Dick. Where were our Shakespeares? He asked. By the way, Emerson asked the same thing in his famous Harvard speech in 1839. We needed to create our own American literature and not look to the muses of Europe. Well, my goodness, here was Melville setting the standard as Hawthorne did. When we come back, more of the story of America's Shakespeare, Herman Melville, here on Our American Stories.
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14: Here's the great British actor Patrick Stewart reciting Moby Dick in Star Trek: First Contact.
22: He piled upon the whale's white helm the sum of all the rage and hate felt by his old race. If his chest had been a cannon, he would have shot his heart upon it.
14: Scully from The X-Files was such a fan of the book, she called her dad Ahab, and she was Starbuck.
23: Hello, Starbuck. It's Ahab.
14: According to Howard Schultz's book, Pour Your Heart Out, How Starbucks Built a Company One Cup at a Time, Starbucks co-founder Gordon Bowker suggested they name their business after the whaling ship in Moby Dick, to his then creative partner, Terry Heckler, who responded, "Nobody's gonna want to drink a cup of Pequod." They decided Captain Ahab's first mate, Starbuck, would be the name of the then unknown brand. Here again is A. Robert Lee reading and then unpacking Melville's symbolism in Moby Dick.
24: I always go to sea as a sailor because of the wholesome exercise and pure air of the forecastle deck. You couldn't ask anything better than that. That is the Boy Scout, that is Ishmael, going for that invigorating moment, the sea. We read on, "For as in this world, headwinds are more prevalent than winds from astern, that is, if you never violate the Pythagorean maxim, so for the most part, the Commodore on the quarterdeck gets his atmosphere at second hand from the sailors on the forecastle. He thinks he breathes it first, but not so." Now that, of course, is Melville tricking the reader. What on earth is the Pythagorean maxim? What on earth is this buried reference to these various headwinds? Well, not to put too fine an edge to it, it is simply that the Pythagorean maxim says, don't eat beans, it gives you wind. If you have wind, you fart. This is a reference inside this most classic of whaling books to a fart. Sailors fart, and therefore, surprisingly, the Commodore gets his wind, if you'll forgive me, from the astern.
14: In October 1851, Melville's second son was born to be followed by two daughters. Moby Dick's sales were poor, and the public's indifference toward the book caused Melville more problems than a bruised ego. He had bet too much on the book's prospective success. He had taken out a second mortgage on Arrowhead and was now having trouble making the payments. He was also overdrawn on the account with his publishers. Melville again needed a book that would sell. Pierre was written to appeal to his popular audience, but he had miscalculated again. Critics condemned the book, and readers didn't buy it. And the literary community even began to question his sanity. Melville's treatment of sexual themes of incest and illegitimacy was too much for his Victorian audience. In 1863, he was forced to sell Arrowhead and move back to New York City and turned his attention to poetry. Melville was deeply affected by the Civil War. He traveled to the battlefront and observed the war firsthand. From newspaper accounts and personal observations, he would produce Battle Pieces in 1866, a collection of Civil War poems. Here again is Robert Warren sitting on the battlefield at Shiloh in southwestern Tennessee.
1: Nobody wanted to read Melville. Melville was a dead man and felt like a dead man. And suddenly the war came, and the war woke him up. His own grief, his own sense of defeat, was now merged with a much broader one, a wider one, a national tragedy. His personal tragedy was absorbed into that. And somehow you can't help feeling that that fact is what drove him to the poems on the Civil War.
7: One cannot be profound about life. I don't think it's possible without touching on the topic of death. Melville did more than touch on the topic. He explicated it. He wrestled with it. He chewed on it.

0: He has died an absolutely forgotten man. Moby Dick is now one of the most famous books in the English language. For all the mockery that he endured during his life, it looks like Herman Melville got the last laugh. He may have seen it coming. For as Ishmael says, there are times when a man takes his whole universe for a vast practical joke. Though the wit thereof he but dimly discerns, and more than suspects that the joke is at nobody's expense but his own.
1: And a terrific job on the production, editing, and storytelling by our own Greg Hengler. And you heard so many great literary voices in that piece, and also some remarkable readings. I urge you, pick up Moby Dick. And what a story we heard about, well, so much. But in the end, the reception to Moby Dick, which was just terrible. Sales weren't just poor. They actually put him into the poorhouse. His reputation fell into the dumpster. And by 1866, he was a full-time worker as a customs inspector. And we learned that when he died, nobody had given him any credit for the works he'd done. He died almost anonymously. But those themes that he hit, love and hate, good and bad, morality and license, as one of those critics said, he hit with a flair, a style that Americans fell in love with in the 1920s. The story of America's Shakespeare, Herman Melville's story, here on Our American Stories.
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7: This is Our American Stories, and as you all know by now, some of our favorite stories to tell are stories about businesses, because these are the American dream often. The American dream is starting your own place. By the way, it also means coaching a football team, or starting a church, or being a nurse. But we have a general fondness of people who start businesses, because where do jobs come from? We previously told you the story of Jim Keyes and how he rose out of poverty to become the CEO of 7-Eleven and save the company from collapsing after filing for bankruptcy. Today, Jim joins us again to tell another story of 7-Eleven. Here's Jim with the story.
8: Around the time the company filed for bankruptcy, I went to my mentor at the time, the person who had encouraged me to come to 7-Eleven, a guy named John Thompson. He was the son of the founder of 7-Eleven. 7-Eleven started in 1927 with an ice house, an ice dock in Oak Cliff, just south of Dallas. And it was selling 50-pound blocks of ice to people to put in their, quote, their ice box. Literally, there was no refrigeration at the time. You couldn't just plug in a refrigerator. So it's hard to imagine that in 1927 we were still doing this. And how did you get ice to Dallas, Texas? So they were a very successful company, but it was quite a process to mine ice, literally, from the north, get it to the south, store it in an environment with no refrigeration. They had to store the ice literally underground and to sell it in small blocks that people could put in their ice box to keep their milk and their eggs cold. So I went to John Thompson and said, should I leave the company? Have I made a bad career choice here? You know, I've only been here for 5 years. I'm still a pretty young guy. You're bankrupt. We're bankrupt. People are saying 7-Eleven has no need to exist anymore because grocery stores were open 24 hours. Everyone else sold beer and cigarettes. And he said, that's precisely the problem. He said, if you go back, he said, I'll just tell you what my daddy told me, the story of the Frigidaire being invented sometime around 1928. He said, here we were selling ice. And we would have gone out of business by 1930. But my uncle Johnny Green, he said, started asking customers what they want. And what they told him was, we don't come here for the ice. We come here for the convenience of buying ice from you. Or how else are we going to get ice, right? So you make it convenient. Well, now we've got Frigidaire. We don't need ice anymore. We've got our own refrigerator to keep things cold. Why don't you sell us things to put in that more conveniently than having to run to the grocery store? And so they did. So that literally was the birth of the first convenience store, 7-Eleven, that was called U-Totem at the time. And they emerged from there. John's lesson to me was that he said, Jim, if you dial forward to 1990, 1991, we've gotten ourselves to the point now where we sell beer, soft drinks, and cigarettes because those things used to be more convenient to buy here than somewhere else. But everybody sells those now. So your job is to find things that people need more conveniently. And if you can do that, there's no reason. He said convenience will never go away. Beer and cigarettes may diminish, but convenience will never die. And I took him to heart. I stayed with the company, started becoming obsessed with finding things, whether it was a multifunction ATM that we could put in every store, prepaid phone cards that I found in Asia and brought back to the United States, a beer with an aluminum bottle that you see now, you know, everywhere that we use to differentiate. I found that product in Asia and brought it back here to the United States and convinced Budweiser to make it first. And lots of ways to innovate with convenience, and that differentiation gave us 10 years of improved same-store sales and helped make my career. I talk a lot about the American dream now. And I talk a lot about being the beneficiary of the American dream. But I never really understood it or talked about it in personal terms until I discovered from my first generation 7-Eleven franchisees what the American dream really was. And that occurred in a backwards way. Again, it occurred through crisis, through catastrophe. It happened on 9-11. I was on my way to work. I was actually stopping at the office to pick up a bag and head to New York City on 9-11. By the time I got to the office, of course, the first tower had been hit and my flight was canceled, and we were all gathered around the TVs trying to figure out what was going on. And it wasn't long. It was probably right after the second tower fell, and there was now confirmation that this was a terrorist attack, that we started getting inbound calls about franchisees. We had, in the worst case, right in Chicago, we had an off-duty police officer go up to one of our franchisees, Sikh, Indian gentleman, put a gun to his head, said, "Go back home. You just blew up the World Trade Center." So it was a blanket stereotype of everyone in our stores, from Indians to Pakistanis to Mexican immigrants who were running a store or in a store who were perceived to be the problem. That was a wake-up call for all of us. We invoked our Y2K protocol, which is, interestingly enough, we had just come through Y2K without any incident. But thankfully, we put a protocol in place that allowed us to communicate with every single store on an hourly basis in case there were problems. So we put that protocol in place, and we're shocked at the number of incidents that were occurring all over the country in our stores, where first-generation Americans were being persecuted for their image, not even their religion or their ethnicity, just for their image in the store as non-American, perceived to be non-American. So we put a number of things in place. We were the first to reach out to the American Red Cross and said, "We want to bury our stores in red, white, and blue." We did the little red, white, and blue ribbons and started selling them for a dollar with a contribution going to the Red Cross. We ended up raising like $300 million in the first 30 days to be able to help in some way. But our objective was somewhat selfish. We wanted to Americanize the stores and deflect this perception that people had that we were not American. Following that, I began to talk to franchisees. Why are we? You know, we had been the butt of Jay Leno's jokes, David Letterman's jokes. Jay Leno one time gave me an award here in Dallas, and when I walked off stage, everyone was laughing, and I didn't understand why they were laughing, and I sat down and was told, as soon as you walked off stage, said, "Can you believe it? A guy from 7-Eleven who speaks English." And so I realized we've got a bad image here that is not, I mean, maybe it is true. Why are we so heavily minority in our stores? And I started asking franchisees, how'd you get here? Why did you become a 7-Eleven franchisee? And the stories were all very much the same. They were, ironically, my story. I came from nothing, or I came from a country where I had things and I came to this country with nothing. I came here with $500 in a suitcase, and I knew that hard work in this country would pay off. And so I found that if I go to a 7-Eleven store, I can work on my own. I can either work for another franchisee, and if I work really hard, they'll help me save enough money to get my own business. And then the harder I work, the more I can make. And if I want 2 stores or 3 stores, I can get those. That's 7-Eleven, that's Subway, that's McDonald's. It's the same story, and many of the franchisees are related. And so if you go to a place like Los Angeles, I found there are interrelated families where, you know, one family would be successful and they'd invite another family to come work in their store, and then that would shoot off 5 more franchisees. And I realized this is the American dream. It's what these people, they've discovered the American dream. Here and in our own backyard, we have people that think there are no opportunities here. And they're not partaking of the American dream. So let's celebrate this. So I took them all to Ellis Island for the 75th anniversary of 7-Eleven. We were bringing a lot of international people to Ellis Island. It sort of freaked out the park police, and but we got approvals to do this. We had a massive event there, and I did it on Ellis Island on purpose to celebrate the diversity of 7-Eleven. We had one of those beautiful things. We had a parade of 135 little kids, each carrying the flag of a country that was represented by our franchisees. All our franchisees from all over the world, from China, from Taiwan, Sweden, from everywhere, all came in. We had literally 135 or so nationalities represented in the fireworks and the whole thing on Ellis Island. But I gave a speech, and I brought up a guy who was the head of the franchisee organization, and he and I had discovered that we both lived in the same building in New York City. It was called the College Residence Hotel. It was a little by the day or maybe by the hour kind of hotel. It was a pretty shady place. It was all I could afford. It was all he could afford. We discovered that we lived there at the same time, and that I was staying there because I couldn't afford a place in New York when I was in Columbia University. I literally drove back and forth because gas was cheaper than an apartment until I found this place that I could actually afford. He was staying there because he came $500 in his pocket and a suitcase. So here we were, two very poor individuals with different paths. I went to Columbia University, ended up at 7-Eleven, became CEO of the company. He stayed in that franchise store, got a second store, a third store, became franchisee of four or five stores on Long Island. He was ironically making more money than I was at the time. But those are two exact outcomes. Celebrating the American dream. We both told our story on Ellis Island. Celebrating the American dream. Both different paths, but both classic examples of the American dream. My favorite franchisee story at 7-Eleven.
7: The story of the American dream, told as well as it can be told. Jim Keyes, his story, his franchisee's stories here on Our American Stories.
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17: 63 degrees, rain, clouds, and windy conditions at 6 o'clock. Good evening, I'm Lizzie Radabali. Parts of the tri-state remain under a state of emergency as this nor'easter continues to bring rain and high winds to the region. People in Howard Beach, Queens were seen kayaking to the subway. They took to the canoes, kayaks, maybe even paddle boards, riding through the floodwaters. Just a note from officials, never walk or drive through those floodwaters. For cars, looks can be deceiving. A pool of water could be deeper than expected, and you should not try to walk or wade through a flooded area as well. Pedestrians also advised to turn around and not drown. Find another route as there can be dangerous chemicals and debris floating in the water. A coastal flood warning remains in effect through 2 p.m. tomorrow afternoon. In New Jersey, utility crews have been working around the clock to get the lights back on.
18: Our Board of Public Utilities pre-positioned utility crews so they were ready to jump into action in case of any power outages. And JCP&L and PSE&G had over 3,000 employees working on restoration.
17: That was Governor Mikey Sherrill, who said workers have restored power to over 180,000 homes as of this morning. According to PowerOutage.us, New York is now dealing with most of the outages, with 21,000 homes in the dark. 15,000 people remain without power in Connecticut, and only 6,000 households in New Jersey remain in the dark. More from the Garden State. Governor Sherrill says her second-in-command has stepped down over allegations of inappropriate behavior with women.
19: Governor Sherrill says Lieutenant Governor Dale Caldwell turned in a resignation letter Friday.
18: His decision will allow us to move forward.
19: Picking Acting Comptroller Shirley Imahilu to fill Caldwell's role as Secretary of State, since that office oversees elections coming in just over a month, but says her independent investigation laid out evidence of sexual harassment and ethics violations.
18: An attempt to hire someone he was dating.
19: Says he did not disclose they were dating. Now, Caldwell's attorney put out a statement saying he made a good faith mistake interpreting ethics rules, did not, however, misuse his office. Still, the governor says, as far as she's concerned,
18: we can no longer tolerate the culture of silence.
19: Levon Putney, WOR News.
17: Cops are looking into the death of a woman found with trauma to her head and body in Central Park. Police responded to reports of an unconscious woman inside a gazebo near East Drive and 74th Street just this morning before 10 a.m. Officers found a woman believed to be in her 60s with visible signs of trauma to her head and multiple stab wounds. The woman was declared dead at the scene. No arrests have been made. Tonight is the first and most likely only debate for New Jersey's 7th Congressional District. Incumbent GOP Representative Tom Kaine Jr. is defending his seat against Democratic hopeful Rebecca Bennett. This district is considered a toss-up, as Kane did face some criticism for an extended 116-day absence from Congress that he later clarified was for mental health treatment. Polls have been the race neck and neck. President Trump's popularity in the district continues, though, on a downward trend as the cost of living continues to rise. The 90-minute debate airs on the New Jersey Globe's YouTube page and C-SPAN starting in about an hour. Sports and your weather forecast coming up next. 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
21: Rush. Here's your WOR Weather Channel forecast. Watching those coastal flood warnings go away as those wind advisories did earlier. Still looking at showers, possible thunderstorms. We fall back into the mid-50s to the low 60s. For Monday, showers stick around. Afternoon high goes to the low to mid-60s. Still maybe some stray to scattered showers for Monday night. Mostly cloudy otherwise. And the overnight low falls back to the mid to upper 50s. And then we'll see partly sunny skies for our Tuesday as we get up into the upper 60s to the low 70s for that high. I'm meteorologist Jeff Eno.
17: In some sports, Giants beat the Titans today 12-7. G-men coming off a loss to the Rams, and they're without their starting quarterback Jackson Dart for the rest of the season. Backup QB Jameis Winston completed 14 out of 22 passes for 118 yards. Jets lost to the Detroit Lions 31-24. Next news at 7. 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I'm Lizzie Radabali on 710 WOR.
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7: This is Lee Habib, and this is Our American Stories, the show where America is the star and the American people, coming to you from the city where the West begins, Fort Worth, Texas. Victor Davis Hanson is an historian and classicist who has written extensively about George S. Patton, with the general being a key figure in his book, The Soul of Battle. Hanson argues that the real immorality in war is not the use of great force to inflict punishment, but the failure to exercise moral authority at all. Here's Victor Davis Hanson, and this came from a talk he gave at Hillsdale College, who sponsor this show. All of our history stories are sponsored by the great folks at Hillsdale College.
23: George Patton was resented by most of his peers because he was from one of the wealthiest families in America. Mount Wilson in L.A., that was his grandmother, the Wilson family. His father was the city attorney of L.A. and owned 1,000 acres in Pasadena. He was fabulously rich on his own family side, and then he married in to the Ayer Pharmaceutical Company, Frederick Ayer's big empire. So when the image of American officers was Omar Bradley and Eisenhower and Lucian Truscott and Wade Haslip, all of these great people from the hinterland of America. Here came Patton from California playing polo with his own yacht and a stable of horses all during the Depression. and he had been in the 1912 Olympics. He came in fourth. He might have won the pentathlon. He claimed that he was such a good shot that each time he shot, he put the bullet right through the prior hole, and the judges didn't understand that. And he may have been right. But if you follow his career through the 20s and 30s, up until Pearl Harbor, it was characterized by absolute brilliance. He was the first person to see that the Christie tank in 1919 had the best suspension and the Americans should go for it, and yet we didn't do it, and that was the model that the T-34 Russian tank adopted. He designed the U.S. Cavalry Sabre. And in this entire process, he developed U.S. armor tactics. 1940, in war games in Louisiana, he captured the senior general, Hugh Drum. You may have seen The Dirty Dozen, that movie, that old movie about capture, how they played dirty. That was basically based on Patton's war maneuvers, well, how he went on a 400-mile goose chase, they thought, and ended up capturing the red general. He was on the blue team. And he did that two times. Then he went down and got into Indio, out in the middle of nowhere, and set up an entire desert warfare complex and taught Americans with inferior Lee tanks the elements of armor, pursuit, and breakthroughs. The point I'm making is that when Pearl, and he was 55 and he was still not a brigadier general. People hated him because he was drank too much. There were periods in his life when he womanized. He played polo, as I said. He was accident prone. He lit a gas lamp to look at his eye and it blew up and burned his face. He accidentally stabbed himself. He broke his leg. He got phlebitis. He was always, and of course he died in a freak accident as well. So he was known as injury prone, reckless, rich, ostentatious, loud, and yet he spoke French, read German, and was highly educated. The point I'm getting at is that he enunciated or he articulated a worldview of war, and it was similar to his contemporaries like LeMay and Ridgway, and also very Sherman-esque. He was a big admirer of William Tecumseh Sherman. And he basically said that democracies are therapeutic societies and we don't train people, thank God, to kill people. But there are people in the world who do. And when they do, they need people like George Patton, who's part of and yet not part of a democracy, that understands the evil mind and can make soldiers for brief periods of time have the training and the courage and the fortitude to stand up to the Hermann Göring Division or Focke-Wulf 190 pilots or U-boats. And that was his principle. And then you would kill these evil people and you protect the innocent. And he said that. And we don't like people to say that. When Colin Powell said, "What's your strategy for the first Gulf War?" He said, "We're going to find the Saddam's army. We're going to cut it off, and then we're going to kill it." And people got very angry. Why did he have to say kill it at the end? That therapeutic alternative is deeply ingrained, and it's very hard for societies like us to mobilize against these perceived threats without these types of people. So when we were ready after Pearl Harbor to fight, the obvious choice for our first engagement was George S. Patton. Right before Pearl Harbor in October, he was promoted to Major General, two-star general. And yet, when we had Operation Torch, the November 1942 landings in Northwest Africa, he was not chosen to lead the entire project of Torch. He was given just the Western Command, 30,000 troops. The most incompetent, useless general in American history, Lloyd Freidenhall, was. And Eisenhower wrote a report and said, "He looks like a general. He breathes fire. He's our man. I've never been more impressed." He would swagger around. He would pound his fist. And he didn't know anything. And the result was, as you know, the worst defeat in American history, really, was, or at least the most humiliating, the Kaiserin Pass, where Rommel destroyed an entire brigade, 3,000 missing, 400 dead, 600 tanks. Just Freidenhall, where was he? 50 miles back, dug in a bunker. Probably drunk. When it was time to take over Second Corps, everybody thought Patton will get his chance, and yet Eisenhower asked General Harmon to do it, who turned down and said, "This is pretty embarrassing. Patton deserves it. So Patton took over immediately at the Battle of El Gazar. He won the first battle Americans had won in World War II.
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7: And we continue with Our American Stories and with Victor Davis Hanson telling the story of not just George S. Patton, But, well, the soul of battle, and particularly how a genteel society and Western democracies themselves can survive and thrive when life and death are on the line. Let's continue with Victor Davis Hanson.
23: He wanted to continue ahead of Second Corps. You would have thought that too many people had died in North Africa needlessly without giving Patton the main responsibility for the invasion of Sicily, Operation Husky. And yet, we deferred to General Montgomery. Monty was a great general and a set piece, but he was not a pursuer. He didn't pursue. So what did Patton do? He went all the way to Northwest to Palermo, then made another right turn, broke orders, and got to Messina before Montgomery. And, of course, didn't get there in time to trap the Germans. But he became very famous after that. And you'd think that at that point, everybody knew that Overlord was being planned in conjunction with the Italian invasion, that he would get a supreme command. He slapped two soldiers quite despicably. He went into a hospital. He was mad because the absentee rate of soldiers for what we would call post-traumatic stress syndrome, what was known then as shell shock. There were three officers who watched the first slapping incident. The person had malaria when he was slapped. Second one, 2 weeks later, he had some ailment, whether it was a fever or it was just stress, we don't know, but he slapped him. In this period, one of his armored companies was on a bridge. There was an Italian farmer with two mules. They were being strafed. They didn't want to run over the mules. It was a very narrow bridge. Patton went up, took out his .357 on his right hand, and he had a .45 Colt the other, and shot these two mules and had them thrown over the bridge, and this was considered terrible. Think of this therapeutic mindset. Here you have a whole column stopped, and the papers and journalists are angry that Patton shot two mules and threw them over the bridge to facilitate the company getting out of a strafing attack. But in that case, that was a very important point, though, because he's obviously should have been given one of three possible appointments. What I'm getting at is that there's a pattern here of somebody that has undeniable experience, preparation, and natural genius, who understands the horrific nature of war and bothers the people that command him, and yet sequentially, or time and time again, when he is not given a billet or an appointment or a promotion befitting what he's earned on the battlefield, people die. And yet, the way that the system or the therapeutic society justifies that is that he slapped a soldier. Germans, of course, were bewildered by this. I mean, it is a little mythical. The Germans knew of Patton. I don't think the movie is quite right that he was canonized by the Germans. Mostly after the war, they sort of changed their views. They called him a cowboy and kind of reckless. But the point I'm making is that it is true that a number of German intelligence officers wouldn't believe that somebody of his talent would be relieved for slapping a couple of soldiers when German officers killed 25,000 soldiers in World War II, shot them for cowardice, or had them ordered shot. And so Patton is symbolic of a problem that all Western societies deal with since the Greeks, that the advent of civilization is a wonderful thing. It creates leisure, it creates material wealth, luxury. It's civilization. It's not tribalism, it's not barbarism. But in that process, we become tame, and yet the world around us is not tame. And we don't quite know how to justify using violence against people who want to kill us. And so from time to time, we see these fossilized memories of our past, and we bring them out of the proverbial closet, and we say, help us. Curtis LeMay, the B-29 program doesn't work. I know it's safe for our flyers at 30,000 feet, but the bombs are falling off top. Well, you go down 5,000 with napalm. That'll cure it. Oh, my God, you're going to burn people alive? I'll get rid of the industry. Or Matthew Ridgway, I'm going to let him come in, and then I'm going to surround him with napalm, and I'm going to blast them, and it's going to be winter, and they're going to regret they ever went into Korea. Or Sherman, this is the plantation of Hal Cobb. This is the guy who said that 250,000 Confederate soldiers were superior to us. Burn his plantation. Oh, Mao, he burned a southern plantation. And so when we see somebody like Patton, and you can see it throughout our culture, it's just not military. That was what made John Ford famous. That if you're Ethan Edwards and the Searchers and you want to find a small girl and you're dealing with some pretty tough Native American tribes, you want somebody with a dubious past. We're not quite told what he was, maybe a Quantrell Raider, John Wayne, and he's you don't know whether he's going to kill Natalie Wood or not, but he has the skills that both ensure that he's going to bring her back, but as you remember, once she's back, he opens the door and walks out. You don't want a guy like that there any more than you want Gary Cooper in High Noon to stay around after he's done what you have to do, shoot four people in the street. You don't want the Magnificent Seven in the village anymore. I remember that famous Yul Brynner and Steve McQueen said, well, I guess they're happy. And he said, they'll even be happier when we leave. And I'll just finish by saying that this is not a new phenomenon, that we sometimes misdiagnose talent throughout all aspects of American society. When pre-civilized Greece was making this transition to the city-state, especially to radical democracy, there were people who saw the same phenomenon. One of the great minds of the Western literary canon, Sophocles. In a series of plays, he looked at this archetype of the oligarchic aristocratic class that had all of these anti-democratic skills, and by every measure of talent and courage and bravery, they excel, and yet they all end up badly because to reward them for those very characteristics would be a referendum on your own society. And I think that's a dilemma we all have to appreciate. I'm not asking us to change our views, but to every once in a while look in the corners, and when we see dark people, maybe they're not so dark after all. So it's hard. It's very hard to see that it's not the generals. The generals are representations of us, and there were people coming out of the Depression who were impoverished that didn't have the luxury to be therapeutic, and so Patton was the most popular general. The reason he was so successful was he had broad public support. The parents of the soldier he slapped wrote a letter and said that, I think it was wrong what you did, but boy, we're not going to criticize you. You're saving lives. I just don't think that would happen again. So the general today, and I think General Petraeus was a very good general, but it's more of an intellectual with a PhD rather than a blood and guts type of person. Now I'm quoting the 7th century BC poet Hesiod, that the most powerful of all human emotions is envy, what they call thanos. And it's true that the more successful person, that's what Greek ostracism in the democratic culture created, ostracize somebody not because he did something wrong, because everybody knows who he is. So we don't like people who do things that we can't in a democratic, pluralistic society. And so these people who show us and remind us of that, they're pretty scary people. But you can see that this person has certain obnoxious characteristics and certain skill sets that bring results, and you can guarantee that after we are the beneficiaries of the results, it's going to be persona non grata.
5: And a terrific job on the editing and production by Greg Hengler, and a very special thanks to Hillsdale College for providing the audio of this remarkable talk of Victor Davis Hanson's, which is not just about General Patton, but how, in the end, let's face it, we need our bad guys who can inflict harm on enemies trying to kill us. And nobody does a finer job of this than Victor. And also Hillsdale College. Again, sponsors of this show, you hear the name again and again. Go to their website and sign up for any and all of Victor Davis Hanson's classes. They're terrific, his lectures on just about everything. And their latest on communism is a tour de force, as much a course as it is a mini documentary. I took it with my daughter, and it was fabulous. Go to hillsdale.edu to learn more. Again, that story and history of communism is simply terrific. The story of General George S. Patton and the need for bad guys to fight the fight against other nations' bad guys here on Our American Stories.
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5: And we return to Our American Stories. And up next, a story from Scott Jones. Scott is the author of Growing Up Rural, Lessons Learned for a Lifetime. And today he shares with us a story from his childhood about the importance of truth, entitled Dangling Feet. Take it away, Scott.
0: Straight north of our two-story stucco house is a large timbered area known as Illinois Grove. The lower Minerva Creek runs through the extensive timber, winding and turning until it reaches the Iowa River. This timbered area was my playground growing up, with beautiful oak and walnut trees that seemed to reach to the heavens. I would oftentimes go down to the creek in the summer and skip rocks over the water. This particular winter day found the sky gray with intermediate snow flurries over a freshly fallen layer of beautiful snow from the night before. I asked my dad if I could go down into the timber and just play around in the snow, throw sticks, and maybe see some squirrels and red-headed woodpeckers. He didn't have a problem with that, but under one condition, that I would stay off the ice that covered the creek during the winter months. We had had a lot of rain that fall, and the lower Minerva was higher than usual for this winter season. So I put on my long underwear, pants, flannel shirt, and rubber buckle boots and headed into my playground. I followed the road zigzagging between fallen trees and branches until I reached the creek. It was covered with a crystal smooth layer of beautiful ice. I didn't own a pair of ice skates, but my rubber boots would work fine to slip and slide on the ice, pretending to be a star hockey player. When you play against yourself, you can never lose. I made my way onto the ice and was having the time of my life. I had found a nice stick and a piece of tree bark to play with. Back and forth I would go, yelling, "Goal! Goal!" And then all of a sudden, as I had gotten out onto the middle of the frozen creek, I heard some cracking and creaking. Before I knew it, the ice broke under my feet and my body went straight down through the ice and into the water underneath. My weight made a hole slightly larger than my body as I caught myself by my arms and elbows. Under the ice, the water was running at a very swift speed. I knew that if I went under, that would be it for me. As I hung on for dear life, my hopes were that the ice would stay intact around me and to pull myself up and somehow roll over the ice to the creek's edge. But with the water so powerful and my clothes wet and heavy, I found it nearly impossible to gather the strength I needed to pull myself up. Then the ice around me started to crack in every direction the more I tried to lift myself out. I thought, one last attempt to pull myself out, or else I'm going to meet my maker. I took some deep breaths and gathered my strength and strenuously put pressure down on my elbows to pull my body up and out of the fast-running, freezing water in hopes the ice would not break, throwing me back in and under. I kept pulling, grunting, and yelling out for dear life until I was able to pull myself out. And I rolled my body over and over toward the edge, with ice breaking, cracking all around me until I reached the bank of the creek. Now I thought, I have to get up and get home before I freeze to death. How would I explain to my dad, as he had made it clear that I was not to go onto the ice-covered creek? Maybe I can sneak into the house and neither of my parents will see me. So I came up with a genius plan. I will roll around in the snow and make it look like I'd been playing in the wet snow. Oh, how we can make up a story to avoid telling the truth for fear of the negative consequences. Well, that was what I did. Since the snow was fairly deep, I just threw myself into it and rolled around for a bit, though my clothes were becoming heavier and heavier. I made my way up from the creek to the house. which is about a quarter of a mile. My clothes were completely frozen and stiff, and my teeth chattering from the freezing cold. As I got closer to the house, I looked up and saw my dad standing out in the front yard, waiting for me. As I got close to him, he stared at me and asked, "What have you been doing all this time in the timber? And how did you get your clothes so wet and frozen?" I said, "I was just playing in the wet snow, rolling around."

0: Special thanks to Scott Jones. His book, Growing Up Rural, Lessons Learned for a Lifetime, is available on Amazon and the usual suspects. 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
2: War. And we continue with our American stories and with the story of an immigrant named Audrey Gruss. And this is the kind of story that can only happen in America. Here's Audrey.
3: My parents would never have left Lithuania. My mother was a school teacher, and my father was a dashing and quite handsome cavalry officer. And the two of them met and had me, and unfortunately, when I was an infant, Lithuania was nearing the end of the war, World War II, and my parents fled Lithuania because my dad would have been forced by the communists to work with them. He had actually escaped working with the Germans when they first came up north. He somehow escaped from a German prison camp because he would not work with them. And then when the communists came down, they, of course, took over Lithuania. And then Lithuania became a republic of the Soviet Union when it was a little bit sold down the river at the Yalta Conference. Roosevelt simply gave Lithuania and the Baltic countries to the communists, and that was a terrible thing, a terrible period for the country. What my parents used to say is the communists could take anything and everything away from us, but they can't take away your education and your spirit. My parents fled. They fled by going south. They went into Poland and Germany. They ended up in a displaced persons camp. And my father became commandant of that camp run by the Americans. And they were very lucky that they had relatives who lived in the United States, in Newark, New Jersey, that were able to sponsor them. It was an amazing story for my parents and very difficult. And I think that the trauma of the war, of coming to America, just the tragedy and trauma of it, ultimately, I think, affected my mother, who was very creative and very sensitive. She was a poet. She wrote poetry every day of her life. And my mother loved to express herself through iambic pentameter. Da-da-da-da-da-da-da-da-da-da-da-da-da-da. And I would memorize her poems as a child and recite them on Radio Free Europe, because their dream was to go back to their country, where they lived in a beautiful suburb. And I think that every refugee from any country that they love and have a history with has to go through some kind of emotional trauma. And ultimately, it caught up with my mother. My mother had what they called a nervous breakdown in, I think it was the late 50s, early 60s. She simply gave up. We found her, my father found her, kind of catatonic, just not moving in a corner of our home. We didn't know very much. The children, my by then, two sisters and I, kind of weren't aware of all that happened. But my father said that my mother is sick. She was taken to the hospital. And in those days, nervous breakdown was all they told my father. There wasn't much communication with the doctors. And a nervous breakdown, today we know, is major depression. And they really did not know that much about it in those days. So we had a very loving, up, creative, fun, wonderful mother that we knew. And when she came home, we knew that somehow her nerves were broken. My sisters and I thought that we did it. We felt very guilty and very scared. You know, children often take responsibility, thinking that they're involved in everything, in every way. And it was really a very difficult time for both my father and my sisters and I, because we witnessed years of different diagnoses, years of different medications, and kind of this terrible sadness that is, and loss of energy that is a mark of depression. It was at times embarrassing. Mental health was not spoken about. Depression was not a word that people used. In writing, they used melancholia and talked about Orson Welles or referred to in other literate ways. All those years of my family being aware of my mother struggling with depression, we were unable, unless to the most private of friends, we were unable to share our story. It was terrible at times. You know, some young friends would make fun. They'd say, your mother's crazy, or terrible things. And that's how people viewed it sometimes. And I remember it was the days of when people had cancer. You crossed the street when someone had the big C because you thought it was contagious, all based on ignorance. So I realized only after my mother's death, 16 years ago, I realized that I might be able to do something in this field. I was devastated when my mother died. And I talked to her psychiatrist. He, in turn, introduced me to neuroscientists and other people in the mental health field. And I remember someone suggesting that we just open a center, a neuroscience center. Well, I just didn't feel that bricks and mortar, and big bricks and mortar, was the answer. I really felt we had to get to the bottom of what's going on in depression and in mental health. And some of the neuroscientists told me that there was a crisis going on in the field of research. 7 or 8 of the leading pharmaceutical companies were getting out of the brain biology research fields because it was simply too expensive and they weren't getting new medications fast enough. It was written up in the New York Times that Big Pharma is out of brain and bio research. And at that time, most of the basic antidepressants out there were versions of Prozac. Prozac was introduced in 1985. So that was, in all that time, we had no new categories of medication. 35% of the people who have depression struggle with it and don't have an antidepressant that works for them, where they have terrible side effects. So it's amazing that in 35 years since Prozac was introduced, no new category. All of these facts came into play, and I thought, why don't I try? Why don't I try to create a foundation for advanced research named after my mother, Hope? What better name could there be than the ironic coincidence that my mother's name was Hope? So I started a foundation, the Hope for Depression Research Foundation, named after my mother, Hope, what is now the most advanced and number one depression research organization in the country. We are now in 2 clinical trials with a major new category of medication. My story is really an only in America story. It could not have happened in other parts of the world. because we as Americans are known for our philanthropy. In other parts of the world, in socialized countries in Europe, they are accustomed to the government taking care of them, accustomed to the government funding scientific research, funding culture, funding all kind of these government securities that are given to people. And people don't feel that they should privately be donating to anything cultural. They have been taught that the government will take care of it. In America, we know that that is not the way that it happens, and that private people can make an enormous difference with their own inspiration, their own aspiration, and their own achievements. I really feel that my story and what I was able to create could never have happened anywhere but good old USA.
2: And great job, as always, to Joey for producing the piece. And thanks to Audrey Gruss for sharing her story, her mom's story, and her rebuttal to what happened to her mom. A beautiful rebuttal. 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
17: 62 degrees, still some rain, clouds, and wind at 7 o'clock. Good evening, I'm Lizzie Radabali. Shore communities in New Jersey's Ocean and Atlantic counties have been hit hard by this weekend nor'easter, causing severe dune loss in Brigantine and Atlantic City, according to Governor Mikey Sherrill.
18: To be clear, we're not out of the woods just yet. Most of the state remains under a wind advisory, and there's a coastal flood warning in effect throughout today.
17: She told a Sunday morning news briefing that wind gusts reached as high as 74 miles per hour at Surf City. Some coastal towns have seen up to 3 inches of rain. Power is back on for most of the state, with only about 8,000 households still in the dark. At last check on poweroutage.us. Meanwhile, a NYCHA worker is dead after a tree fell on him during yesterday's powerful winds. Jonathan O'Halloran reports.
19: Police say the 56-year-old was near the Cypress Hill houses in East New York, Brooklyn, when he was struck by a falling tree. He was rushed to Brookdale Hospital, where he was pronounced dead. The storm was bringing up to 60-mile-per-hour winds to the New York City region on Saturday, toppling trees and raising concerns about dangerous conditions all across the city. It was not immediately clear whether the man was on duty at the time of the incident. Jonathan O'Halloran, WOR News.
17: New York State Police say a swimmer who was previously reported as missing is in fact safe and sound. Over the weekend, rescue teams launched a search for an unidentified male swimmer who disappeared off the shores of Fire Island. He was last seen diving into 18-foot waves by Field 3 at Robert Moses State Park around 2:30 yesterday afternoon. The man then contacted authorities when he learned that search crews were looking for him. Officials on Sunday thanked members of the media and the public for getting the word out about this disappearance. Moving away from the storm updates, a city council member from Staten Island is pushing Mayor Mamdani to do more in his borough when it comes to homelessness. Republican Frank Morano is calling out the Democratic Socialist, claiming that Staten Island has a one-sided relationship with the city. Morano said Staten Island has enough beds to house every person that's on the street, but argued the shelter should be relocated closer to public transit, hospitals, and important services. Morano also slammed Mamdani's decision to no longer allow police to respond to 311 complaints about homeless encampments. WOR News Time 703, Sports and Weather next.
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20: Here's your WOR Weather Channel forecast. Dropped those wind advisories earlier, and we're going to do the same here as we go through the night with a coastal flood warning. Still looking at showers, possible thunderstorms as we drop back into the mid-50s to low-60s. Monday does bring showers. Afternoon high gets up into the low to mid-60s. I'm meteorologist Jeff Eno.
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21: 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Who is Mark Weber? He's a self-made business executive here to help you find your success. From the New York City projects to the Avenue Montaigne in Paris, his global success story in the luxury world of fashion is inspirational. He's gone from clerk to CEO twice. Mark is classic proof that the American dream is alive and well. Here's your host of Always in Fashion, Mark Weber.

0: Life can only be understood backwards, but can only be lived forwards. I've been quiet this week. I've been introspective. I've been thinking. I've been in my own world, sure, surrounded by people, but I've been left to think. I spent time thinking of the past, and I couldn't help but looking to the future. I find myself sad, but happy, and I suppose that's life. It's my life. I once heard a great radio broadcaster, his name was Art Russ Jr., in New York, and he said, I can't reminisce about the future. I'll say it again, you can't reminisce about the future. And it stuck with me. It's simple, you haven't lived it. How can you reminisce about it? And yet, it happens, and you have to live it. You can't reminisce about the future. I love it. However, you can reminisce about the past. There's a lot to think about in life, your life, my life. I can tell you, I have no regrets. I would have liked more years with my wife. I would have liked to experience out-of-town college. I never went away to school, and I saw that my children did, and I was happy they did, and I realized I missed something. No choice. I couldn't afford it. I would have liked to feel more secure financially, talking about afford it when I was growing up. I always knew that we're economically challenged, yet we had a nice life. And no matter what, I always felt optimistic. I always worked from the time I was 15 years old, and I did feel like there was a future. As I grew older and I grew into my career, thinking back, I would have liked to buy a home that I could afford when I could, rather than waiting, knowing I could afford more. Yet, I guess I had poor man syndrome, or I was very conservative. Who knows? I never bought the house that I could have had early on. And yet I caught up, and I'm so grateful I wised up, and I bought property that makes me happy, living in my means. I don't know what I was waiting for, but that's how I looked at life. I now have someone in my life. It took 8 years, and I'm grateful. So no regrets, just thoughts. The more I think, the more I become me. Quiet, alone, but sadly happy. I saw a few clips on the Instagram this week with women speaking about the traits of a special man. In each one of them, trait one, he likes to be alone with his own thoughts. Doesn't need the spotlight, but is comfortable in it. Made me smile. I like alone. I find that which I like to talk about when I'm alone. I find the world amazing, and I take time to appreciate all that life has to offer. This week, I've spent time with my family, and I have to tell you, I had one of the greatest joys ever. I was sent a picture of my eldest grandson, not quite a baby anymore, a little boy, reading my book, Always in Fashion, with a note from his mom where it said he loves it and he has some questions for you. Later in the week, he and I were together, and I had the incredible joy of explaining some of the chapters he read that he wanted some clarification. This was priceless. Of all my thinking, of all my life, did I ever dream that I would write a book and my grandson would be sitting there reading it with me and talking to me about what I meant when I said this? Priceless and amazing. And it reminded me of the calling I had to write the book, and I will share with you some of that thought tonight. It wasn't a choice. Something in me said in the end, I have to write a book, and I'll tell you that story. Recently, something amazing happened. For Father's Day, I was given some rare lithographs of Louis Vuitton, purchased in Europe and brilliantly framed. I hung them on one of my open walls in my house that was waiting for something of inspiration to hang. And I did, and it was amazing. It triggered a thought. What about some of the brilliant advertising I quarterbacked with my friend and associate, Henry Justice, who passed away? I miss him and loved him. Van Heusen should also be represented. It's my life. A woman in my life, Whitney, went online and surprised me and found my work, my creations, my vision. At that time, I saw into the future. I had an idea of what we could do to create incredible new looks for the Van Heusen brand, and I made this happen. My friend Henry executed it, but it was something that I felt. Once in my life, I was brilliant. When I think about it, maybe more than once. So these Van Heusen ads will have a place of honor in my home. Joining them, I have hundreds, if not thousands, of family pictures. Now, next to my book, there's a signing poster of when the book was launched. And there's a point in my life where I'll look back on my career, and this will be focused in my home. And priceless, I'm going to talk about that tonight. Tonight, the theme came to me from life, and it is as follows. Life can only be understood backwards, but only lived in the future. I love that quote. Life can only be understood backwards, but only lived in the future. Therefore, with an eye on what was, I'm going to reminisce on the past, because you can't reminisce on the future. Writing the book, Always in Fashion, what a joy. But hold that a moment, and I'll get around to explaining how we came to this. This summer, I received the award of Father of the Year, alongside my eldest son, Jared, who also received the honor by the Father's Day Council of America. For the first time in 84 years, a father and son received the award jointly. It's a national award given to generals, presidents, celebrities, industry notables. Truly prestigious. I often say, I don't know if I'm smart, that's for others to decide, but I do know I'm well trained. My wife, Susie, trained me well. I deserve that award. I spent to date a life dedicated to pursuing success. I had no choice. Once again, it was inside me. I was driven. But even more so, I spent my time being a role model for my children. When I think of my children, I don't think proud. I think relieved. I'm impressed how they've turned out. And I'd like to believe that I played a role in that. So I accepted my award with great honor and respect. But with between me and you and the world, I deserved it because I've always known the special place my children have in my heart and the responsibility I have to be a good father. In kind, it turns out that I have very special sons who love me, look out for me, and want to make sure all is right in my world. Which takes me back to writing my second book, Always in Fashion. 10 years ago, I was at the height of my career. I was taking stock of my life. And I can tell you today, I love how Jim Carrey took stock of his life. When he said, I've done enough, I have enough, I am enough. And that's where I was in 2016. Now, where am I going? When did I figure out what chapter 3 would be? Chapter 1 was my career at Phillips Van Heusen. Chapter 2 was my career at LVMH, Louis Vuitton, Moët Hennessy. And chapter 3, author, broadcaster. I would develop a new plan. And I started to think about where I was going. Stay the course or try something new. While I love corporate life, I just felt that I earned the right for a different life. But before that, let's go back. My view of a new world for myself began with 9/11. I was driving into work, beautiful sunny day, and I saw the first plane hit the towers. My wife was on the phone and she explained to me what was going on. How did I know? I was horrified. The attack, the loss of life, the fear, the sadness. And I never forgot the silence of the city during that period in time. The firemen funerals, the policemen funerals, the quietness. You're talking about New York City, one of the biggest, most boastful cities in the world. Absolute silence during this period of time. I realized I couldn't listen to music any longer. I did already listen to talk radio, but not exclusively. And lo and behold, I listened to NPR, and I found them to be interestingly quiet, devastatingly honest, offering expertise and thoughts into where the world was and where it was going. And as I listened, I asked myself, where are you going, Mark? And I realized that I did have this dream. When I wrote my first book in 1997, Dressed Casually for Success, I did a book tour, I did a TV tour, and the one thing I learned, I was TV ready. My first interview was Bill O'Reilly, crazy, 12 minutes, where I held my own and I realized that I could be camera ready and I could do this. I started to think. I wrote that book and I said to myself, maybe I could be more. I could write, I could speak, I could tell stories. It hit me. I wanted to be a talk show radio host. I wanted my own show. Problem was, and back in those days, I had just been made corporate president of PVH and a member of the board. What am I thinking about? And I was doing so well. Money was easy. Titles aplenty. Prestige. Good stuff. I love my job. I love my life. But I backburned that dream of being a talk show radio host. As the years went on, I lived more and learned more. Then, in 2006, I left PVH. In 2006, I joined LVMH. And I spent 8 years at LVMH on an original 3-year contract. I was loving the life more than the work. I had this same. I was looked at as an icon. How did he come from one company, end up at LVMH? It was a very quiet thing at the time. Very few Americans held large-scale positions at LVMH. There were some. I was very visible. It was a great period in time. Everybody wanted to know me. Everybody wanted to shake my hand. And I was part of the French group. They treated me with respect. I treated them respect. It was an amazing time for a while. Never stopped. I love walking into a Vuitton store and they would find out who I was and see how they behave. Or a Zenith store, or a Dior store, or a Marc Jacobs store, or whatever. It was a great feeling. I had the title of LVMH CEO Inc., which was the U.S. subsidiary. So many titles. Sat on the executive committee in Paris. I had everything you could possibly want. Except I was loving the life more than the work. It just wasn't new. I'd been there. I had done it. Now, don't get me wrong. I'll say it again. I was working for one of the finest companies in the world, working alongside some of the most brilliant people I ever met in my life. Then my life changed. Back to my sons. In this case, my eldest son, Jared. One night, the family, we're all hanging out in the den. After dinner, talking, the boys had some questions, as they always do. And I always had some answers. The thing is, when my children would ask me a question, if you listen closely on the radio show, it happens as well. I just don't tell the story. I put the entire global perspective together and I answer questions for them that open up their eyes and give them the background they need. So it's not just a question and answer. And my oldest son, Jared, looked at me and said, "Daddy, you should write a book." I said, "I wrote a book." He said, "No, Daddy, you should write a book now." And I said to him, "Nobody cares what I have to say now. I'm not writing a book." He says, "You're wrong, Daddy. Your stories are great. When you tell them, you learn so much. And it's not just an answer to the question. He basically repeated back what I just said to you. The way you pose questions and answers, it's so helpful. There's something to learn. I'm telling you, Daddy, my generation will go crazy for a book. You have so many things to tell." And I looked at him and said, "Look, I don't want to write a book. I did it. I'm not in the mood. And anyway, who's going to publish my book?" He said, "Daddy, you can do this." I said, "Okay, Jared, I'll tell you what. You get me a book deal, I'll write a book." A week later, we're in the offices in McGraw-Hill. Now, McGraw-Hill was the publisher of my first book, and I never dreamed that they would do another one. And sure enough, I'm standing there with one of the heads of publishing of McGraw-Hill. And I thanked her for allowing me to visit. I said, I actually walked in, you know, I could be a bigger than life character. You know, I have long hair, navy blue suit, white shirt, navy tie, navy socks, black tasseled loafers, wearing French cuffs, very elegant. I said to the publisher, Mary Glenn, I said, "Mary, listen, please don't look at me. Don't think of me as the guy who wants to come in here. Don't look at me. Look at the brands I represent. I work for Vuitton. I work for PVH. I've been involved with Calvin. I've been involved with so many brands. I've been involved even with Halston back in the day when Halston was Halston. I have stories to tell." And she looks at me, says, "Like what?" And I told her an example of one of my ideas that was in the book called Pearls of Wisdom, which really is not about pearls, but it is. And she kind of liked it, and she looked at me and said to me, "You know what? I did a book like this for the CEO of John Hancock. This sounds like that." And now I'm saying to myself, what am I wasting my time here? I said, "Wait a minute, Mary, with all due respect, if you see this in equation with the CEO of John Hancock, I don't care what he had to say. That's not what this is about. Nobody knows what John Hancock is. Nobody cares. If I didn't have an uncle when I was 12 years old selling John Hancock insurance, I wouldn't even know who it was. And of course, I know he signed the Declaration of Independence, but nobody cares about this. This is about fashion. This is about life after music and TV and movies. Fashion is what people see. After all, we all wear clothes. This is bigger than life. And as I said to you, forget me. Think of the brands. If that's how you think about it, I don't think you're the right person for me to talk to." She says, "Whoa, wait a minute, I didn't say that. I'm very interested." I said, "Okay." She said in the end, "Listen, let me talk to my president of publishing." This is McGraw-Hill's education. And I explained how the lessons to be learned, and these lessons are for people and for young people, older people, blah, blah, blah. She came back to me later in the week, asked to come up, and she said, look, we're going to give you your book. We're going to give you a generous signing bonus, and we're encouraging you to write the book. If you'll do it, we'd love to have you. And she said, you know, the president of my publishing company said, don't lose this guy, whatever you do, because he has a story to tell. And we agreed to write the book. I started writing the book. I wrote it shorthand. I got pictures of every page I've ever written. I would send it to the publishers on the weekend. They would rewrite it, make some edits where they felt it was necessary. But mostly they took my words, my handwritten on, put into print, typed it and brought it back. And for the period of 2 to 3 solid months, I wrote the book every week. I found time. Now, I was working, by the way. I hadn't left LVMH. I was still working, but I had a dream. I had a dream. What would happen if I published another book with my background and my story to tell? Where would we go from there? And I thought again about radio. Book comes out. It's in edited form. And one of the nicest things that happened during the summer of writing that book, every weekend I'd go out to dinner with my wife and I would read her chapters. I said, don't you want to read? She said, no, Mark, you read the chapters to me. And we'd sit there and we'd talk because she lived the life with me. She would cry. I would cry. It was one of the most amazing things. I informed LVMH early on that I was writing a book. They were uncomfortable. I promised I understood the concept of confidentiality. And I told them that this was going to be, and they appreciated it, and we agreed on the book. They gave me the go-ahead. And it was a labor of love, as you can hear. At the same time, pretty much September of 2014, LVMH decided they wanted to change the future of DKNY. They presented the future to me, and I begged them to listen. I told them this is not the direction the company should take. In fact, I told them that what I had told them when I first met them, I can sell this company for you. If this is the way you want to go, let me at least try and sell the company. I promise you. They gave me an astronomical number to sell the company at. They wanted to be paid what they paid for the company. They didn't want to lose anything. The company, in their view, wasn't worth it. They had had an offer from Macy's early on at 1/3 their offering price to me to get it sold. And sure enough, I found the seller for the company and a buyer. I put G3 together with them and make it happen. I was the broker of the deal. In the final hour, December of that year, I was leading the company at this point. I put the deal together. The company was sold, and someone convinced them not to sell the company. But that's a story for another time. All I will tell you, 2 years later, I was granted a reward for being the founder of the deal, and it made me legitimate on the deal. I was very happy. I've always been impressed with the LVMH group, and I went on. But the book came out. It was widely successful. It was published in Japanese and in Chinese, and it sold very, very well. And the most thing I'm proud of is the fact that parents read the book and they give them to their children, either young or old, people starting their careers, and the book became a hand-me-down process between parents and the sons and daughters. So much so that this week, my grandson started reading the book and asking me questions. But I had a plan for radio, and now I had a serious platform. CEOs, twice, author of 2 books. I remembered I could speak. I had stories to tell, lessons to share, and a new career for me. Back in a minute.
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Tonight, I'm spending my time thinking about the past, even though I know I'm going to live my life in the future. I found a quote which I thought was extraordinary that motivated me to do this show. Life can only be understood backwards, but can only be lived forwards. So I'm looking back and I'm thinking about how I got here. You know, I try my best to be humble. I became self-deprecating, beating up on myself to make sure that I don't look like a wise guy. But I got to tell you, I can look outside who I am and realize how lucky I am to have had this career in this life. I wasn't supposed to. I had no relatives who came over on the Mayflower. I had no Fortune 500 relatives. I had nobody to introduce me to companies for internships. I was in the city projects. I graduated college and I couldn't get a job. And yet something happened. It was meant to be. Once in my life, I have to tell you, I was brilliant. I even wrote a chapter in my book talking about my brilliance. But when I think back, it may have been more than once. And I'll tell you what got me thinking this. I just received some lithographs of Louis Vuitton, purchased in Europe, sent to me and given as a gift by someone important in my life. And I have walls that I've always been waiting for special things. And these three framed lithographs. And I started to think, truth be known, as I sit here and reflect, I did some remarkable things and accomplished an awful lot to get where I got. I don't know if you can talk about it, but I'm in a jovial mood. I say that before that humble isn't easy. There are really good things come to where I became who I was, and I appreciate it. But I thought about the Vuitton experience, and then I became enamored in my head, thinking about what did I accomplish at PVH. I became excellent in design and product development, becoming one of the United States of America's most foremost experts on textiles and designing textiles and costing textiles and importing textiles here and all around the world. I was amazing period in my life. Nobody taught it to me. I just figured it out. And after all of that, something drove me to advertising. I had an eye for it. I guess what happened was, is I kept getting more and more responsibility. And when I became president of PVH, marketing and advertising reported to me. And there was a guy there, Henry Justice, who I loved. He loved me. We had a history of working together. We understood. We were friends. And he and I created brilliance. Brilliance. Somehow or another, I was able to do this in my spare time. I still had to run a company. I still had to worry about 10,000 people. I still had to manufacture and import. I still had to sell. I still had to do everything financially to make sure the numbers we said we'd deliver, we'd deliver. And at the same time, I found a way to take over the advertising responsibilities of the company. But in particular, I started with the Van Heusen brand. I've shared this with you before, and I'll share it again. I am no longer an expert at advertising and marketing, but I see something, whether it's product or advertising, I know what's good, I know what's not, and I know how to build brands. And I started this part of my life. And as I talk to you, I think about my time in advertising and what triggered it. I said it earlier. I built a wall in my house based on Vuitton, three graphics prints that I had framed and were put on the wall of trophy wall for me, if you will, one of the most important walls in my house. And right next to it is another wall. And I started to think about my time in advertising and said, it is only proper for Van Heusen to have a place of honor in my house. I'm looking backwards. The theme of tonight's show is life can only be understood backwards. You look back, you know what your life was like, but it can only be lived going forward. So here I am today looking back. I was not a brilliant designer, but I had a brilliant eye. I wasn't trained in marketing and advertising. I learned it by myself as I went along, collecting information, listening, and learning. But I would look backward, I had a vision. Here's the thing. I'm taking myself all the way back to the Van Heusen days, when Van Heusen was a great American brand. And what was happening is new entrants were coming into the shirt business, the dress shirt business in particular. Designers decided to wake up one day
and all of the brands that were licensed to all the people around the world, and all the designers themselves said, why aren't we making dress shirts? It's a great additive product to our stable. It'll make us look good. We'll sell a lot of money and pay for a lot of bills. So Giorgio Armani started a dress shirt company. Donna Karan started a dress shirt company. All the French designers, everyone. Dior had a designer shirt business, everyone. And there I was with Van Heusen, this American brand that needed to be made better. Then one day, I'm looking for ideas, what to do. Van Heusen's advertising in the past was really, really brilliant. Back in the 50s, they would be quaint and quintessentially important. They would advertise product features like wash and dry. And they would do it this way. A woman at home, you talk about these ads that couldn't run today. Woman at home was doing the laundry. And now she could show her husband a quicker service on his shirts when they needed to be washed because Van Heusen was permanent press. And it worked. They were seen and they built a brand. But now we're competing with all these designers. First of all, to be seen. Second of all, to get shelf space. We were losing our positioning. What was Van Heusen? And I remember always struggling with what is a Van Heusen. And I'll never forget after a board meeting, we had a woman on our board who at the time was in her mid to late 80s. Her name was Estelle Ellis, and she was a marketing guru. That's how she got on our board. She was very highly respected. She's a woman of the city, knew her stuff, was a consultant, and everyone hired her for her insights, and she was on our board. And one day, after presenting our advertising to the board, which she was the only one who seemed to be noticed, I walked over to her and she said, Mark, I don't know how you've done this, but you've captured the world. Your advertising, particularly at the time on Van Heusen, is breakthrough. It's brilliant. It's elevating. It's elegant. It's impactful. It's impossible to not be noticed. And I wanted to congratulate you. And I said to her, I have a question for you, Estelle. Every time I do these ads and every time I put a slogan on these ads, they always seem weak and thin. How do I advertise Van Heusen? What do I want to say? And she looked at me and smiled. It's very simple, Mark. Shirts for men. See how I just gave you a pregnant pause, dead air? She said, shirts for men. And I looked and I said, that's brilliant. That's exactly what we're doing, shirts for men. And I went on a tear. And I changed the tenure of the company, the tenure of my life, and I'm about to tell you how I'm filling my next wall in the house. It's mid-90s. Van Heusen is doing business, but it's taking on the heavyweights. Van Heusen was priced relatively inexpensively next to the heavyweights. Who were the heavyweights? Every new designer that entered the world. I tell you what, it isn't easy competing with Dior and Saint Laurent. It isn't easy competing with Ralph Lauren, but we did. And part of the reason we did it, because I saw something. One day, I'm walking through the New York Times. I'm looking at all different magazines. And I see a little image cut off. And on it was a guy's head. And it said something to like Brill Cream. It was about stuff to make your hair shine. And I'm looking at this tiny ad. It was like maybe the size of two postage stamps. And in it, he was wearing a shirt. And it was the first time I ever saw an ad on shirts that had nothing to do with shirts. The reason being, it was an ad for Brill Cream, hair tonic. I brought it to my friend Henry and said, I had a vision. And I said, I want you to take a picture of this hair ad, and I want you to blow it up. I want you to blow it up for the size of a double-page spread in a magazine. He said, well, what are you talking about? It's nothing. I said, I know it's nothing, but I'm going to make it something. And he did. He went to one of his people in the company to get it blown up, and he brings it back. And nobody in this world, I have to say this, let me brag, nobody in this world would have seen what I saw. And what I saw was a hair ad that was focused entirely on the hair, but I liked the way the shirt was positioned. And what it was here's what we're going to do, Henry. I need a portrait artist. I want to take portraits of men wearing our shirts, but I don't care what they look like. In fact, I don't want to see their faces. I only want to see them in profile at most. I want to see them looking down at them. But I want the shirt to fill up the entirety of those two pages. And I want the shirts to be brilliant in color. And I want them to spread across those two pages because if someone's looking at this magazine, I want to stop them cold.
And I said, the first one I want to do is going to be black. I want a black shirt. And we hired a photographer at the time. I don't know where he is now. His name was Timothy Greenfail Saunders, who Henry knew because he was famous for doing portraits with a yard-wide camera, huge camera. One of those cameras, you press the button, the person sits still, and they get these beautiful portraits. And he was famous. And he hired him to do our work. So we went to meet him, sat down, and told him what I'm looking for. I showed him my little clip of Brill Cream, and I

0: Now, don't get me wrong. Every magazine wants ads, but they purposely called Henry or myself and said, we'd like to come up and see you. We want to talk to you about advertising. And they started every meeting. We've seen everything. But when you really come down to it, when you're talking about shirts for men, the way you photograph shirts is remarkable. It is exactly on point. It's some of the greatest things we've ever seen in advertising. We want to be. And from there, we continued to build this campaign for 5 years, shirts for men. Sometimes we featured a color. Sometimes we featured the tie, whatever it was never about the models, except for that one start with Angie Harmon and this beautiful hockey player. And we did it. We broke through. We got seen. We got rewarded. Our business went better. Everyone put those images in their stores on every counter card in Macy's or Nordstrom's, whoever was carrying the brand, then using dress shirts. Shirts for men was appreciated and shown. And what brings me back to this is the other day I was talking with a woman in my life, Whitney, and I talked about how excited I was to put up the Vuitton images and how I'm feeling disingenuous that we're not represented in Van Heusen. And I said, I really would like to go back to my life and look for images that I created, that are my works, that mine. I'm the author of them. And I want to give them a place of honor in my home. 5 minutes later, she said to me, I'm going online. I'll find them for you. And where did she find them? On eBay. Amongst the hundreds of ads that Van Heusen did, building from the 50s, there was my works. They weren't all there. And I'm not satisfied yet. I'd like to find more. But we made a decision to blow them up, put them in special frames, and fill up one of my trophy walls, one of the most important walls in my home, with Van Heusen ads. If for no other reason, if I bought other people's works in Vuitton, why wouldn't I have my work hanging in my house as art? And I'm doing that. And tonight, where I'm thinking about life can be only understood backwards, but only live going forward. It's a good way to look back on life. Back in a minute.
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2: 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Izod is the brand for you. I know I was there when it was created. The strategy behind that brand is brilliant. It's one of my favorite brands. While I talk about it, I should tell you about the men's sportswear. Izod wasn't enough being a golf brand. It wasn't enough being just great polo shirts with logos, without logos. Incredible brand and story and history. Izod makes salt weather programs. They have great printed woven shirts, short sleeves, that look excellent with colors, excellent with shorts, excellent with cotton pants, of which they also make. This whole salt water relaxed line from Izod, whether it be fleece, cotton sweaters, knit polos, woven shirts, and pants of a range of colors and fabrics that are perfect for a guy who wants to go casually in the spring and summer of this year. And here's the thing. Izod is affordable. Everyone listening to me talk about this brand can afford to buy it and know that there are a lot of other brands that also have a look like Izod, although I don't believe it's fun, as Izod is. The brand has a lot of energy in it, but at the price points, no one can compete.

0: 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And I help you by telling you, if you wear iZod, you're going to look great.
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Tonight's show is an interesting concept that life can only be understood backwards, but can only be lived forwards. Yeah, when you have a life, a big life, a small life, whoever it is, it's your life. When you're sitting there, who you are today is all a compilation of everything you accomplished, everything you stood for, everything you are in the past, with your eye towards living in the future. And it got me thinking, and it got me nostalgic. Had to do with decorating my home with some lithographs from Louis Vuitton, and then asking myself, what did I do in the past that deserves a wall if I put Louis Vuitton up there? I spent 30 years of my life at Van Heusen. I think they deserve a place of honor in my house. And I created some of the best advertising for shirts that you'll ever see. Now, this is my opinion. I'm not objective, but I am always aware of what I am and what I am not. And if I tell you this stuff was great and impactful and love it, believe me, it is. And in fact, I'll probably put some of it up on Always in Fashion Instagram this week. But having said that, when I look back and I think about my accomplishments, you know, I have a saying, there are no flukes in business. And I live by that. Whenever I met people and judged people, whether I liked the way they looked, whether I liked the way they sounded, no matter what happened, you know, I'm a judgment of people person. You know, you judge right away. I make impressions. I look at the way your hair is combed. I look at whether your shoes are clean. I look at whether your heels are in order. I look at whether you look neat. I look at how you're dressed so I understand your style. I listen to you when you speak, not only what you say, but how you phrase your words. I'm a judger of people. I've always had to be. I've always hired people. But what I've learned is that when someone's in a job, almost always, rare exception, they deserve to be there. There are no flukes in business. When you're sitting in front of people who are accomplished, there's a reason they're there. And I started to think about myself. I laugh when I say it's not easy being humble, and it's not. I've done some incredible things, but I recognize that it was only me. If I didn't do some serious decision-making early on, I could have been a lost cause. I could have been left behind. I got lucky. I worked for people in a company that needed young people, that nurtured me and taught me. But at the same time, I also saw the opportunity, and I stretched out and said, I'm going to do whatever it takes to be successful. I'm never going to look back and wonder whether I should have done something else other than the right thing. I never questioned what the right thing was. I always understood how important it was to be honest. I looked up honesty many times over the course of my career. And what it says is doing the right thing when no one's watching. There were many times that I could have taken a different path, but my moral compass always kept me where I needed to be, whether it's from my parents, from my wife, from my in-laws, then eventually for my sons. I always did the right thing. I always remember that I wanted to be able to put my head in the pillow and sleep at night. So I got where I was by making the right decisions and nurturing my talents, understanding what I was good at, understanding what I wasn't good at. I always thought about that question that you get asked on interviews. What aren't you good at? Somebody asked me, I'm not going to tell you. Said, I'm sitting here because I've done something that's very good. I own the right to sit in front of you. I've been accomplished. I have many wins. Of course, I have some losses. But if you're the company you represent, whatever it is that my shortcomings are, I'm sure you'll be able to help me and make me better. Pretty good answer for that question. But I don't know what the current thinking is now. I have to admit, I haven't been in the marketplace for a while. I'm just the lowly broadcaster living on a pension. But I've always been consistent. I can tell you what looked good. I know what looks great. If you go on Always in Fashion website, whatever outfits you'll see in there, they're perfect. Male or female, they're perfect. Doesn't mean I always dress well. When I'm not looking my best or I don't care, you know, I look like a vagabond. I look homeless. But generally speaking, I get it. And everything I've ever touched, whatever brand I've ever been associated with, I've always tried to scale it upward, make it look better than it was. I talked about it earlier, Van Heusen. When I was involved with Van Heusen dress shirts before I became the president, I tried to make every dress shirt look like it was worth $100 or more, even though they were selling for $25. And that's how I approached the outlet business as well, by the way. That got me thinking. The other day, my son Jared was at Fashion Week for men's. And there was a representative of Polo. I forget what his job was. I don't know his name.
And they made the comment that outlet stores enhanced the Polo brand. And afterwards, my son called me and he said, do you believe that, Daddy, that he said that? I said, no, it's true. And he said to him, listen, if you're not going to enhance your brand in the outlet store venue, why would you have an outlet store? I understand it's discounted. I understand it's not regular price. I understand the quality might not be the same as you'd find in a Ralph Lauren store. They may make the Polo shirt a little lighter to save money to get to a price point, but it's still of a quality they can be proud of, and it's not going to fall apart, and it's going to last the test of time. I always looked as an outlet store as a vehicle to make my brand look better. After all, I'm in an environment that people are coming to shop. People are making a decision to invest money and time to come to an outlet store. Money, gas is expensive. Outlet stores are usually anywhere from 45 to an hour away from the popular, you know, the populated populations and nowhere near department stores that they would interfere with and compete with. So a person makes a decision to spend money on gas to go there. They also make a decision and an investment in time. They're going to get in a car and drive for an hour or two or even more in some cases, or anywhere in the world. If you're shopping in Europe, if you're in London, Bicester Outlet Center is remarkable. One of the best centers in the world. There's one that opened in near Belmont Racetrack, Belmont Village. I don't know. I was there recently and I looked at it. It's going to be a great center. Too many stores are still closed. I don't understand what they're doing, but apparently October will be a big opening of some sort, I'm guessing. But I always looked at outlet stores as a vehicle to enhance my brand and showcase my brand. And I, for one, built the most beautiful stores you could possibly build for the budgets they were afforded to us to make money in that environment. 3,000 square foot store, $1 million worth of inventory, whatever it was that was dignified, whatever the fixtures were. Calvin Klein looked like Calvin Klein. Izod looked like Izod. Van Heusen was a shirt store. I had a remarkable wall of shirts, even though we sold all the product. So in answer to that question to my son, you have this environment. You're in total control. You have an opportunity to make it look good. And why not? And I've been to Nordic outlet stores. They look amazing. I love Ralph Lauren outlet stores. You'd never know you're in an outlet store. In fact, many of the products aren't even discounted. So in my tenure, when I look back on my work life and I look what I've done for the brands and my drive to make everything look better, have greater value, I sit here at home or in the studio thinking about what I accomplished. I said earlier that in life I've had few regrets, but I made okay. I did okay because I had a taste level, a vision, a belief in myself, a drive to be successful, an understanding that you can't treat your customer. You have to treat them with respect. You have to make them want your product. I understood how to buy and make the greatest products in Asia and in the United States. I understood how to sell them. I understood how to present them in stores or in my own stores. And I understood, more importantly than anything, how to elevate the product. So I am satisfied with a career well done. Now I'm focused on podcast and radio. I hope you find the same. Elegant, uplifting, smart, well thought out, lessons to be learned. Hope you enjoy it, because life can only be understood backwards, but can only be lived forwards. Good night. For long.

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2: 63 degrees at 8 o'clock. Good evening. I'm Jonathan O'Halloran, and here's what's happening. It's been another day to stay indoors as a powerful nor'easter continues to pound the Northeast. Shore communities in New Jersey's Ocean and Atlantic counties have been hit hard by the storm, causing severe dune loss in Brigantine and Atlantic City. That, according to Governor Mikey Sherrill, some coastal towns have seen up to 3 inches of rain, with more on the way through the night. Sherrill said dozens of people in those coastal towns in New Jersey had to be evacuated from their homes due to flooding, and some were rescued from their cars.
3: The storm has brought strong winds, heavy rain, and flooding. Our shore communities have been hit hard, and we're monitoring the damage closely.
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